0: Alternative for Germany party, or AfD, made significant gains in both elections. I'm Karen Shemas.
1: A federal immigration agent shot a man in Austin on Sunday. An adult man who suffered a gunshot wound was transported to a medical center and was listed in stable but serious condition. Saudi Arabia has confirmed that Yemen's Houthi rebels tried to attack its capital with a ballistic missile. It was the first attack targeting Riyadh since the escalation in fighting between the Iran-backed Houthis and Yemeni government forces backed by the Saudis. More on these stories at townhall.com.
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1: The Pentagon destroys a small boat in the Caribbean, correspondent Laura Winters reports.
3: U.S. Southern Command taking out the boat suspected of being used to smuggle drugs. Four people killed as the Trump administration continues to target alleged traffickers in Latin America. To date, at least 231 narco-terrorists killed in 69 strikes along known drug smuggling routes. The president's goal, to slow the flow of drugs coming into our country and cut down on deadly overdoses claiming American lives. Laura Winters reporting.
1: Yom Kippur, Judaism's holiest day, begins at sunset and marks the end of a 10-day period of reflection that starts with Rosh Hashanah, known as the Day of Atonement. It is a time for seeking forgiveness, renewing faith, and remembering loved ones who have died. Breaking news and analysis at townhall.com. Forecasters are keeping an eye on several tropical weather systems. Correspondent Jennifer King reports.
4: Tropical storm Faye has formed in the North Atlantic, but there are no coastal watches, warnings, or threats to land as of yet. The National Hurricane Center reports Faye is about 450 miles southwest of the Azores with 45-mile-per-hour winds. But forecasters expect wind shear and dry air will weaken the storm before it becomes a threat to the coastal U.S. Meanwhile, in the Pacific, tropical storm Otis southwest of the Baja Peninsula is expected to strengthen into a hurricane. Some meteorologists are more worried about a tropical disturbance in Vest 99E. Fueled by a strong El Nino, the thunderstorm system could bring heavy rain and winds to Puerto Vallarta and Mazatlan before dumping moisture in New Mexico, Arizona, or Colorado later this week. I'm Jennifer King.
1: Three jockeys were injured and a horse euthanized after a racing accident at Churchill Downs. More on these stories at townhall.com.
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3: The FOMC decided to raise the target range for the federal funds rate by a quarter of a percentage point to 3.75 to 4%. For more than 5 years, inflation has been running above target. So our predominant focus is on the price stability side of our mandate.
2: Well, at the same time, President Trump has pledged $5,000 payments to American adults. Now, Treasury Secretary Scott Bessent was asked whether those payments would add to the deficit or to the national debt.
4: I think it's a good idea for the American people to keep more of their money.
5: So they get $5,000. Does that hurt the deficit or the debt? Does that increase the deficit or does it increase the debt?
4: I believe that there are ways to do it without increasing the debt or deficit.
2: We'll see about that. But what about inflation? Are the Federal Reserve and the administration working at cross purposes? David Bahnsen, founder and chief investment officer of the Bahnsen Group, joins us to examine the economics and what it means for your family's finances. Then House Speaker Mike Johnson joins us for our weekly conversation, reviewing the short but productive legislative week. And finally, a declaration for life in America's 250th anniversary year. Senator Josh Hawley of Missouri and Christian leaders released the statement this week, connecting America's founding principles with a call to renew the focus on protecting life. I'll take a closer look in this week's commentary. Those stories and more are just ahead on This Week on Capitol Hill.
6: Today's edition of This Week on Capitol Hill is being presented by AARP.
2: Artificial intelligence is developing at breathtaking pace, and some of the people leading that development are now warning that government safeguards are needed. President Trump, though, is pushing back, arguing that slowing American AI development could hand an advantage to China. So how serious are the concerns being raised by AI leaders, and what, if anything, is Congress prepared to do about them? Joining us now is Tim Rice, Washington, D.C. Bureau Chief for The Daily Wire. Tim, welcome to This Week on Capitol Hill. Thanks so much for joining us.
7: Thanks for having me.
2: So what's your take on this? The House Speaker this week saying, you know, that Congress is not prepared to step in and provide regulation. The industry ought to regulate itself. What's behind all this?
7: Yeah, so I think there are a couple of things that are important to note. The first is, and you sort of alluded to this in your opening there, Tony, that the president sees this pretty solely in terms of beating China, or if not solely in terms of beating China, then beating China and making America the technological leader of the world, or protecting its status as the technological leader in the world, right? He sees AI as something to commodify, something to profit off of, something, a tool to be used, which of course, in many ways it is. That puts him at crosshairs occasionally with many folks in his own party who feel like some odd 80% of the American people that AI has accelerated too fast and is a danger to civilization. Now, the regulatory question, we had the presidents of Anthropic and OpenAI and folks come out last week and say we have to slow this. One of the common lines, certainly among critics, is that this is an attempt at regulatory capture. These guys have cornered the market, and now they want to keep smaller competitors from getting out of there. I think that's likely a very big part of their rationale, but I don't think that necessarily means that they're not being genuine. And I think we saw something very similar with Mark Zuckerberg and Jack Dorsey, who was the head of Twitter before Elon Musk bought it, right back in 2016, 2017, after the election, as people started raising concerns about social media use among kids, they came to Congress and said, please regulate us. And a lot of people scoffed at that. A lot of people rightly said it was regulatory capture. But you can't deny that we've made good progress on guardrails for social media use, certainly for children, at least awareness of this problem since then. So I think that, you know, obviously the Speaker and congressional Republicans are in a tough spot. They're on opposite sides of the president. This is a big and new issue that people haven't really thought through. But I do think at some point they're going to have to step in and regulate. It seems to me to be the only path forward.
2: You bring up some very valid points. My time in public

0: office. I know that industries came wanting oversight, licensure, all these things, and it was to stifle competition in many cases. And I think that could be a part of this. There is concern on the behalf of the American people of this acceleration of AI. There's fear of the unknown in some ways. I would think there's a way to thread the needle here to not slow down, as the president said, he doesn't want China to overtake us in the development of AI. A way to slow it down, but to put in some guardrails to keep it from going over the edge.
1: I think that's exactly right. And I think another area where we see this is the related but not exactly the same debate over data centers, right? People have very reasonable concerns, and maybe not fears in that case, but just concerns about, you know, the noise, the pollution, these things kind of getting plopped into their towns. And I think what we see with both AI and data centers is that these issues really sort of snuck up on all of us, right? Mm-hmm. Because of the frenetic pace with which this technology is evolving. So it's almost like the issue landed, the American people had their reaction, and now both the companies and lawmakers are scrambling to figure out their response and their rhetoric, and everything got very polarized. No one's trying to thread the needle. No one's trying to, you know, it's either we need to stop this or everyone needs to accept that this is how it is and it's going to be okay. There is, of course, a lot of middle ground, but it's going to require lawmakers and these companies talking to the American people, listening to the American people, talking to each other, and coming up with not just a framework for regulation, but a way in which we all talk about this and how we talk about it to each other, how we sell it, or defend it, or, you know, talk to the American people about it.
0: You know, Tim, these issues become relevant when they affect us. And you mentioned the data centers and their demand for electricity to operate these big data centers. And that was addressed. We're going to talk to the House Speaker about that in just a moment. But that was addressed in a very bipartisan way in the House this week as advancing that piece of legislation, showing how real and across the political spectrum this issue is. And the biggest concern there, as you laid out, is part of it about the how it affects the local community. But one of the driving factors is, will it raise the cost of electricity for those that are already struggling to pay their bills?
1: That's exactly right. And that sort of cuts against one of the other big issues that everyone on Capitol Hill is talking about this week and for the past number of weeks, which is affordability. Affordability at the pump, affordability at the grocery store, affordability and just the costs that weigh on families. And it's something that Republicans are really struggling to message, right? I think because so much of it is downstream of the war in Iran, which the president obviously does not want to message negatively. There was an opportunity, I think, when the war in Iran began for the president, two things. He could have stopped, right? We could have actually done what the initial action was, stopped and pulled out. We'd obviously be having a different conversation. Or he could have messaged the American people that this is going to be a time of sacrifice because we are trying to rid the world of this great evil. I think it's too late in the game now. I think that's a problem, not for the president, but it's a problem for Republicans who are on the ballot in November and who have to go to their home districts and campaign with people who are paying more at the pump, who are paying more at the gas station, and either defend or try to wedge themselves away from this increasingly unpopular war. And I think it's a problem for the vice president as he likely considers his 2028 presidential campaign.
0: Yeah, I agree with you. I think the American people, when they realize there's a sacrifice, but that they understand the gain that can be made, even though they have to sacrifice, I think it has an effect. And we've seen that through the history of our country and the conflicts that we've been engaged in. We just have about 45 seconds left, Tim. What do you make of the Congress breaking middle of the week, heading home until after the November election?
1: Look, I think this is one of those instances where, you know, it doesn't help, but maybe it doesn't hurt. In those cases, you know, no one, this Congress is not, the Congress is already unpopular. American people already think that Congress doesn't legislate enough. So do I think that them leaving really was the nail that breaks the camel's back in terms of how people feel about Congress or congressional Republicans? No. But do I think it would have been better for them to just stick around and try to legislate something? Absolutely.
0: Well, it also gives the media something to talk about and cover.
1: That's correct.
0: Tim Rice, I want to thank you for joining us. Thanks so much. Have a great weekend.
1: You as well.
0: All right, folks, coming up after the break, Congressman Michael McCaul, Chairman Emeritus of the House Foreign Affairs Committee, joins us to talk about the Russian sanctions bill. That's next.
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0: Welcome back to This Week on Capitol Hill. I'm Tony Perkins, your host, and glad you have tuned in. Well, on Wednesday, the House passed sweeping new sanctions targeting Russia and Iran, sending the measure to President Trump for signature. The Lindsey Graham sanctioning Russia in Iran Act targets Russia's energy and defense sectors and gives the president authority to impose tariffs of up to 100% on countries that continue buying this Russian oil and gas, which is fueling their war machine. Joining us now to discuss this is the congressman who led the bill in the House. He is chief sponsor, Congressman Michael McCaul. He is the chairman emeritus of the House Foreign Affairs Committee. He represents the 10th Congressional District of Texas, and he has long been a voice on this issue and providing leadership, and we're glad to have him join us today. Congressman McCaul, welcome back to This Week on Capitol Hill. Thanks so much for joining us, and congratulations.
18: Oh, thanks so much, Tony, and thanks to your audience. We had a lot of support from the faith-based community on this. You know, a lot of the persecution that's taking place in Ukraine against Christians that we talked about the last time I was on your show. So I want to thank you for your support. It was absolutely critical we pass that legislation, not only to honor Lindsey, but imagine a bill passing 86 to 11 in the Senate and then failing in the House. What message that would have sent to Putin, President Xi, and the Ayatollah, because they're all in this together. I'm just so happy and feel so blessed that we are able to get this done and over the finish line. I anticipate a White House signing ceremony soon, and I hope the president takes full advantage of it.
0: Well, you mentioned the message it would have sent had it failed, but I think of the message that it sends with a strong bipartisan vote in support of this measure. I mean, that has to say that there's still some things that America will come together on.
18: That's right. You know, the last measure I passed was 2 years ago, the emergency wartime supplemental that helped them militarily. This is more an economic punitive measure. And I worked very closely with Steny Hoyer. He was majority leader in the House on the Democratic side. He has a lot of respect from his rank and file. So I kind of handpicked him to be the lead co-sponsor on the Democrat side. And it was interesting, Tony. I was actually you have to manage time on the floor. I was giving him my time to allow him to speak more on behalf of the bill and against the ranking member, Mr. Meeks. I think that persuaded a lot of Democrats to come our way on this. Almost upward of 60 Democrats joined us on this bill. So it was a very bipartisan showing.
0: So, Chairman, in essence, what this bill does is allows the president to use what we would call secondary sanctions. These are the countries that are buying the Russian oil, oftentimes from their shadow fleet, as they are skirting the current sanctions that are on there, which is how they're funding their economy to continue this war on Ukraine. So this doesn't require any military equipment, doesn't require the U.S. military being involved. This is simply using these economic tools, oftentimes against countries that are not our best friends, like Iran, like India, China, that's buying that Russian oil.
18: That's right. You know, we have three elements of power. We have military, economic, diplomatic. This one really is the economic power we can put to get to a diplomatic resolution. And to your point, what I like about it is we're not sending weapons into Ukraine. In fact, the taxpayer is not spending a dime on this. In fact, we'll probably get a lot of money in tariffs that will come in as a result of this bill. And yet, at the same time, it will put so much economic pressure, not only on Putin, but on China. And the country has the strongest leverage over Putin is China. So if we can put pressure on both of those countries, and this will impact Iran, and we reauthorize the Iran Sanctions Act, by the way, in the bill. But that element of economic pressure is what we hope will lead to a ceasefire. When I met with President Zelensky, I know you were there, he's ready for a ceasefire. He's ready to negotiate. The problem is Putin is the problem. He's not willing to call for a ceasefire. So we're hopeful with the passage of this bill and the right implementation of it that we can get to a negotiated peace.
0: Mr. Chairman, Thursday morning, shortly after the bill passed Wednesday evening, the Kremlin responded to the bill, saying that this would make a negotiated end to the Ukrainian war more difficult. How do you respond to that?
18: Well, he has his own population to contend with. The drone warfare, the Ukrainians have taken out a lot of their energy sector. And I think when you couple these sanctions and tariffs, and by the way, these are direct sanctions on Putin himself. But then you couple that with China, I think it's ripe for, you know, this UNGA, United Nations thing's coming up. And I know there'll be a lot of back channel discussions about this bill and how it can lead to a negotiated settlement. I think it would be to Putin's folly to, I mean, he can only continue this so long as we turn everyone against him. I just met, by the way, Tony, it's related with an organization that helps bring back the abducted Ukrainian children who have been indoctrinated and brainwashed in Russia to go against their own country. And in many cases, they arm these children to fight on the front lines against their own country. We have the textbooks they give them that talk about a war with NATO. And that's why this is so imperative. We stop him at Ukraine and not let him go further. But it's one of the more egregious outcomes of this conflict is this horrible way they're treating these children. These are sanctions, we call them direct sanctions, for anybody that's associated with the kidnapping and abduction and indoctrination of these children.
0: I mean, that is a form of cultural genocide, is it not?
18: It is. You know, interestingly, historically, the Nazis did the same thing to the Polish children. And so really, Putin's taking a playbook out of Nazi Germany in doing this. And it is a form of genocide, in my judgment.
0: Mr. Chairman, we have just a little less than a minute left. What's your expectation? How quickly do you think Russia would come to the negotiating table and we could see stability back in Europe?
18: I think the pressure is going to have to be put on him before he changes his mindset. And I hope the president does that in a very strong and immediate manner. I think the sooner we get moving on this, the better. We see him getting more desperate because he is losing the drone warfare. So then he's launching the ballistic missiles in Kyiv. He knows Ukraine doesn't have the interceptors to stop that. He's also using hypersonics. He hit the train from Kyiv to Warsaw that you probably rode on, right, and I did, that diplomats ride on. So he seems to be getting a little more desperate. I hope these sanctions put the necessary pressure to get the ceasefire as soon as possible.
0: Well, Chairman McCullough, again, congratulations. Job well done. And thanks for joining us this weekend.
18: Thanks, Tony. Thanks for having me.
0: Absolutely. Folks, stick with us. We're back with more after this.
19: With SRN News, I'm Mary Rose. President Trump will meet with New York City Mayor Zohran Mamdani on Monday. The mayor's office confirmed the two will meet to discuss issues affecting New Yorkers while the president is in town for the United Nations General Assembly meeting. Local authorities say a U.S. Immigration and Customs Enforcement officer has shot a man in Austin, Texas, where an anti-ICE protesters gathered at the scene. The Austin police chief said the man was in serious but stable condition at a hospital after being shot Sunday afternoon on the city's north side. Early results from Russia's first wartime parliamentary election released by the country's election commission show the main Kremlin party dominating the vote. The tightly controlled ballot is virtually devoid of opposition to President Putin's policies and all. This is SRN News.
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23: The Second Amendment does not apply to semi-auto rifles, nor does it apply to bolt-action rifles, pistols, or revolvers. Hey, the Second Amendment restricts government. The technology of the firearm is irrelevant. The restrictions on government remains the same, regardless of the firearm. The Second Amendment was not written to grant permission to citizens to own and bear firearms. It forbids government's interference in the right to keep and bear arms, period. Supporting the Second Amendment. 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
0: Welcome back to This Week on Capitol Hill. Well, in an effort to cool continuing inflation, the Federal Reserve raised interest rates by a quarter of a point this week. Now, at the same time, President Trump continues to promise a $5,000 dividend payment to every adult citizen, a payout estimated at $1.2 trillion. Treasury Secretary Bessent told a House committee this week it could be done without raising debt or increasing the deficit, but stopped short of saying just how. Joining us now to discuss this and more is David Bahnsen. He is the founder and chief investment officer at the Bahnsen Group. David, welcome back to This Week on Capitol Hill. Thanks for joining us.
24: Well, always good to be with you, Tony.
0: All right, before we get into the quote-unquote dividends check, let me get your assessment on this week's rate hike and the effect it will have.
24: Well, it's important to remember that in this case, the Fed was following the market. The Fed is not leading the market. And what I mean by that is that the interest rates had already moved higher, and the Fed is now doing a rate hike to basically catch up to that. We know what's called the long end of the curve, the 10-year and 30-year Treasury bonds. They had seen their interest rates move much higher, but the short end, short term, 1 year, 6 months, those had moved much higher. Our government is very reliant on short-term debt. Those costs had moved up, and the Fed raised rates to catch up to what the market was doing.
0: Is that why the decision was unanimous?
24: I think it was, by the way, I happen to believe there were one or two who voted against it and changed their votes to give a public collegiality of unanimous consent, which I think is a good thing. But yes, I mean, there was not much opposition to this at this point. The market had moved so dramatically in the last 2 months.
0: All right. So let's talk about the president promising a $5,000, quote unquote, dividend payment to Americans if the Republicans win in November. Are the two working at cross purposes? I mean, the Fed trying to get inflation under control, the president promising a $5,000 payment. Bessent, the Secretary of the Treasury, says he can do it without raising the debt or inflating the deficit. I'm not sure how that's accomplished, but I'll let you address that.
24: One thing I've tried to do, Tony, as an objective economist who's a Reaganite, a conservative, and hold true to my principles of what I ideologically believe about a market economy, is be consistent. And so what I recommend people do is say, if a Democrat administration, a Democrat, a left-wing Treasury Secretary came out and said, we're going to give $1.2 trillion out, we're not going to have any new revenue to pay for it, and it won't add to the debt. What would we say? Of course, they don't believe that. And the use of the term dividend is helpful from a marketing standpoint. My company manages a $10.5 billion wealth management firm where we are totally focused on dividend equities, dividend stocks. What it means is companies pay dividends to their owners because they have profits. We are going to run a $2 trillion deficit this year as a country, and we've done something between $1.5 to $2 trillion every year going back 6-7 years, and we're going to be running deficits that large for the next 5-6 years. We don't have a dividend to pay. So I understand it as a politicking, a campaigning, but it's disappointing to me. There's a lot of things I could say that are not disappointing from Secretary Bessent, who I've known a long time. And obviously, I support the Trump administration's corporate tax cuts and deregulation and energy policy. But in this case, it's not only wildly inflationary, it's not only going to significantly add to debt, it not only is coming from something we don't have, which is profits to pay a dividend, but it also then gives a permission slip to the left to do it, to just start giving out money to preferred constituents and do so under rhetoric that isn't true. So it's disappointing. And the only thing I can say is I do believe it'll end up getting stopped in the end.
0: Yeah, it has to be. Well, of course, Secretary Bessent said he thinks they can do it without Congress, but I've spoken to the House Speaker. It feels like it has to go through Congress. I think it'll have a difficult time there. But in terms of the rhetoric, in terms of the terminology, I mean, this city is known for kind of wordsmithing. Kind of reminded me, I think it was Bill Clinton used to talk about taxes as investments. So, yeah. You know, this would probably be along those same lines.
24: Yeah, well, politicians have been doing that for a long time. And of course, there is a sense in which, you know, one person's revenue is another person's expense and all of that. The problem is when you're talking about the public trust, public money, and a nation that is $40 trillion in debt, I think the stakes are higher for disingenuous vocabulary. But no, I am disappointed in the rhetoric and in the idea. I also want to point out that inflation, as the great Milton Friedman taught us, is too much money chasing too few goods. This doesn't create any new goods. It stimulates demand, and then there isn't any new goods to soak that up. Right. That's what inflation is, Tony.
0: David, I want to thank you for joining us. Appreciate your insights, as always.
24: Thanks for having me.
0: All right, folks, stick with us. House Speaker Mike Johnson joins us next.
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0: Welcome back to This Week on Capitol Hill. I'm Tony Perkins. Well, the House recessed Wednesday evening, allowing members to head home to their districts with less than 7 weeks until the November 3rd midterm election. The short week included passage of several measures, though. A sanctions bill targeting Russia and extending sanctions on Iran that now head to the president's desk. Legislation that would require AM radio in new passenger vehicles at no additional charge, a measure to preserve access to emergency information and broadcast programming, and a measure aimed at protecting consumers from higher electricity bills associated with growing demands from data centers. Joining me now to discuss this and more is House Speaker Mike Johnson, who represents the 4th Congressional District of Louisiana. Mr. Speaker, welcome to This Week on Capitol Hill.
9: Hey, Tony, great to be with you as always. We had a busy week here, as you just recounted, over 70 pieces of legislation passed through the House just this week. And that adds to the number over 900 bills passed by the House so far this Congress. That's almost a record. Been very productive, and we had a lot going on here, so a lot to talk about.
0: Now, let's talk about that for just a moment, because some of the media have criticized your comments that this is the second most productive Congress that we've seen in terms of the activity, measures that have passed out of the House.
9: Yeah, it's the most productive since at least 1949, and we're making an argument it's probably in the top three or four of all time. If you look at the volume of legislation passed, the magnitude of it, and all the reforms that we put in, it's really almost unmatched in history. And that's because we did what we said we were going to do. We made a lot of promises on the campaign trail in 2024, and we inherited an absolute disaster, as we've discussed so many times, from Biden-Harris, which meant every metric of public policy needed adjustment and repair. And so we did so much of it so quickly because we were well prepared for that. And that's what the numbers reflect.
0: Now, some of that has actually made its way to the president. Many of those bills awaiting action in the Senate. One of the big bills that passed late this week before members left town, which is on its way to the president, which is quite significant, is the sanctions bill on Russia.
9: Yes, and that was a long time coming. I mean, that's the appropriate thing to do, and I think it's the most significant measure that's been passed by any parliament or legislative body around the world with regard to that, because America has such a big influence on this. The sanctions of Vladimir Putin is important to effectively bring him to heel. I mean, this is an unjust war. It's gone on for far too long. So many people have lost their lives because of this needless, ridiculous conflict. And hopefully this will help influence the resolution of that. Finally, after all this time, we're certainly hopeful. There was a lot of people that worked hard on that, and I'm glad we finally got it done.
0: Now, I do want to address this issue. The House approved its third measure this year seeking to end the hostilities in Iran. Even some Republicans joined with Democrats to pass a measure that would bring the Congress into addressing the authority under Article 1, the War Powers Resolution. At what point does Congress step in and address this?
9: Well, look, the administration doesn't consider this an ongoing war. It's not. They're trying to resolve an operation, Operation Epic Fury, which was an epic success. We had to take the head off the snake and make sure the largest state sponsor of terrorism does not have a nuclear bomb. Well, mission accomplished there. We took out their capability of that. And now it's in a diplomatic discussion and negotiation to resolve the remaining conflict. And specifically, it's about keeping the Strait of Hormuz open for commerce. That's an international waterway that Iran is trying to impede. Now, that's an interest of the whole world, and it's not an ongoing kinetic war. We're trying to resolve this conflict, and we need our allied nations to step forward. I think many of them will, and we've discussed this before, but by my count, there's at least 25 major countries around the world, including NATO allies and Arab states in the region there, all of whom, by the way, have a bigger stake in the Strait of Hormuz being open for commerce than even we do, who can step forward and assist in that. So that's not a war effort, and we don't need to have liberal Democrats filing publicity stunt measures on the floor to try to get the commander-in-chief to do something in the middle of this very sensitive negotiation. So, we voted against that. I did. Almost all the Republicans did. Some took a vote, for various reasons opposing that. But I think that this thing is in the last phase. I do believe it's going to come to a resolution quickly. And I don't think we need liberal Marxist Democrats in Congress trying to tell the commander-in-chief what to do with the military right now as we're in this phase of the conflict.
0: Let's go back to legislative accomplishments this week. One of the measures passing out before members left was legislation aimed at protecting consumers from higher electricity bills driven by the data centers. This has become a big issue across America. Walk us through how that would work.
9: It has, and we put that bill on the floor. It only received 3 dissenting votes, I think, was the final vote tally on that one. But the Ratepayer Protection Act effectively codifies what President Trump had already been doing through the administration. He had the idea, the vision, many months ago, 7 or 8 months ago now, where we brought together the people who are building out AI infrastructure in the U.S., the major companies, and he made them sign the Ratepayer Protection Pledge. That was President Trump's idea. And the idea is that when you go into a community to build out this infrastructure, you have to be responsive to the community's concerns and needs. And that is agreeing and ensuring that, you know, energy prices will not go up for the local community. In fact, in many places, they get a tax decrease on their property taxes because of the new jobs and tax revenue that comes in from these infrastructure facilities. And then also making sure that they don't, you know, they only use a certain amount of water, they cycle it through, and then they wind up putting energy back onto the local grid in most of these communities. So assuring that the local concerns are met is the only way to do this. Trust is not automatic, it's earned, and the companies that are involved in all this need to do that. And we can't just put blanket moratoriums on the building out of AI infrastructure, because we will lose the race to China, and that has serious national security implications. So this is a balanced approach. The Congress has stepped in, the House has stepped in to say, this is how it should be done. Meet with the criteria that's set forth by the locals, and everything will go well.
0: What's the next step for that legislation?
9: Well, we got to get all that through the Senate as well. I think the sentiment is the same over there. We sent it over with such a high vote total. I think they'll send that, pass it, and send it to the president's desk. And that's going to be an important measure. But look, I'll say they have been corporate partners in many of the places where they're building these around the country. Like in Louisiana, they gave massive bonuses to public school teachers in Richland Parish, where they're building the largest one ever. And I think the folks there are pretty happy with it. So that's an example of how it can be done right.
0: All right, Mr. Speaker, I know you're going to be back on the campaign trail as we approach that midterm election. We look forward to hearing what's on the mind of voters as you interact with them all across America.
9: Thanks, Tony. Appreciate that. We got a lot of work ahead of us, but we're feeling very bullish about the midterms, and I'll give you updates along the way.
0: All right, we look forward to it, Mr. Speaker. Have a great weekend.
9: You too, my friend.
0: House Speaker Mike Johnson, who represents the 4th Congressional District of Louisiana, the House wrapping up its work until after the election. They'll be out in their districts shaking hands. All right, stick with us. We're back with more after this.
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0: Welcome back to This Week on Capitol Hill. The Declaration of Independence gives us three examples of unalienable rights: life, liberty, and the pursuit of happiness. Life is the first of those rights because it is the condition of the others. It is thus the most foundational of all rights, end quote. Those words come from the opening paragraph of a Declaration for Life, a statement from Christian leaders spearheaded by Missouri Senator Josh Hawley. I joined Senator Hawley in releasing the declaration this week after a prayer breakfast with Missouri pastors who traveled to Washington for the occasion. The biblically and historically guided statement lays out the reasons for the declaration. Quote, the divine image each human being bears was not earned. It cannot be forfeited. And it is the first duty of the church to defend human dignity where it is denied. End quote. The declaration says life is foundational because of both America's founding principles and the biblical doctrine of the image of God. But what makes this declaration timely is that it does not stop with the prose of biblical purpose. It moves to practical application with what has happened since the overturning of Roe v. Wade. Roe v. Wade did not end abortion in America. Far from it. More abortions are performed in this country today than when Roe was still the law of the land. The reason? Federal policy governing abortion drugs like mifepristone that now account for over two-thirds of the abortions in the U.S. The FDA dropped the in-person dispensing requirement for mifepristone, and the DOJ refuses to enforce federal law that prohibits abortion materials being sent through the mail. The result? Mailboxes in America have been turned into potential abortion clinics. From the abortion industry's own estimates, abortion has gone from about 930,000 prior to the overturn of Roe to over 1.1 million, an increase of over 20%. That comes despite the effort of many states to protect the unborn. There are Republican members of Congress and state leaders who continue to champion the unborn, but the Republican Party has gone all but silent on the issue of life. The strong pro-life language that was a part of the GOP platform for decades was removed, and little is said about abortion. Political parties may change their platforms, politicians may change their priorities, but the responsibility of the church does not change. Proverbs 31, verses 8 and 9 says, "Open your mouth for the speechless, and in the cause of all who are appointed to die. Open your mouth, judge righteously, and plead the cause of the poor and the needy." In the context of that passage, it is a call to the king, the civil leader. But in America, ours is a government of the people, by the people, and for the people. We cannot simply outsource the responsibility for justice to those we elect. We are called to defend the defenseless and speak for those whose voices have been silenced. Justice must have an advocate. And that begins with life, because the Declaration of Life gets this fundamental truth exactly right. Life is the condition of every other right. If we will not defend the right that makes every other right possible, we weaken the foundation of justice itself. To sign the Declaration, you can text the word DECLARATION to 67742. That's DECLARATION to 67742, and join thousands of others and making a bold, strong, clear declaration of the importance of life. And that has been this week on Capitol Hill.
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19: News this hour from Town Hall. I'm Mary Rose. As artificial intelligence panic grows, one prominent Trump advisor is urging the administration not to overreact.
11: Anthropic CEO Dario Amodei warns that advanced AI may pose serious risks. But David Sachs pushes back, arguing companies shouldn't use fear to demand cartels or government approval before launching products. Sachs says existing antitrust and product liability laws are enough, and that Washington should avoid unnecessary regulation. The bigger danger, he says, may be falling behind China. For President Trump, the message is simple. Keep America innovating and let Congress handle the rest. Richard Boyd reporting.
19: Democrats are doubling down in Michigan, pouring millions into a Senate race Republicans see as a major pickup opportunity. Correspondent Ron Taylor reports.
12: According to Axios, Senate Majority PAC aligned with Chuck Schumer is spending another $10 million to support Abdul El-Sayed, bringing its Michigan spending to $30 million. El-Sayed says every path to a Democratic Senate majority runs through Michigan. Republicans are backing former Congressman Mike Rogers and see the race as a chance to flip the seat. The massive spending signals Democrats may be worried about their candidate choices. Ron Taylor reporting.
19: ICE agents reportedly shot a man in Austin, Texas on Sunday. The man was taken to the hospital, though the extent of his injuries are unclear. The circumstances surrounding the shooting are also unknown. The U.S. says it killed four people in an airstrike on a drug boat in the Caribbean. The U.S. Southern Command made the announcement in a post on Sunday and said confirmed intelligence revealed that the vessel was involved in narco trafficking. The Trump administration has been targeting alleged narco terrorist in the Caribbean and Eastern Pacific. More at townhall.com.
16: The midterms are almost here, and Republicans could be in deep trouble. Polls show Democrats leading in key races. Tonight, Rob Finnerty on Newsmax reveals the growing threat from the DSA and the radical left. With less than 60 days to go, Finnerty says it's time for the GOP to hit the panic button. The House may go, and control of the Senate is up for grabs. Gas prices, mortgage rates, health care, and out-of-control national debt. Americans are angry, and the progressive left wants total control of Congress. Tallarico, El-Sayed, AOC, Bernie Sanders. Finnerty reveals President Trump's secret plan to fight back and what you can do to help him. Don't miss Finnerty tonight at 8 p.m. Eastern on Newsmax. Millions are tuning into Newsmax. 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It takes just minutes. 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
19: James Tallarico, lead in the Texas Senate race, may not be as strong as media reports suggest, and new questions are putting his campaign under pressure. Correspondent Bob Agnew has the details.
17: Some political observers are challenging a Siena poll showing Tallarico ahead of Ken Paxton, citing its small sample size. They question Tallarico's claims of rejecting billionaire and dark money, pointing to high-dollar donors and Hollywood fundraisers. And an undercover video appears to show a pro-Tallarico PAC paying organizers $25 per voter contacted, raising possible legal concerns. Paxton is demanding answers as the Texas Senate battle heats up. Bob Agnew reporting.
19: The Houthi rebels in Yemen are claiming they attacked Saudi Arabia's capital and oil facilities with drones and missiles. The New York Times says emergency alerts went off in Riyadh on Saturday. Breaking news and analysis at townhall.com. The Texas Department of Transportation has paused issuing permits on flock cameras and other automated license plate readers along state roads.
18: The decision directed by Governor Greg Abbott doesn't affect cameras already installed. The agency confirmed the pause on Thursday. The cameras scan vehicles to compile license plate data, raising privacy concerns. Abbott's late August order blocked state funding for these cameras, leading to hundreds being shut down. City councils and county commissions have also unplugged cameras due to privacy concerns and misuse by law enforcement. Keith Peters reporting.
19: President Trump says he's converting his proposed triumphal arch in Washington, D.C. into a top-grade military complex. In a post Sunday, the president said he made the decision at the strong request of the U.S. military. More on these stories at townhall.com.

0: Hey, everybody, and welcome to A Show of Faith here on AM 1070, The Answer. This is A Show of Faith, which is a show that features a priest, a minister, a rabbi, and a millennial. He's on the phone right now. Now, the rabbi is not here this week.
1: Why isn't he here?
0: He's not here because he's AWOL. No, this is Yom Kippur. Today is the Day of Atonement.
1: Isn't it pronounced Yom Kippur? Or?
0: Potato, potato.
1: Potato, potato.
0: Yeah. Some say Yom Kippur. Yam and Kippers. No, it's Yom Kippur, which is the Day of Atonement, which is a very special day, probably the holiest day there. And it's about fasting. It's about prayer. It's about changing your life.
1: Okay.
0: It's about getting back to the base.

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3: We love that. We love that about him.
2: So Rudy,
3: so glad you're
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3: Yeah, how is she, first of all?
4: My wife is, so the baby is due October 12th. So we're in the home stretch here.
2: All right. And, isn't that Columbus Day?
4: I don't know, really.
2: I think it's
3: probably not in Guatemala.
2: But it's Columbus.
3: I don't think it is in Guatemala. Yeah. I don't know. But hey, listen.
4: I don't think so.
3: If you can get her to wait just 1 week, she'll be born on the same day my youngest son was born on, about 37 years ago. So he's about your age, a little younger than you. But at any rate, tell her to wait a week, you know. Don't drive on any bumpy roads.
4: Do my best.
3: Okay, do what you can. You know, give her a bullet to bite, whatever it takes. All right. Hey, listen, listen. Tonight, I mean, I was really fascinated by your topic tonight because I have to admit I was not aware of this movie that's being made.
2: Me neither.
3: And I'm really interested in it. I mean, we don't talk about a lot of movies, but this is a movie that is going to show up in the theaters in February. It's going to show up on Netflix. And
2: it's going to be a very interesting
4: April.
2: Movie. Yep.
3: Yep,
2: by
3: exactly.
2: By the way, Rudy, October the 12th is Columbus Day in the United States.
4: It is Columbus. Well, I know, funny enough, it is in Brazil. There is the patroness of the country, Our Lady of Aparecida, and it's actually the second largest church, Catholic church in the world, is in Aparecida, Brazil, and her feast day is October 12th.
3: Oh,
4: so that's the one I remember. I don't remember.
2: David, that's a Catholic thing.
3: That's the Catholic thing. Yeah, well, you can if you want to, you could, if he's born on the 12th. Then you could name him after St. Columbus. Then.
2: No, I think he should. Yeah, I think he should be a Columbus baby.
3: Columbus baby. Okay. You can call him Columbo.
4: I don't think my wife will let me. She's already picked the name.
3: Okay.
4: And I don't think I have any more choices. I'm just pretty much a guest now in the whole process. I'm just here for.
3: You're just there to get out of the way when it's time, right?
4: Yeah.
3: All right. So Stuart's gone. This is Yom Kippur, and is the Day of Atonement in Judaism. Very important. These are the high holy days for Jews and in Judaism. And we certainly wish him well and wish his congregations and others well as they celebrate this most holy day. And this is being done all over the world by Jews who are in every nation. So, all right, we're going to talk about The Magician's Nephew, which is a book by C.S. Lewis, but it's now going to be a movie made by Greta Garbo. No, that's not right.
2: Not Greta.
3: No, I'm just Greta Gerwig.
2: I'm not sure how to say it either.
3: Yeah.
2: But are we going to talk about the movie?
4: Gerwig.
2: Are we going to talk about the movie? Or are we going to talk about the whole issue of androgyny and stuff like that?
3: Well, I think it's all together. You got to tell what's happening in the.
2: Oh, I agree. I think Rudy needs to introduce what the whole issue.
3: All right, so I'm going to be quiet, and Mario's going to be quiet, so that you can introduce the issue
2: in your dreams.
4: Buddy. Yeah, David needs to go on Yom Kippur as well. I think Father Mario, right? He needs to just kind of let us do our thing.
2: Okay, go.
4: Okay, so there's of course C.S. Lewis, who is. A great writer, initially a pretty staunch atheist, ends up converting later in his life. He wrote tons of books. And one of the kind of series of books that he wrote was about this kind of mythical place called Narnia. And it's a seven-book

0: series. Okay, so he wrote them from pretty much 1950 to 1956. And a trilogy of these adaptations already came out. I think it was like 2005, 2008, something like that, in 2010. These kind of set of movies came out. And then so there's a lot of overlap, of course, a lot of imagery. But to kind of give people an idea, this Narnia is, if there existed a world where animals talked, then the creator and Jesus, the way that he would manifest himself in that world, would still follow a kind of a reasonable, how would you say, sort of revelation to his creation. And so the book is, I don't know if you guys have read them or...
1: Yeah, I think it's important, Rudy, to say these are children's books. These are children's books. I mean,
0: exactly.
1: They're very, in many ways, they're very sophisticated philosophically and theologically, but yeah, they're, and we read these to our kids, all seven of them when they were growing up. A lot of people do that. It's great stories, and they're very fascinating with, like I say, you know, talking animals and that kind of thing.
2: And
0: right, yeah, and that's the way C.S. Lewis intended it, is to kind of create a story for that a young child's imagination, and even an adult's sort of imagination capability, could kind of come to understand and relate to it. You know, sometimes we're kind of biased, if you will, with a lot of what we think we understand about the world, and sometimes thinking about things a little differently or outside of what we think is normal kind of gets us over a lot of boundaries. And so for the last 70 years, right, these books have, you know, they've been treated as children's books. And as of late, and this was announced September 17th, there was an article in Variety that came out, and there's this author. I don't know if you guys remember the movie Barbie, the new adaptation of it.
2: Yeah, I saw it.
0: So
2: it was very good.
0: So it's the same kind of, that's the same director, and
1: Mario rushed out and he saw that movie.
2: I did.
1: He said, "I'm going to rush out and see this movie, Barbie."
2: I did.
1: I have never seen it. So anyway,
2: it's wonderful.
1: Go ahead. Is it a good book?
2: Yeah, it is.
1: Good. All right, go ahead.
0: It's entertaining, and it kind of breaks the kind of traditional barriers. And, you know, some people really hate it. Some people liked it. I thought it was funny. I think, you know, but I kind of have a different attitude towards Hollywood. I go things, whether it's good or bad, and I was talking to this with my wife, is I go, even if it's a bad movie, there's something good that I can take out of it, you know? Even if it's, I'm not going to waste my money anymore in a movie like that anymore, but there's something that I can always kind of extract a kind of positive perspective out of it. But thinking about this adaptation that's going to be released next year by this director, they're going to be casting... the lion, so Aslan, which is this kind of figure of Christ within the Narnia story, is traditionally been a very male figure, right? The lion is the male of the species. And in the last adaptations, it was voiced by Liam Neeson, right? And he's got this kind of very sort of deep voice. And so it's the way that C.S. Lewis kind of imagined it to be portrayed. And so I was reading some of the comments from this new director, and it really kind of struck me. So number one, the figure of Christ, a male, right, is going to be portrayed by Meryl Streep. Now, look, Meryl Streep is a great actress, right? She's done a ton of things, and this is no kind of swipe on her or what she's done in her work. But what I wanted to take more into account is her comment, the director's commentary on some of the things that have, how would you say, influenced on what they're planning to do with this movie. So one of the main models, if you will, that are being used for this movie is David Bowie. And you guys are familiar with David Bowie, I'm assuming, right? I mean, he's passed on now, but
1: rock and roller.
0: He was, rock and roller, and kind of this I don't know, he's kind of had these kind of iconic, and this is where I wanted to get to the comment I said, this kind of androgyny, right, where this kind of famous persona that he created, the Ziggy Stardust, and he declared that he was gay in 72, then he declared that he was bisexual, and then he kind of was, I don't know, he kind of had this portrayal of, like, flowing, right, between sexes, between identities, between... I understand that it was also, like, a different time, right? I mean, the 80s, the 90s, coming back from these kind of revolutionary years, the 60s, the 70s. So for the director to come out saying that one of the main sort of inspirational characters of this is David Bowie kind of struck me, because here's this individual who kind of fluttered in his sexuality, like kind of on and off, and here you are portraying the traditional male figure of Christ with Meryl Streep's, when I think of her, I think of a very kind of classy lady, you know. I don't know what kind of sort of image you have of her, but she's a bit older now. She's, I think, in her 70s, right? But
2: she's exactly my age. She's 77.
1: 77. Okay.
0: 70. Wow. Yeah. And
1: I think the first movie I saw with her was Out of Africa. I think that was the name of it. And I went to the theaters to see it. She was brilliant in that film. It was bukus ago, 50, 40 years ago, probably. But yeah, she's a tremendous actress. And we've got to go for a break.
2: We do. And Rudy, we will be coming back and finish up your introduction, and then we'll get into the discussion, okay? This is 1070 KNTH, and we will be right back.
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0: Welcome back here to the Show of Faith. And we're talking with Rudy, our fourth one. And what we're talking about is a new movie that is coming out in 2027, which is a remake of what was it?
1: It was called The Magician's Nephew. What's the overall series?
0: The Chronicles of Narnia.
1: The Chronicles of Narnia.
0: Yeah, that's the name overall. And it came out as a movie before. Very well done. But now... as a matter of fact, what they're doing, evidently, is they're coming out with a very androgynous version where it's going to be kind of a woke, sounds like a woke version of this movie, right?
1: It's a reinterpretation, yeah, right, of the original story. Yeah.
2: A reinterpretation. And to get to the gist, and this is where I kind of want you guys to comment first, is from my perspective, it just seems like this quote-unquote progressive culture doesn't ever seem to generate its own myths, its own stories, its own moral authority. It takes over existing ones, right? It's looking to rewrite or inherit, right? So it's looking to take over an audience's trust that's already established, right? So it builds on something culturally that we could care for, we love, we understand, and looks to rewrite it. There's no real originality of anything. It's just kind of like a reversion, if you will, or, you know, maybe I would consider a corruption, but it's always looking to rewrite something that's already kind of culturally there. It doesn't come up with anything. It doesn't invent anything. It just looks to...
0: Well, you know, Rudy, here's the reason I would say that. The problem with this kind of a woke ideology, and you're right, they don't come up with their own myths or their own traditions. The problem is that fundamentally, it's a heresy. Now, remember, what is the definition of a heresy that I love, which is also by C.S. Lewis or T.S. Eliot, I can't remember.
1: T.S. Eliot.
0: A heresy is a partial insight whose seductive simplicity is altogether more plausible than the whole truth. Now, if you take that definition, what is the understanding of woke? It focuses in on something that is true. It is true, but it makes the truth, one little slice of truth, and it makes it the whole thing. So what it is, what you're dealing with here, the reason that they can't make up new myths is because it's fundamentally a heresy. Fundamentally, the fact that they're saying their outlook on reality, their parameters, are the ultimate reality, completely. And so they can't make up new myths because fundamentally their interpretation of reality is a lie.
1: But, you know, part of it is, it sounds like, I mean, just from hearing you guys discuss it, it sounds like a colonization. You colonize. In other words, it's not the story's original. As much as many of these people hate the whole notion of colonization and what colonization did to the world, et cetera, this is a kind of a way. Here's a story. It's a perfectly good story. It's a great story. Let's go in and let's retell it and tell it more like what we, you know, would want to do. Now, let me ask, is this supposed to be a children's movie, Rudy, or is this supposed to be for adults?
2: I think it's going to be probably rated like PG-13. So it's going to be, it's like for, you know, everybody, like a little of both, yeah, right? Yeah, so it's just like a general audience, which is kind of what the last trilogy was, because you had a bit of a battle scene. You had some kind of concepts, right? But overall, it was made for general audience.
0: Here's the notion. I'm hearing the interpretation that they're going to give to this to the story. Here's the issue. Woke understanding, or the postmodern understanding, is that there is no fixed human nature. And since there is no fixed human nature, what you can do is you can interpret, reinterpret every aspect of human nature according to your desires. So men can become women. Christ can become, can be played, which, who was a male, can become, can become treated as a female. Okay, and I read the some of the stuff that you gave to us, Rudy, and that his Aslan's eyes, for example, are supposed to be multicolored. Well, what is what is multicolored? The gay flag. You know, the whole thing, if I got this right, the whole reinterpretation is based on the fact that human nature does not exist, that the human is a substance that can be totally, totally reinterpreted into what we want it to do. Which, the article you sent was very interesting because it's a total contradiction to the Christian tradition. Because in the Christian tradition, the Bible says, in the beginning, God created them male and female. Okay? And so God creates a human nature. We are not self-creators. And so for my money, original sin is the ability to take the tree of knowledge of good and evil, is the ability to control the parameters of creation. It's the ability to control over good and evil. And so you look at whatever God has created and you say, nah, I don't like it very much. We're going to make it in our own image and likeness. And that's the ability to do that. And so I think that this is what they're doing. They are wanting to take control of a Christian tradition, a Christian story, and then reinterpret it in a postmodern way.
1: Rudy?
2: Yeah, when I think about this, it's like they're trying to blur the sexual identity of the divine image. And what's worse is this is in a children's story. And so what they're trying to expose, or what they're trying to say, which is just absolutely insane, is that our Creator, at the philosophical root of this, that nature in itself is negotiable.
0: That's
2: correct. It's that somehow we can change it. We can, it can become malleable towards our will. And I think it's one of the.
0: That's exactly what postmodernism is. And you know what? This is what Disney has done. That's why Disney is falling apart. Because if you look at all the reinterpretation of the stories that Disney has told, they have put in androgynous characters and recasting traditional roles recasting the whole thing in a very postmodern way, challenging cultural norms. They're basically challenging human nature. They're saying human nature is different.
2: Right.
0: Yep.
1: Well, part of what we heard last week from Robert George of Princeton was that a lot of this these days is sort of based upon feelings. How do people feel?
0: That's right.
1: It's not really based upon anything objective. It's based upon how we feel about subjects. And so our feelings have, in a sense, taken over.
0: And that is
1: that's to the diminution of our minds and of our brains and of our reason and our rationality.
0: That is, and that's the heresy, is we want everybody to say, everybody's okay, everybody's well representative. You want to violate human nature by saying you're XYZ when you're not? That's fine. We're not going to make you feel bad. We're going to adapt reality to you so that everybody is feeling, you have different pronouns? Yes, of course. We're going to do that because is not allowing a person to be recognized for how they feel, regardless of what
2: I feel. We need to take a break.
0: I feel that we do too. And this is, not only do I feel, do I know it. This is Stan 70 Can DH, and we'll be right back.
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0: Welcome back to the Show of Fave here on 1070 KNTH. We are talking.
1: Did you hear the line of that song? It's like a fool. We've gone to stay too long.
0: No.
1: Does that mean the show should be over?
0: No.
1: Okay.
0: No, because we are
1: sure.
0: Remember, David, we have been voted the best show on the radio.
1: That's true, and that vote's been taken at least three or four times.
0: Three or four times.
1: Yeah,
0: exactly. So, Rudy.
2: Voted three or four times today.
1: Yeah, just today. Vote early and often, like they do in the Russian elections,
0: or in the general election.
1: Or, you know, one of the things that as I was reading, I was fascinated about that this woman, Greta Gerwig, is an actress. She's a filmmaker as well. She's about 43 years old. She's done a number of things. I mean, most recently the Barbie movie, I think, it did super well, $1.4 billion or something like that. So, but one of the things she said is that rock and roll saved her life in this interview. Mm-hmm. She was talking about Paul McCartney. She was talking about Peter Townsend. She was talking about all of these great rock and rollers had saved her life. Now, I don't know. She doesn't seem like she's old enough to remember some of these guys, like The Who and some of these earlier bands and such. But she was just talking about the fact that somehow rock and roll gave her a way through some really rough times in her life. And so David Bowie, apparently, when she looks at David Bowie, she thinks of Aslan. She thinks of a lion. Maybe she saw a picture of him at something one time. But he's got this, at one point at least, maybe it's Ziggy Stardust. And he has got this big red stripe down his face. So the image of Aslan in this movie is going to have a big red stripe down his face. And the different color eyes, I think there's only two colors there. There's a blue one and an amber eye. Lions have amber eyes anyway. So I think it's the blue eye. And I think maybe David Bowie had different color eyes. So all of this is meant to be, yeah, that's the young David Bowie. Looking at a picture of the young David Bowie. Look later, and you'll see about in the 70s or 80s, maybe 90s, gosh, at that point. But it was fascinating to me. She said, this is not going to be a rock opera, but it's going to have the feel, and it's going to be inspired by a rock opera kind of thing. I don't wonder what that even means. It's not going to be musical.
2: I can't even.
1: It's not going to be musical. There's going to be some rock music behind scenes and with scenes, and at the beginning of the movie, the end of the movie, like they do, the score is going to have kind of a rock and roll feel. But it's, and she's taking it too, and she's taking the setting of this movie and moving it completely
0: to the 50s.
1: To the 1950s. And it was meant for an earlier time when the children were having to go away into the countryside, you know, in Britain, because the cities were going to be bombed. And so they were trying to protect and save the kids. And the other thing, too, that I thought was fascinating about, this is about the music side, is that in The Magician's Nephew, the two human characters that traverse and go into the Narnia, when they get there, it's black.
0: Yeah.
1: Creation has not happened yet. And so Aslan begins to sing, and Aslan sings the world into existence. And so light, you know, everything's dark, so it's pretty soon filled with light, and the grounds begin to appear, water begins to appear, and the animals, et cetera. It's a really wonderful scene, but it's brought about really by the fact that it's a song, it's music. And I think that's an important part of what she's trying to do.
0: Beautiful, too.
1: Yeah.
0: I mean, the idea, because from the biblical perspective, you have the idea of the Logos, which is the Word. Mm. And God speaks existence into being. Mm. And it's not hard to make the transition from God speaking existence into being to God singing existence into being.
1: Yeah, exactly.
0: So I think it will be a very, very beautiful. You know, when I criticize some of the stuff of the movie, that doesn't mean that we can't see some of the great parts theologically. Now, none of us have seen the movie so far.
1: Right, yeah.
0: But at the same time, we can critique some of the decisions that seem to be made preliminarily. Granted, we can't make these mm-hmm. final critiques ultimate yeah. because we haven't seen the movie.
1: Yeah. I just thought Meryl Streep was such an odd person to cast as the voice of Aslan, you know.
0: Well, that's in this what particular,
1: but I think that's part of that androgyny.
0: That's yeah. Kind
1: the,
0: that's
1: the David Bowie yeah, effect in a way.
0: The feminization of it of males, and the masculinization of women. Mm. But that's where we're at these days. You know, we're at to making sure making everything we're making it into a choice.
1: Yeah.
0: That's the problem. Mm-hmm. We're not accepting that somebody at the beginning of creation chose and set the parameters of reality. Human beings want to usurp the parameters of reality. That is what original sin is. Original sin is the desire by Adam and Eve to usurp the power of God.
1: To want to be like God.
0: Yes,
1: and to have the ability like God to determine
0: that's right.
1: And their own
0: and that is fortunes. What the whole of reality of 20th century postmodernism is all about: the rejection of given parameters by a creator. No human nature, any other nature, we can transform nature into what we want it to be, and not according to what God wants it to be.
1: Rudy, thoughts?
2: You know what I think about. Yeah, when I think about this blurring, right, and when we think about the, I think a lot about the theology of the body. These teachings that St. John Paul II too came out a while ago. But in essence, he talks about our body, our nature being a gift, right, because it's how our Creator intended it, right, and so. There's an order to this. There's a purpose to this. And when I look at data, okay, when I look at the data and when I look at the results of this ideology, let's call it, or the lack of a real ideology, right? Because it's just a mess, right? There's no organization. There's nothing. You know, there's a lot of symbolism too when we talk about Narnia, and they have to kind of cross this wardrobe, right? And they go into this kind of organized and ordered realm. What does a wardrobe do? Well, it helps you organize your things, your clothes, what you put on, right? And so when I look at the results of this heresy, right, like Father Mario said, Father Mario has mentioned.
0: Oh, you had to do it, didn't you? You just had to.
2: In the most serious part of the show, Father Mario, I had to bring it up. But,
1: yeah.
2: But seriously, I mean, when we look at the results, overall mortality for people, and where I'm leading to this is that this has led to a lot of people having gender dysphoria. This has led to a lot of people doing sex reassignment surgery. This has led to a lot of confusion, especially with a lot of young people. And look, the data is not very promising. So.
0: No.
2: A lot of this gender-affirming and sex reassignment things that happen end up with, look, and I'm talking almost 20 times higher than the normal
0: suicide rate.
2: Standard, yeah, of suicide rates. I'm talking about, you know, increased psychiatric inpatient care. I'm talking about overall mortality. I'm talking about even the attempts, right? So, look, there's and of course people, you know, you can say, well, society, you know, we pressure them and this and they're okay. I think there's some truth to that too, right? But then again, they're going against their nature.
0: That's right.
2: And so when you bring that type of turmoil within an individual, and that individual doesn't have an ordered understanding of their reality, the results are that they don't find that they fit in that reality. And what do they want to do? Exit that reality, because it makes the most sense, right? Why would I want to live
0: in
2: a world where I feel...
0: Yeah, and they make up a reality which cannot stand, because the only thing that can stand ultimately is what is is in sync with ultimate external reality. You begin to live a lie, and no matter how much you posit that lie, sooner or later, there's a good old saying that I love, reality bites. And reality bites because you can't live a lie very long. And you know, I wanted to just say that, you know, I love philosophy, and I do a lot of.
1: Do you really? Yeah, I do. Really? I've never heard you say that.
0: Yeah, but let me tell you, here's the problem. Well, people think, oh, philosophy, that is such a, you know, abstract stuff. You're seeing is philosophy filtering down to kids. To kids saying, oh, I must not be a boy or a girl, because everybody's saying that it's up to me, whatever I want to be. I was assigned the wrong sex. And all of a sudden, you have this postmodern philosophy that is developed at a very high level, and it filters down to kids. It filters down to the fact that there's no objective truth. It filters down to what you assign yourself whatever sex you want to be. And the kids, when they're getting this information that is a lie, ultimately they start living it because they believe their adults are telling them the truth, and then they end up living a lie because they've been told that there is no human nature, that there is no nature. And when they make those decisions, they make them wrong because they started out with a fundamental information that was wrong in the beginning.
2: Father Mario, we have one truth, and that is we have to go to a break.
0: Well, yes, Rudy, but at the same time, we have still 10 seconds.
1: 10 seconds. Hey, when we come back, I want to talk about some of the data that you shared and the decisions that have been made by state governments all over the country. Denmark and Sweden and Norway and Finland.
0: I agree.
1: And other places, because they have seen how detrimental this is. They haven't seen it work out the way they thought.
0: That's correct. It's 1070 KNTH, and because we know the reality of radio nature, we will be right back.
1: Reality bites.
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8: 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Larry O'Connor, Mike Gallagher, Alex Marlowe, Scott Jennings, Hugh Hewitt, Larry Alder, Jay Sekulow, and Kevin McCullough are right here. Conversations that will keep you and your friends, well, talking.

0: Welcome back here to the Show of Faith. We're minister, priest, minister, priest, rabbi, and millennial talk about issues.
1: Just whatever you want.
0: Just whatever
1: you want. We're talking about movies. We got stuff. Yeah.
0: Okay.
1: But here's the thing. Rabbi's not here.
0: That's right.
1: We want to know, we want people to know that he is not AWOL. Like I said earlier, I was just kidding. He is actually going through services at his synagogue, and it is Yom Kippur, which is the Day of Atonement. Very important high holy days. It's like Easter for Christians. It's just really big. With fasting. Easter with fasting.
0: You know, now I know. I called him to tell him I was running late, but he didn't answer. Now I know why.
1: You know why. Yeah. He's fasting from your phone calls. That's why. That's what it is. So, Rudy, let's talk about some of the information about these states all across Europe that have begun to say, look, we're not really going to be using these medications to stop puberty like we have. We're not going to let people, you know, get those prescriptions. We're not going to let them even get them from coming from another country if they're able to secure it. They're looking at the whole idea of surgery before 18, which became very fashionable. It came very trendy. I don't know what the numbers are, but a significant number of people felt like, boy, this shows that my daughter or my son is just really sophisticated and really in touch with their sexuality, even at this age, et cetera. But a lot of that's being rethought now, and I think it's being rethought significantly in most Western countries.
2: Yeah, so you have multiple countries, England, Sweden, Denmark. So, and what's interesting is that these were the countries that were originally quite progressive in some of these methodologies and some of these surgical practices and puberty blockers, and what they found is unfortunately with what the data we were talking about earlier is that there really is a very poor quality of data showing that these transitions actually improve mental health outcomes, especially of children, which is the entire point of this, right? And I know here we are, you know, we started with like Narnia and Meryl Streep, but you know, it's true when we talk about what Father Mar was saying is this is an ideology and we're actively living the consequences of this ideology. And it happens subtly, right? It happens through our social media. It happens through the way that we engage each other and the way that we communicate. And one of the ways that, you know, art is communicated is through movies, right? The same way through songs and pictures and, you know, dance and all sorts of stuff. And we're seeing these results, and the results are it's not very promising what this happened. So these countries, at least thanks be to God, have kind of pump the brakes a little bit, you know, Finland, Sweden, Norway, Denmark, England. So these very kind of progressive countries started realizing that, hey, you know, we're really causing harm, and we have to really wait until these individuals are of more of an adult capacity, if you will, before we allow this type of medication and surgeries to kind of occur just at will, right? And so it's good progress that's being done. Unfortunately, there's thousands and thousands of people that have been affected, and it's a growing group. What's being called now detransitioners, right? It's people that they probably had surgery, they went through some sort of puberty blocking or hormone blocking sort of regime of medication, and they've come off of that, right? So they're kind of going back to their nature, and they're becoming a louder and louder voice. Of course, you won't ever see a transitioner on CNN, right? You won't see any of these individuals talking about the harm being done, unfortunately. But I guess thanks be to God, there's been.
1: I think one of the surgeons, royal surgeons, over in Britain, did a report and came out. Last name is Cass, Dr. Cass. I can't remember. But came out with a report demonstrating that we have just unleashed upon these children, really, these very harmful surgeries, very harmful drugs, and we have, in a way, rushed them through the process. And that's been part of the charge, is that doctors and psychologists and family members have, in a way, rushed them through these decisions and allowed them to make big decisions about their future, their life ahead. Always, if they've had the surgery, they're sterilized, so they'll never have children, right? So they won't know what that
0: life is. I would like to ask you the question, and you and Rudy the question.
1: Yeah.
0: Why did we do that? I want us to think through, we've been talking about it, to think through, why did society come to that point? What happened in our thinking that we thought that a child should be able to make his own decisions about the fundamental nature of his existence? And I'm going to point out to you, it's a philosophical issue.
1: It is a philosophical issue. I mean, we don't let children drive. We don't let them drink alcohol. We don't let them do a lot of things.
0: But why did we let them choose their own identity? Fundamental. Rudy, you want to say anything? I mean, I was going to say something.
2: I think part of it is that culturally we have this kind of fascination with the young and the new, that we think it's like this kind of innovative thing that's happening. But the reality is that, for example, the male brain doesn't quite stop developing until we're like 25, 26, 27. Yeah. Women, I think, are a little bit
0: younger, right?
2: So we're not even...
0: What I'm getting at is that the history of Western civilization has seen itself ever since especially since the French Revolution and later on, as liberating itself from what it sees as the oppressive shackles of religion. And so every time we encounter a religiously inspired statement about
1: teaching or human nature.
0: We tend to see it as oppressive. And so the oppression is the church, Christianity is trying to tell us something that we have to do. There's a God that is telling us who we are. We don't need a God to tell us who we are. And so we turn that into politics. And in politics, that every human being has a right to be their own selves, whatever their interpretation of reality is. I can't remember the name of the Supreme Court justice who said that part of freedom is to be able to determine the ultimate definition of what reality is. And basically what we have done is philosophy turned itself into politics, and politics says human beings are in charge of themselves. And then the question then becomes, so then why shouldn't a child decide who himself is? Why do we say he doesn't have the power to do that? And so it's a direct correlation between the philosophy of the church doesn't tell us, Christianity doesn't tell us who we are, everyone decides who they are, even children get to decide who they are.
1: Well, this is not just unique to Christianity, because, I mean, Islam would say the same.
0: I'm talking more about the West.
1: Right. Yeah, in the West.
0: Because this has not been a big problem in Islamic countries.
1: Yeah. At the heart of liberty is
2: the right to define one's own concept of existence, meaning of the universe, and of the mystery of human life.
0: Okay, wait a minute. I want you to say the name of the justice and just read it without any noise. Go ahead.
2: Okay. This was written by Anthony Kennedy, and the line is, at the heart of liberty is the right to define one's own concept of existence, of meaning, of the universe, and of the mystery of the human life.
0: Yep. Now notice, you get to define. De finito, bring to an end. Okay? You get to define. Notice it says nothing about discovering the preexistence of a nature that has been given to us. You get to make it up.
1: Yeah. What decision was that about?
2: It was Planned Parenthood versus Casey, 1992.
1: Okay. All right. So that goes way back. Yeah, I know we're just about out of time here. I'm kind of not sure about the movie. Let's come back to that after we all see it in February.
0: I agree.
1: It's going to be out in the theaters in February. It's going to be on Netflix because this is being paid for by Netflix.
0: Yeah.
1: $200 million worth.
0: Well, let me tell you.
1: It's being paid by Netflix, and we'll see it on Netflix if you wanted to in
0: that one,
1: April.
0: That one and the Resurrection of the Christ.
1: Is that coming out?
2: It's
0: coming out next week. I mean, next year.
1: Okay.
0: Just around Easter. So. Mm-hmm.
1: And who's the director of that?
0: Mel Gibson.
1: Mel Gibson.
0: Okay. Mel Gibson.
2: Mel Gibson.
0: This is going to be, those are two movies we're going to have to react to.
1: Got
0: to
1: see it. Got to see it. All right. All right, Fada. We'll see you. Fada Mario.
0: Well,
1: Mario.
0: We have 10 seconds that you can say
2: Mario.
0: Anything you want.
1: Okay. Mario Arroyo.
2: Mario.
0: Oh, you guys are really
2: Mario
0: doing it.
2: Mario. Mario.
1: Hey,
0: may all your dreams come tumbling down in a big earthquake.
1: Hopefully not.
0: Hopefully not. I was just saying it in anger.
1: I know.
0: I didn't mean it. Okay, folks, this is KNTH 1070. You've been listening to the Show of Faith, and we will be with you next week. Please keep us in your prayers because you are going to be in ours.
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4: News this hour from Town Hall. I'm Mary Rose. President Trump is expanding access to America's public lands and waters with new executive orders aimed at hunters, anglers, and outdoor businesses. Correspondent Richard Boyd reports.
5: The orders promote hunting access, habitat management, youth and veteran programs, and more science-based fisheries policy. They also target regulations officials say restrict recreational fishing and burden coastal communities. America's outdoor recreation economy generates more than $1.2 trillion per year and supports over 5 million jobs. Conservation and sportsmen's groups are praising this move, saying hunters and anglers are among America's greatest conservationists. President Trump says he's putting the American outdoorsman first. Richard Boyd reporting.
4: Warren Buffett is stepping down as chairman of Berkshire Hathaway after leading the $1 trillion conglomerate for more than six decades.
6: Warren Buffett is taking on a new role as chairman emeritus of Berkshire Hathaway after serving as chairman since 1970. His son Howard will become the company's new chairman as part of a long-planned succession. The 96-year-old, known to many financial market followers as the Oracle of Omaha, will remain a director. Buffett says he's confident with CEO Greg Abel and his son Howard as they lead Berkshire Hathaway. In a letter to shareholders, Buffett said he still has the best job in the world and that he's never felt better about what comes next. I'm Marcela Sanchez.
4: An ICE officer shot and seriously wounded a Venezuelan man during an incident in North Austin Sunday afternoon. Several news outlets reporting the man was in the U.S. illegally and subject to a final order of removal. He was transported to a local hospital with a gunshot wound. More on these stories at townhall.com.
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4: President Trump says he plans for a memorial arch will include a military facility.
8: President Trump is now saying the 250-foot triumphal arch he wants to build in Washington will also serve its purpose. In a social media post, he says it would become a top-grade military complex able to store ammunition and host drones and snipers on the roof and plaza areas. He claims to be acting at the, quote, strong request of the military. The U.S. Commission of Fine Arts approved the arch proposal this week, but it faces legal opposition. Three Vietnam veterans and an architectural historian have filed a lawsuit to stop construction, saying the project lacks required congressional authorization and would block sight lines between the Lincoln Memorial and Arlington National Cemetery. Jennifer King, Washington.
4: Toys U.S., the toy retailer, will open 120 new standalone stores set to open across the country this holiday season. Breaking news and analysis at townhall.com. Two of the world's most powerful leaders meet in Washington this week.
9: President Trump is scheduled to host Chinese President Xi at the White House this Thursday. He's expected to greet him as his plane lands at Joint Base Andrews on Wednesday. Topics to be discussed between the two world leaders reportedly include trade, Iran, oil, and AI.
4: Correspondent Laura Winters reporting. A Carnival cruise ship had to make a U-turn to search for a man who jumped overboard into the waters off Mexico. The search began Saturday as the ship was heading along the coast of Mexico's Baja Peninsula. A representative for Carnival confirmed that a male guest aboard Carnival Panorama jumped overboard while the ship was sailing from Puerto Vallarta, Mexico, to Long Beach, California. When notified that a guest was missing, the cruise line crew reviewed their CCTV footage. More
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17: And welcome in, ladies and gentlemen. Armed American Radio's Monster Cast begins right now from the ranch. Greg in Dallas, Texas, how you doing today, my brother? How was your lunch break?
18: Lunch break wasn't too bad. 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
17: Yeah, because Friday, we were off on Friday. So if anybody's wondering where the podcast is, it was an encore. It will go up when this one goes up. But we were off on Friday for a number of different reasons. But we appreciate you being in here. Now, guys, if you listen to The Daily Show, did a big bunch of segments on Thursday about what was going on at YouTube and social media and all that nonsense over there with the new terms of service and all. And we hadn't been streaming live for a couple of reasons.

0: We're intentional about everything in life, about how we date, how we get married, how we have kids, how we train our kids, where we get our career, staying in shape and all that. 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Well, I saw him on the lawn, saw him at a soccer game, met him in a movie. 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
1: I'm Keith Stevens. You don't always get to choose your circumstances. How you react is a choice. Just ask Kevin Atlas. Kevin is a champion overcomer who inspires people all over the world through his speaking and writing. In fact, he has a new book called Get in the Game. Kevin is the first person to play Division I college basketball with only one full arm. But that's not the only challenge he's had to overcome.
2: Growing up, rough childhood, parents divorced when I was four. And to make matters worse, in seventh grade, my father was diagnosed with cancer. I realized he worked all the time, so how I processed it was, I wanted to save every penny in the world for him so he could come home and rest and get better. And what do I mean by that? If I was in a grocery store, there's a quarter on the ground, I was going to die for it. If an old lady was walking by, I would die fight for that quarter. It was mine. And I, started car washes and lemonade stands as a kid, and Dad found all my money. And he thought I stole it. It was over $240. And he asked me where I got it, and I explained to him about saving it for him so he could come home and get better. You know, it affected him pretty deeply. He went home and put in his 2 weeks notice to work, quit his job, started chemo. And I thought I succeeded. How I saw that as a fourth grader. All of a sudden, I didn't go to daycare. He came home. We went fishing, camping, hiking, Disneyland, and I got to know him. But unfortunately, you know, when I was in the fifth grade, he didn't beat his fight with cancer. And he passed away in the living room of my house with hospice care. As a 10-year-old kid, I watched my dad take his last breath. And honestly, the worst part is I blame myself. I didn't raise money fast enough. That's who I was. I was broken.
1: Next on Keep the Faith, Kevin shares how his basketball journey ultimately led to finding healing with his dad.

0: You're listening to Keep the Faith.
1: I'm Donna Cruz. As a boy, Kevin Atlas lost his dad to cancer. But through the pain, Kevin would learn about the power of a dad's words and find the strength to heal.
2: Father passed away. He had a goodbye video at his wake. And so
3: they lost, and they're going to keep losing and keep losing because it's a historical tradition. My concern right now is the 18 to 20-year-olds in Arizona. And you've been here. You've seen 18 to 20-year-olds open carrying firearms. Mm-hmm. We have constitutional.
2: I didn't think it was funny. Cool, yay, I'm the crippled kid. Dad just died and thinks I was his dying words, or I'm a clown, right? Broken.
1: Kevin was able to find refuge on the basketball court and, through a mentor, learned to see his disability as a gift, inspiring countless people along the way. So much so that Frank Martin created a documentary about his life called Long Shot. But there was still an empty spot in Kevin's heart caused by that longing for his dad's approval.
2: The completion of this film, Frank Martin sat me down one-on-one to watch the film. My father walks on the screen, but somehow Franklin got the video. The worst feeling we could ever imagine. I was broken. I stood up. Dad was the one thing you do not tread on with me. He's my father. And he's like, watch the whole thing, watch the whole thing. And then my dad goes, call me a clown. But he broke up that video. I'm watching the documentary for the first time for me. Almost prophetic. My dad called the rest of my life, how it unfolded. He said how much he loved me, how much he cared for me. I never watched the rest of that video at my father's. And for me watching it, patched up so much hurt. I just wanted to make my dad proud. And I did.
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8: Foundations of Freedom, a look at America's founding principles and the leaders who shaped our nation.
9: Ronald Reagan understood that freedom sometimes requires more than quiet diplomacy. It requires moral clarity. On June 12, 1987, standing before the Brandenburg Gate in a divided Berlin, Reagan issued a direct challenge to Soviet leader Mikhail Gorbachev. Mr. Gorbachev, tear down this wall. The Berlin Wall was more than concrete and barbed wire. It represented a system that restricted movement, divided families, and denied millions the freedoms Americans often take for granted. Reagan refused to treat that division as permanent. He understood that free nations must be willing to identify the difference between liberty and oppression, and have courage to say so. 2 years later, the Berlin Wall fell. Freedom survived. Refuse to accept tyranny as inevitable. So when freedom is challenged today, will we have the courage to defend it with the same clarity?
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8: 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Welcome back to the show. Indeed, welcome back to the show. Greg in Dallas, Texas. How many cups of Blackout Coffee did I have today to start my day? You're batting 1,000 over the last week. Let's see if you can keep it up.
9: Well, let me ask a few determining factors here. How was your sleep last night?
8: It was great.
9: Great. Did Huey even wake you up a little bit?
8: She tried, but couldn't.
9: Could not. All right. And what time did you get up this morning?
8: 8:30.
9: Oh, I'm going one.
8: Oh, you broke the streak. It was two.
9: Two. All right.
8: But I guess the second one was far enough apart. I could say that you're right, and I'm going to give it to you.
9: All right.
8: Blackoutcoffee.com, ladies and gentlemen, blackoutcoffee.com. And if you guys are watching, you'll see I'm wearing a very cool Valorous TV hat, Home for the Heroes, and a very cool Valorous TV shirt. Don't tread on 2A, both the hat and the shirt say. We have formed a strategic partnership with Valorous TV. If you like this mug, you're going to be seeing a lot more of it because I'll be out in California in Burbank mid-October, where we're going to be discussing already scripts that we've got laid out. We're going to be filming a pilot. We're going to be doing some television episodes. And you may already be seeing me introducing movies across all of the television platforms. Valorous TV, home for the heroes. Make sure to join them over at YouTube, youtube.com at Valorous TV, V-A-L-O-R-O-U-S TV, just like it sounds. And you'll be seeing a whole lot more of me in due time as we put all of this wonderful work together that we're going to be doing, commingling all of these efforts to fight for your freedoms every single day. Let's go to the phones now. Justin Davis, Director of Communications for the National Rifle Association, our good friend. Justin, how you doing, brother? It's always great to have you here, man.
10: It's great to be on, sir. How you doing?
8: I'm doing wonderful. National Rifle Association's had a busy week, brother. Take it away. And then we're going to talk about all the history being made just in the last, it seems like every week there's new history being made 2A-wise.
10: You know, it's always busy here at the NRA, but this week has been especially exciting. We just wrapped up a fantastic board meeting with some really great news coming out of that that we'll be releasing pretty soon. But the biggest thing is that we were invited to the White House in the Rose Garden for the executive order on hunting and fishing from the president. And this is just another example of the important work the NRA's partnership with this White House is doing for everybody. Whether you're a diehard 2A supporter or a hunter, it doesn't matter. The president and the NRA are working hand in glove to deliver important reforms to this country to make sure your rights are protected. And it was especially cool because Doug Hamlin, our CEO, got a shout out from the president. Doug has done a fantastic job at the helm here at the NRA. And it was a much deserved honor for Doug.
8: Would any of this have ever happened? This is a really stupid question, but I ask it for a point. Would any of this have ever happened in the previous administration, or I'd even go back as far as say in any other administration?
10: Yes, I mean, the president is certainly the most 2A president in my lifetime, and God forbid we had a Kamala Harris presidency. The fights we're fighting right now would be much different. Of course, the president has supercharged the 2A fight within the Department of Justice with Attorney General Todd Blanche and Harmeet Dhillon, who are working tirelessly to make sure that any violations of your rights from Maine to California are being taken on head on. So we're working directly with them. I mean, this has been the summer of gun rights. You've heard me say it before, but win after win after win. I would not want to be on the other side right now because it must be tough explaining to Michael Bloomberg why you deserve your salary when you've had this many losses pile up.
8: I can hear him right now squealing, "Where's all my money going? What am I spending all my money on? Where's it going?" Well, sir, I'll tell you where it's going. In the trash bin of history where it belongs, Michael Bloomberg, because you're on the wrong side of this constitutional issue. Figure it out. Those of you listening in New York City right now, you know, hey, drop him a line. Tell him to give up. Let's talk about, how do you think the other side is handling all of this? Because it is a 1-2-3 throat punch, Justin, it seems, almost every single day. Just last week, two big issues, 18 to 20 year olds. We'll talk about that shortly. And then, of course, the Fifth Circuit with the federal ban on interstate handguns. It's just coming at them like one. It's got to be like a tidal wave hitting them.
10: Yeah, it's like drinking from a fire hose right now for all the good reasons, right? I mean, we're just getting win after win after win. And I think it's a true testament to the fact that 2A groups have really started working together and fighting the same fight together, right? We don't have that unlimited blank check from Michael Bloomberg. We have to work together, combine those resources, and take the fight as a team. And, you know, it's paid off huge, whether it's winning in the courts, winning at the state house, and winning in Congress. Now, of course, we have the midterm elections coming up. If we want to keep that momentum going, it's critical that we don't just sit back on our heels and say, man, isn't life good? Because as we all know, it can change incredibly quickly. You look at Virginia, look at many other states that have enjoyed pro-gun lifestyles. One bad election can all go away.
8: Well, you know, it's interesting because we're working close with Florida. Kerry, you'll get this, and I know the NRA is doing great work in Florida as well and has been for years. But, you know, even in pro-gun states, Arizona's hanging on by a thread, man, as you know. A couple seats in the House and Senate and the State House, and Arizona flips blue completely with a blue governor. All right, now there's a big fight going on out there, even in these pro-gun states. So let's talk a little bit about why it's so important, because a lot of people get complacent. You just mentioned the midterms coming up. Let's go there briefly. Why is it so important people join the NRA right now? Because we've got our foot on the gas, I'm going to guess, as part of it. And I'll let you take it from there. Tell us why we have to join.
10: Yeah, absolutely. I mean, your dues go directly to turning out voters all across the country in critical races. Right now, we have our NRA gun bus that's traveling around the country, getting back to the grassroots campaigning that America expects and America deserves from the NRA. Going, knocking on doors, going to community events, talking to people about why they need to get out and vote and who is on the ballot. I mean, there's so much going on in this world. It's easy to get lost in it and not pay attention of why you should vote and who you're voting for and who that candidate actually is. I mean, if you look at Texas, they spent millions of dollars trying to masquerade James Tallarico as a moderate, when in fact, we all know he's so far off the left deep end. How do you even campaign against something so crazy? So we're working incredibly hard to make sure that those people are getting turned out to vote so we don't have to file expensive litigation when we lose states and have to get those rights back.
8: You know what's interesting? Tallarico's showing up on my television set, and I'm in Georgia. I mean, they're spending a ton of money, which is why it's so important, ladies and gentlemen. You do not have to live in these states to join these groups that are fighting on your behalf. A win in Texas is a win for you. A win in the Fifth Circuit is a win for all of us, okay? So it's absolutely critical. I got to tell you, funny, Justin, you'll appreciate this before we go to the first break. You know, Gun Rights Policy Conference is coming up. NRA always has a presence at the annual GRPC. We're in our 40th plus year at that thing. And I've participated in it at some level for the last 13 years as MC interviewing on stage. I never in my wildest dreams thought that when I do the fireside sit-down chat for 45 minutes that at a gun rights policy conference, that my interview will be a friendly interview with the director of the ATF, Robert Sakata, and their chief counsel, Robert Leiter, at the gun rights policy conference, Justin. Talk about a radical shift, right?
10: It's unbelievable. I think that's a true testament to the work that's gone into it over the last decade plus. I mean, we finally have people in positions who understand what we're saying and understand the Constitution. And I cannot express how important that is to the overall fight. And that is by showing up and voting at every election, building that momentum, building those majorities so we can have moments like this.
8: Well, let's talk midterms real quick before the break. You mentioned the midterms. What happens if we lose the midterms for all of this incredible momentum we've built up in the remainder of Trump's term?
10: Yeah, I mean, it hits an e-brake on all the progress we've been making, right? I mean, the entire Congress will be tied up with impeachment hearings, nonsensical hearings about anything other than advancing Second Amendment rights. And so it's our job to, one, not only make sure we're continuing to keep those pro-gun majorities, but the biggest thing is when we're looking at the Senate continuing to confirm pro-gun judges. We've been so successful in the courts because President Trump has time and time again put a pro to a judges that allows us so when we have these infringements of rights at the state level, we can go to the court and say, this is clearly a violation of Brewer. This is clearly a violation of Heller. And these judges actually care about the Constitution. They care about the law. They care about your rights. And that's why we're being so successful. So it safeguards all those rights. So if you are in a battleground Senate race, I implore you not only for yourself to go out to vote, go to your gun club, go to your church, go to everybody you see, and make sure you're getting people out to vote so we can protect these rights and keep the momentum going.
8: Yeah, complacency, guys, can really hurt us there. We're getting ready to take that first break, Justin. When we come back, lots of other questions for you. We'll go in whatever direction we can. I do want to talk a little bit about with each of my guests today about what Hochul said. And then we did get a phone call during the last break, ladies and gentlemen, someone requesting that I pronounce her name properly, calling it Hochul. And, well, no, I will continue to pronounce it Hochul all I want because I can. We'll be right back with Justin Davis right after this.
11: Hi, guys, it's Mark. Look, I think you'll agree with me that as gun owners, we need to have each other's backs. That's regardless of what state we call home. Here at AAR, we discuss it every day, and we're heard in every state. Right now, Virginians desperately need our help. That means me, and that means you. You've heard the old saying, there's power in numbers, and helping in Virginia is as simple as joining Virginia Citizens Defense League. I'm a member, and I don't live in Virginia. 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

0: 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Welcome back to the show. 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I had an opportunity to put some of that defensive stuff downrange this week. Good heavens, you're going to love it. Libertyammunition.com. We'll get into more specifics when we have a representative of them on the show with us, maybe even this week early. Let's go back to Justin Davis, of course. Justin Davis, Director of Communications for the National Rifle Association. Justin, welcome back in, my friend. It's always a pleasure to have you here.
1: Absolutely.
0: Let's talk about the tweet, X, whatever, post, whatever you want to call it. Here's what Governor Kathy Hochul said. Not in New York. No teenager should be able to walk into a gun store and buy a handgun. Our laws don't allow it, and that's not changing. And that was in relation to an Axios column she put up. Said DOJ won't enforce handgun ban for 18 to 20-year-olds. Why does she have such a problem with that? Does she not understand that 18, 19, and 20-year-olds are legal adults in this country, Justin? And why does that not matter to her?
1: Well, they're finally saying the quiet part out loud. So for a long time, they've skewed statistics. Skewed statistics on children. And so it's funny to say now they're calling adults, 18 to 19-year-olds, teenagers, right? And so you have the same people who you're willing to send to war, you're willing to allow them to vote, you're willing to allow them to take a $100,000 student loan out that will cripple them financially for the rest of their life, but God forbid they exercise their Second Amendment rights. So, I mean, we've been very clear about this at the NRA. We've sued in many places for places that say that 18 and 21-year-olds don't have their Second Amendment rights. And, you know, it's really interesting. If you look at some of the surveys that are coming out now, the younger generation are actually flocking to the pro-Second Amendment side. In fact, I was reading a survey just the other day where 18 to 25-year-olds overwhelmingly supported the right to own AR-15s. And now if you look at older generations, you know, those 60-and-plus side of the generation, that's where you see them want to restrict these rights. So, look, if the liberals are losing this battle, right, whether it's in the court of actual law or the court of public opinion, people are realizing that their right to self-defense is paramount in their life. And so they're going to keep chasing down these dollars from Michael Bloomberg to take on these ridiculous and clearly unconstitutional policies. And we're going to keep taking them to court, and we're going to keep winning.
0: And we are going to keep winning. And there were two responses to her. There were a lot of great responses there, but I want to jump on two of them and get your comment. And, of course, our friend Costas Morris says, if they're too young to buy a gun, they are too young to vote. And someone by the name of Rebel Rouser 79 says, at 18, New Yorkers can vote, enlist, serve on juries, and be tried as adults. But Kathy says they're not old enough to exercise a constitutional right. Apparently, adulthood only counts when Democrats find it convenient. 45 days, Kathy. So there's always that. But that's right, because you would hear them make the argument, oh, no, 18-year-olds are adult. Of course we want them to vote. Oh, flip the script, right? Good heavens, man. Good for me, not for thee. It is the hypocrisy here, Justin, just drips. You need a napkin when you walk in the room with these people.
1: And that's why their logic is so flawed. They try to pick and choose where your constitutional rights fit in, right, based on their agenda and based on their narrative. And when you start trying to slice and dice constitutional rights based on a bevy of different issues, you realize quickly that it really has no basic in logic or basic in law. It's clearly just, how do I try to advance my agenda against folks, whether it's for fundraising emails or whatever it may be, or a future run for president or vice president? You know, we're in the true grandstanding time. We're a couple of years out from a presidential election. Everybody on both sides is going to start jockeying for that position in the poll. So you're going to see some silly season stuff out of Democrats. And, you know, the governor of New York, you know, as her time runs out, she's looking for her next job. And whether it's making cringy videos with Gavin Newsom or saying ridiculous policy ideas like this, she's going to do whatever she can to stay in the public eye.
0: Well, the fun part about it is, as long as they're in the public eye, they give us something to talk about every single day, particularly when you host a daily radio show. I mean, I can Google her name, and I've got more content than I have time for. Let's talk about National Carry Recognition. On September 15th, of course, the National Rifle Association announced an amicus brief urging the Supreme Court to hear a challenge to Minnesota's refusal to recognize out-of-state carry permits. Where are we on this? Are we ever going to get anything done here? And what? You can tell us what the NRA's position is. I already know what it is, but I want to hear it from you.
1: Yeah, absolutely. I mean, we're dealing with a patchwork of laws across this country that makes an absolute landmine for traveling for American citizens, right? I live in Maine, just across the border from Massachusetts. I have to search my car high and low before I drive, God forbid, into the Commonwealth of Massachusetts. And so we're taking law-abiding citizens' ability to protect themselves and their family when they travel or when they're looking to go to, whether it's for work, for leisure, whatever it may be, you're putting these people in incredible danger. I mean, I talk to folks. Jim Wallace at Gold does a fantastic job. He's helping out all kinds of people who've been trapped up in Massachusetts, specifically for just traveling into the state for having a spare extra magazine that fell out of a range bag. And now they're facing a felony charge. And that is clearly not in the interest of public safety when you're letting lifetime career criminals out with, at best, a slap on the wrist. At worst, just letting them walk free. And these people continue to wreak havoc on these law-abiding citizens in their communities. And we're giving these people no way to fight back. So, you know, this is something we're taking on as we go through the bucket list here of these incredible 2A wins. We're looking at how do we continue to strengthen this? How do we make sure that people can move around this country freely, whether it's through H.R. 38, which is National Concealed Carry Reciprocity, or taking down these outrageous in-state laws that make it nearly impossible for out-of-staters to come in and continue to be armed.
0: Well, you know, CCDL in Connecticut, the Higgins case, of course, is one that SCOTUS is looking at coming up in this term, as well as the Viramontes case in Cook County. There are reports out now that I'll be talking about in a couple hours on the program here today that the Connecticut anti-gunners are now formulating their fight against what they know is getting ready to happen at SCOTUS, okay? They're literally fighting for their lives. Their bans are going to get knocked down. How do you see this shaking out? Care to give us a prediction as to how this turns out?
1: Yeah, I think we're clearly in a very good spot in the national level Supreme Court for how this court case will shake out. And then we're looking at what is the reaction, right? We saw after Bruin, all these Bruin test laws, where they say, okay, I'm not going to listen to the Supreme Court. We believe that we have supreme power over our state. We're going to pass anti-gun laws and see what happens next. Because don't forget, the National Rifle Association has to raise money to sue these states. These progressive-run states are using taxpayer-funded AGs to protect the agenda of Michael Bloomberg. They're using, not only are they taking away your guns, they're taking away your tax dollars to fund silly fights that they know are unconstitutional. So you're getting it on both ends. And so, you know, we're fully prepared. We're looking at every state. You know, how does this shake out after the Supreme Court decision comes down? We're feeling very confident. We have an incredible team in Joe Greenlee, who's helping out on that case. We filed a fantastic brief. But as always, a win is always a win, but there's always a follow-up after that win that we have to deal with. So if they want to fight, they got to fight. We're here for it.
0: Oh, I got to tell you, man, perfect timing on that, ladies and gentlemen. That's Justin Davis, Director of Communications for the National Rifle Association. You guys are doing God's work, Justin. Thank you. Please keep up the fight. Ladies and gentlemen, please join us at NRA.org. We make it easy for you. You can do it right on my website, NRA.org/AAR. Justin Davis, neck deep in the fight. Thank you, sir, for everything you and the National Rifle Association are doing across the board and in individual states. We appreciate all your help. Ladies and gentlemen, we come back at the top of the hour, 6 minutes after, AWR Hawkins and Cam Edwards, another Power 2A Hour. Don't go away. We'll be back right after the break.
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0: Hey, I am Brant, and her name is Sherry, and she's a friend and a colleague of mine, and we were just praying for her, actually, because she had a major surgery she just went through.
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6: News this hour from Town Hall. I'm John Scott. President Trump plans to meet with New York City Mayor Zoran Mondani when Mr. Trump travels to the city for the upcoming UN General Assembly. That meeting set for Monday at Gracie Mansion, the mayor's official residence. Mondani's communications director say they'll discuss issues affecting the city and New Yorkers. The White House confirmed the meeting, but did not offer any more details. Their previous meetings had been cordial. Republican Senator Bernie Moreno says President Trump made a good deal with Venezuela, but acting President Delcy Rodriguez should not be viewed as trustworthy.
7: She has no credibility in her home country. Obviously, she's been somebody who does exactly what we tell her to do in the case of the last few months since we've liberated Venezuela. But I would caution President Trump. She's not our friend. She's somebody who will tell us what we want to hear, but doesn't always follow the instructions that she commits to, or the things that she says she's going to do.
6: Senator Bernie Moreno made his comments on Fox News Sunday. Early results from Russia's first wartime parliamentary election show the main Kremlin party dominating the vote. The tightly controlled balloting was virtually devoid of opposition to President Vladimir Putin's policies and all but certain to cement the Kremlin's dominance. In an unrelated matter, Moscow was hit by a massive Ukrainian drone strike overnight. New details about a new construction project in Washington, D.C.
8: President Trump says the arch he wants to build between the Lincoln Memorial and Arlington National Cemetery would become a top-grade military complex, able to host drones and snipers. The groundbreaking was supposed to have happened sometime this month, but the project has not yet received final approval from the National Capital Area Planning Commission.
6: That is correspondent Laura Winters. More on these stories from townhall.com.
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10: Democrats doubling down in Michigan, pouring millions into a Senate race Republicans see as a major pickup opportunity. Ron Taylor has more.
11: According to Axios, Senate Majority PAC aligned with Chuck Schumer is spending another $10 million to support Abdul El-Sayed, bringing its Michigan spending to $30 million. El-Sayed says every path to a Democratic Senate majority runs through Michigan. Republicans are backing former Congressman Mike Rogers and see the race as a chance to flip the seat. The massive spending signals Democrats may be worried about their candidate choices. Ron Taylor reporting.
10: Brendan Barrington has died at 60. The veteran news reporter known for covering Florida politics and hurricanes for the Associated Press. He died Friday at his home in Tallahassee after a brief illness. He was respected for being well-sourced, fair, and humorous. Former Florida Governor Jeb Bush praised him as an old school journalist. News at townhall.com. President Trump expanding access to America's public lands and waters with new executive orders aimed at hunters, anglers, and outdoor businesses. Correspondent Richard Boyd reports.
12: The orders promote hunting access, habitat management, youth and veteran programs, and more science-based fisheries policy. They also target regulations officials say restrict recreational fishing and burden coastal communities. America's outdoor recreation economy generates more than $1.2 trillion per year and supports over 5 million jobs. Conservation and sportsmen's groups are praising this move, saying hunters and anglers are among America's greatest conservationists. President Trump says he's putting the American outdoorsman first. Richard Boyd reporting.
10: Mississippi moving into the top five of the AP Top 25 college football poll with its win over LSU. Texas holding the top spot for the second week, followed by Georgia, Notre Dame, Ole Miss, and Indiana. More on these stories at townhall.com.
0: Hey, I am Brant, and her name is Sherry, and she's a friend and a colleague of mine, and we were just praying for her, actually, because she had a major surgery she just went through.
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21: Walters. All right, guys, let's do this. We're now neck deep in hour two. Welcome back to the program. If you're rejoining us, welcome to the program. 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And we love every single one of our affiliates. Greg in Dallas, Texas, how you doing today, my brother?
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21: Hour two, cooking right along. Hour one flew right by. It certainly did. And AWR Hawkins is on the line with us. We'll be with him in just a second. Greg, if you would do your thing, we'll get cracking right away. A lot to cover. He's been busy writing for Breitbart. 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
2: Yeah, sure. 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
21: That'll do it. I think you

0: get him back on the line where we've got a solid connection with him. Some of the other things that we're going to be talking about, because the irony of some of these topics is not lost on me, ladies and gentlemen. Kind of like the fact that I'm going to be interviewing the director of the ATF at a gun rights policy conference coming up this Saturday in Dallas, Texas. That irony is not lost on me. And the reason I mention that irony, because the word irony is the operative word here, former New York Teacher of the Year, former New Teacher of the Year arrested in connection with double shooting. Yeah, that irony is not lost on me either. Greg's trying to work his magic over there. We'll see what he can do. Are we good to try and give it a shot? Okay, we're gonna try that again with him. And then, of course, we're gonna talk with AWR about the Fifth Circuit, the federal ban on interstate handgun sales violating the Second Amendment, and the DOJ. I mean, the 1-2-3 throat punches just keep coming, and that's the ban on handgun sales to 18 through 20-year-olds being found, the DOJ supporting the fact that that is unconstitutional and cannot be enforced. And then there was a report out this week that it was President Trump himself who specifically ordered the DOJ not to appeal the ruling against suppressor registration, which is huge, ladies and gentlemen. It's why the midterms matter. It's why we're paying attention. It's why we're pushing, because we've got the wind at our back right now. The wind is in our sails, man. We are moving forward. Our foot is on the gas. Our sails are in the wind. And if we lose in the midterms, it can all come to a screeching halt. Now, Trump's not going to sign any bad gun legislation, but what he will do, or what he can't do, is move us forward if he can't get anything through Congress. Let's try AWR again. A-Dubs, you got you back here in a good signal?
1: I hope we do.
0: There we go. Yeah. So you were talking about conservationists. If you're a conservationist, what?
1: Well, if you're a conservationist, then you should be, you don't necessarily have to be a hunter, but you should be in support of hunting, because it's one of the greatest aspects of conservation. It not only keeps the species, but it the ecological system in which they live healthy. And it makes sure that you have a species that is the right size to survive on that particular ecological system, on the foliage and whatever else is growing there. If you have too large a species, they eat all the foliage, the system gets out of whack, the species then gets diseased and sick. I mean, I could go on and on. So hunting is not only fun, is my point. Hunting serves an important mm-hmm. purpose in the circle of life. It just does. I hate to use that language. I sound like from a kid's cartoon, but it's just a fact. And hunting is one of the greatest conservationist actions we can take.
0: No, it's all true. And we've been preaching this for many, many years. NRA has been very active in this realm as well, too. And, of course, they were working very hard with Donald Trump. Let's move now. The irony here, I was talking about this as we were getting you to a better signal. Former New Teacher of the Year arrested in connection with double shooting. What would gives here? What do we need to know about this?
1: You know what? There's not a lot of detail on leading up to this shooting, only that he was the Teacher of the Year at a middle school in Gonzales, Louisiana, for the school year 2024 to 2025. That's what he was. Now he's under arrest. So we'll just have to see. We'll have to see what's up, but it's kind of crazy.
0: But do we know? Is he an anti-gun guy? Do we know anything about that? Or is this just a surface-level headline and we'll just have to follow it and see what we can get from you next week when you get more information?
1: Yeah, we'll do a follow, and I'm sure I'll get more information.
0: All right, Fifth Circuit, we're going to move quick with you because you've got a lot of work here to cover. Fifth Circuit, I want to get your opinion, and guys, we're going to be getting the opinion from everybody that's on the program today about some of these hot-button issues. But the federal ban on interstate handgun sales violating the Second Amendment out of the Fifth Circuit. Ladies and gentlemen, the GRPC coming up this week, we're going to be talking about a lot of this if you can make it to Dallas. But, A-Dubs, what's going on here? Because this is never something I've never understood. The left loves it. It's a federal form I have to fill out. Why am I banned from anything? Yes, I can buy it and have it shipped. I understand that. But I should be able to walk out with it because it's the same freaking form. What's the problem here?
1: Well, here's the thing you got to understand. This was put in place in 1968 by a waterhead named Lyndon Baines Johnson, one of the worst Democrats ever. He gave us the war on poverty, which has done nothing but escalate poverty. He gave us the war on crime, which has done nothing but escalate crime. And he gave us this wonderful gem in first an omnibus bill and then in the Gun Control Act of 1968, both of which he signed. And the idea was if I could only buy a handgun in my state of residence, it would prevent

0: criminals from acquiring guns. The same mentality behind all gun control. But here's the thing. Let's be honest. Since 1968 to now, have criminals followed gun laws? Have criminals not acquired guns because of that great law? No, it's stupid, and it needs to go away. I'm an American, whether I am in Washington State or Kentucky, and I need to be able to buy a gun in either state for self-defense. I need to be able to go in and get it, and that's what the Fifth Circuit is noting, that this is a ridiculous deal, that it undercuts the Second Amendment, and so there you go.
1: Yeah, and you've got some great quotes in here. Fifth Circuit surmise, and I quote from AWR's piece at Breitbart News. You can go read it. Make sure you do that. Go search him and look at everything he writes on Breitbart. The government's theory of the ban's historical justification centers on its contention that when it enacted the Omnibus Crime Control Act and the Gun Control Act of 1968, which contains all of the provisions comprising the ban, Congress sought to address concerns about public safety and that individuals deemed dangerous might evade state laws designed to ensure only law-abiding citizens could acquire firearms by purchasing them outside the jurisdiction. But the government's theory, folks, did not survive the Bruin test. FPC made the case. The Fifth Circuit just struck down the unconstitutional federal ban on purchasing handguns across state lines. The ban sullies the plain text of the 2A and is inconsistent with the nation's tradition of firearms regulation dating back to the founding era. AWR, this sets up a circuit split here. Does this go further, do you think, and hope?
0: I mean, I hope, but I don't know. Do we have a split yet, or does it just lay the groundwork?
1: I believe we have a split.
0: Right now, we do have a split. Okay. I didn't realize there had already been a decision on that, so that's glorious, yeah.
1: Hold on 1 second. I may be wrong on that. I may be confusing that with the 18 to 20 year olds. I'll double check that during the break. But let's talk about it as if we do.
0: Let's talk about it as if we do. Let's say this. If we don't, then if you live in the area of the Fifth Circuit in Texas and Louisiana and so on, this is great news for you. If we do have a split, then what's going to happen is we can push this to the Supreme Court, and hopefully they'll take it. And we can just keep knocking this stuff down. I love
1: one case at a time. It's wonderful. Guys, when we come back, we have one more segment with AWR Hawkins and a lot to cover. Stick around. We'll be right back with AWR Hawkins from Breitbart News. Don't go away right after the break. Armed American Radio listeners, you already know the name. 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Enjoy. Hi guys, it's Mark. Look, I think you'll agree with me that as gun owners, we need to have each other's backs. That's regardless of what state we call home. Here at AAR, we discuss it every day, and we're heard in every state. Right now, Virginians desperately need our help. 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
1: 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All right, guys, welcome back to the program. If you're on the stream, good to have you back here. Let's go back to AWR Hawkins from Breitbart News. AWR, I was able to confirm during the break that the U.S. Court of Appeals for the Fifth Circuit decision did create an explicit circuit split on September 18th, just a few days ago, 2 days ago, ruling that the federal ban on direct interstate handgun purchases is unconstitutional. The split resides between the Fifth Circuit and a 2-1 decision, which struck down the ban, and the Second Circuit, United States v. Vereen, which upheld the restriction. So there is a circuit split there, AWR. This is good news for us, is it not?
0: Yeah, it's good. It's good anytime you can get a split.
1: I mean, I'll take it all day long. I'll take it all day long. It's just, it's setting us up for yet another victory, ladies and gentlemen. Let's talk about the ban on sales to 18 to 20-year-olds being unconstitutional. Governor Hochul is already posting out there, that's a violation of state law. We're not going to put up with it. No teenager should be able to buy a gun. All that unfriendly FCC stuff I can't say about her, running her mouth and flapping her gums all day long. You know, anywhere behind the blue wall, this is just letting us know, AWR, what they're going to continue to do. Come up after SCOTUS. We see everything in the states right now. They're going to fight everything every step of the way. It's going to require another split. Unfortunately, It's going to require the Supreme Court again, but they seem to be moving fairly quickly now. What's your thoughts on the handgun sales to 18 to 20-year-olds? Is this finally going to get wiped out in our lifetimes, finally?
0: Well, it's not going to get wiped out in New York. I mean, like you were saying, they'll just pass a state law that says you have to be 21 to buy a handgun in their state. I mean, that's how the Democrats do things. You have to just remember, Democrats take. That's what they do. They take your liberty. They take your freedom. What conservatives do, and that's mostly Republicans, there are some Republicans that don't fall in there, but most Republicans do fall in there. What conservatives do is they get government out of the way. But what the Democrats do is they take, and they take your freedom every chance they get. So Hochul and her gang will make sure you have to be 21 in New York to buy a handgun. I imagine they'll do the same thing in New Jersey, Illinois, Massachusetts, Connecticut, and other places that are, you know, Washington State, which is just gone. It's gone the way of the woolly bear. I mean, it's gone.
1: Haywire.
0: So in those states, they'll use state law to do that. And you know what? I'm glad you're listening if you're in any of those states, but you folks are getting what you asked for because you keep voting for these heathens and they keep acting like heathens and they're not going to change.
1: It's the old definition of insanity, right? It just right. is what it is. You keep voting for these folks, ladies and gentlemen, you can expect to get it. Those of you who move out of those states, please change your votes. We don't want that nonsense coming to our state. President Trump ordered the DOJ not to appeal the ruling against suppressor registration. He's done so much for the Second Amendment in the last 2 years. It's been absolutely remarkable between he and the DOJ. But why is it important that the president himself ordered the DOJ not to do this?
0: You know, I just think I don't know that it's important particularly that he did it or that Attorney General Blanche decided it. I mean, like, if it had happened either way, I would have been happy. What I like, though, and I hope that's what you're asking, what I like is that this is Trump showing his bona fides.
1: Right.
0: Because Trump is not just pro-Second Amendment because that'll get him some votes. He's not just pro-Second Amendment when he's going to go speak at the NRA convention. He's just pro-Second Amendment. I mean, I remember being with him one-on-one for an interview in 2024, and I've interviewed him a few times, but I can remember talking, and when our interview's over, we stood up, and we're taking pictures, and we're visiting, and I said, sir, I want you to know, throughout this election cycle, I'll be covering you. I'll be covering you on Second Amendment. And he looks at me and points. You know how he does. I can't imitate him. I'm not going to try. But he says, I won't let you down. I said, oh, I know you won't, because I know you're sincerely pro-gun, you're pro-Second Amendment, you're pro-freedom. I know you won't let me down. And I meant that. I knew he would not let me down. And bigger than me, he wouldn't let us down because the man is pro-gun to the core. And, you know, you think about it. That lunatic that tried to kill him in Butler, PA, Trump emerges from that going, my position on guns hasn't changed. The people need to be armed for self-defense. He has shown us again and again, this is who he really is. And so I love that he took this action. And it's gonna eventually, once ATF finally gives us the guiding protocol here, we're going to finally be able to start going into gun stores and picking up a suppressor, paying for it, and walking out just like we do with a gun.
1: Yeah, you know, I'll be interviewing Sakata in just a few days in Dallas at a sit-down with he and Rob Leiter. And I got to be honest with you, I have a feeling we might get an answer to that because I know a guy that might ask that question relative to the NFA, ladies and gentlemen. We need guidance on that. States have asked for it. Attorneys general have asked for it. So look for that. I'll be interviewing him personally. So we'll see what kind of response we get. So I'm tipping my hat there a little bit. You talk about Democrats all the time. It's always fun to talk about them because they give us something to talk about and write about every single day. But the DOJ, again, the DOJ, ladies and gentlemen, at work, hard at work, defending your rights, just put Minnesota on notice that their permit to purchase scheme violates the Constitution. Are they ever going to get it, AWR? Are they just going to keep putting it in our face? And by the way, that picture you put up of Governor Waltz disgusts me. I just wanted to let you know that.
0: Well, that's a go. And, Look, here's the deal. These people, they put these things in. I mean, I'm gonna link these together. They've got the threat that the suit's coming to Minnesota. The suit's already there in San Jose. Same kind of deal. San Jose is also using a permitting process to make the Second Amendment cost prohibitive. And the DOJ's all over it. And, you know, Harmeet Dhillon is next level. You look at Todd Blanche. You know I know him. What a great AG. You look at Harmeet Dhillon, next level. I love her. Assistant Attorney General for Civil Rights Division at DOJ. She's hammering them left and right. You look, as you said, at Sakata. That guy is off the chain. Robert is a phenomenal human. Best ATF director we've had in my lifetime. Yeah. In my lifetime. And
1: bold statements.
0: So you add all of that up, and under the leadership of President Trump, I mean, we are – I think we just came off of a week. Most people don't realize what all happened this week. We've covered a lot of it here, but this has been an incredible week. This is the kind of week that 20 years ago, if I told you we're going to have a week like that, you would have told me I need to go to the doctor and get medication.
1: Yeah, that I was smoking something. It has been utterly remarkable, and you've been covering it every step of the way, AWR. Thank you so much. And I know the effort you had to take to get a better signal. We appreciate that very much, guys. He did it for you. When we come back, Cam Edwards. Thanks, A-Dubs.
7: With SRN News, I'm John Scott. Ukrainian forces fired more than 1,000 drones at Russia overnight, including hundreds that were launched toward Moscow, as the Kremlin was wrapping up the third and last day of its parliamentary elections. Moscow's mayor described the wave of drones as the largest ever attack on the Russian capital and said there had been damage to the Moscow oil refinery. Reporters from CNN, MS Now, and Politico denied entry to the White House on Saturday. That's one day after President Trump announced he was barring the outlets for what he called a pattern of fake news. Quarterback injuries today in the NFL. The Commanders' Jaden Daniels dislocated his left elbow in a 37-20 loss to the Cowboys. And Chicago Bears quarterback Caleb Williams left the team's 9-3 loss to Minnesota in the fourth quarter with a right hamstring injury. This is SR.
8: Hey, I am Brant, and her name is Sherry, and she's a friend and a colleague of mine, and we were just praying for her, actually, because she had a major surgery she just went through.
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1: 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There's no AAR after that. Just go there, check it out, and pick up some of the best hard-hitting self-defense ammo you've ever seen. 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More about our great sponsors when we come back that bring us the show. Let's go ahead and remove that background there, and let's go up to Cam Edwards. Cam, welcome to the show, brother. It's always fun to have you here, man. How are you doing today? Thanks for being here, man.
16: Absolutely. I got a belly full of barbecue. I'm doing great tonight.
1: Oh, man. Virginia barbecue, huh? What kind of sauce you put on that? I got to know.
16: You know, I had barbecue chicken, came already sauced. Ooh. So, yeah, it was fantastic. Had collards on the side. I got to give a shout out to the Fish and Pig in Farmville for good barbecue.
1: Man, that is good stuff. There's also a moonshine festival out there somewhere, too. I don't know if you've ever run out to that. It used to be when I was in college at Radford in Virginia. I forget the town it was in.
16: Marion, Floyd, somewhere southwest of me.
1: Floyd County. Yeah, it might have been in Floyd County, which would be southwest of where you're at. Moonshine Festival and barbecue. What a combination that is. Cam, you are going to be at the Gun Rights Policy Conference coming up. I'll be hanging out with you coming up on Wednesday, Thursday, and Friday. We've got a board meeting together, right? Any change of plans?
16: Yeah.
1: Are you going to be there?
16: Yep. I am going to be there. I arrive pretty early Thursday morning. And man, I'm looking forward to it. This is going to be an incredible weekend. I think I'm the first one speaking on Saturday, which is great because then I get to sit and just listen.
1: Yeah,
16: to all of these fantastic speakers. I mean, if you would have asked me, Mark, I mean, we've got the ATF director coming to the Gun Rights Policy Conference. It is absolutely crazy. Yeah. And it's going to be a friendly appearance, right? I mean, we've got St. Benitez, Judge Roger Benitez, right, who is going to be there, and I think delivering the keynote address.
1: Yes.
16: I mean, boy, you just got a stellar lineup of folks who are, you know, fighting in courthouses across the country. You've got folks who are engaged, in the media side. Mm-hmm. It's just going to be it really is going to be an incredible weekend.
1: It's going to be an exciting weekend because we have so many victories behind us. It's also there's going to be some trepidation there, I believe, too, because the midterms are looming and there's a lot of concern about the midterms. We'll go there in just a second. And I'm going to tip my hat on this. As you know, I'm interviewing Sakata and Rob Leiter for 45 minutes up on the stage in a fireside chat. And I'm going to tell you right now, I'm going to open that interview with something kind of fun, which is the irony that you just pointed out. I never, ever, ever in my wildest dream did I think in the years that I've been emceeing, speaking, and hosting, I never thought that I would have the director of the ATF in a friendly environment at a gun rights policy conference to talk about everything the ATF is doing to help us advance our gun rights. I never thought that would happen, Cam. I mean, I would have lost money on that bet, hands down.
16: Right.
1: Hands down. It is crazy, isn't it? Think about it.
16: I mean, yeah, absolutely it is. And, you know, I've had the opportunity to talk with Rob Sakata twice now, once an online interview and then once at the ATF headquarters where Rob Leiter joined us. And, you know, Sakata is a gun owner. He's a shooter, right? Mm-hmm. I mean, he's talked before about he got dinged with the stabilizing brace rule, one of the firearms that he owned, right? And he said he kind of went back and forth with the higher-ups at the ATF at the time, saying this is kind of ridiculous. So,
1: yeah,
16: you know, here's somebody who understands, I think, that the focus needs to be on going after violent criminals. You know, I had asked him the first time I interviewed him, I asked about Tate Adamiak, who's also, by the way, going to be at Gun Rights Policy Conference. And, you know, Sakata stuck by the ATF investigation, as he's going to do, right? He's the ATF director. But he did say that the sentence that Tate Adamiak received, he said it's ridiculous. He said it's, you know, far beyond what someone without any prior criminal record should receive. And I asked him, I said, you know, what do you think an appropriate sentence would have been? He said, you know, 4 or 5 years. Adamiak got 20 years.
1: Mm-hmm.
16: And so, you know, I don't know that how much Robert Sakata was pushing behind the scenes for something to be done, but I suspect that Robert Sakata did have some words to say to those at DOJ,
1: maybe even to
16: the White House itself, right? Saying, yeah, I don't have a problem with pardoning this guy because this guy got railroaded. And I'm kind of hoping that we get to see an interaction between the two of them this weekend, honestly.
1: I'm sure we will. Let me put it that way. I'm not going to hit that. That topic of discussion is not going to come up in my interview because Tate will be there and the two of them will likely be talking. And I'm really looking forward to that as well. And guys, I did just find out, and Cam, I don't think you knew this, but I found out today that Tate Adamiak is also going to be at the Car Rod of Iron Festival that Jared and Yanis and I are flying to together coming up in October 10th, 11th, and 12th. And I will be interviewing him on stage at the Rod of Iron Festival as well at Car Arms. So Tate's getting out there, and I'm so proud to have brought him on this program for his first national interview since presidential pardon, full unconditional pardon. It's going to be a remarkable weekend at GRPC. I think this is probably the most exciting one that I've seen lined up. And the interesting part and the fun part about it is I don't have to MC. I get to watch other people do the work, and I can hang out and do like you, do my interviews, and then I can sit and hang out and listen to all of these amazing people and talk to them on the side, Cam. It's going to be a blast. But the irony of all of this is not lost on us. You know, let's talk about this week yet again, another historic week. You know, with Fifth Circuit coming out, now setting up a circuit split with the Second Circuit on interstate handgun sale bans. We've got the DOJ just going gangbusters on the 18 to 20-year-olds, and the DOJ putting Minnesota on notice. I mean, it's just nonstop, nonstop victories. How do you feel about it? You've got about a minute. Take it away.
16: You know, I love it. And again, I mean, just, you know, the activeness of the DOJ, right? Not only going after Minnesota, putting them on notice, but, you know, putting San Jose on notice and then, you know, the $1,600 concealed carry application. And, you know, the Office of Legal Counsel, the opinion, as you say, that it's unconstitutional to bar 18, 19, and 20-year-olds from purchasing handguns at retail. I mean, that's huge, Mark. This is a fight that we've been having in the courts for years. We've actually got an ongoing circuit court split. The Supreme Court did not address that list last term, but I think that this puts real pressure on the Supreme Court to take one of these cases and to actually, you know, enshrine this into case law so it's not just an opinion from one administration.
1: Yeah, and guys, I'm going to be on Cam and Company tomorrow. And Cam, I'm sure we're going to talk about some of this in greater detail as well on the show tomorrow. We're going to go to midterms when we come back from the break, because one of the areas that people are talking about is, you know, what happens if we lose the midterms. I was talking with Justin Davis at NRA about that as well. And the concern, of course, is that, you know, the winds blowing behind us and the sails just stop and cease. And all of a sudden we've got calm seas for a couple of years. Trump won't do anything negative to hurt us as far as 2A goes. He's not going to sign any anti-gun legislation. There's no doubt about that. But the courts and these circuit splits, there are a lot of cases out there right now that the Supreme Court can continue to give us victories on after the midterms, if we lose the midterms. And again, I refer back to my conversation I had with Todd Blanche at the NRA when I interviewed him for the program live in Houston this past year in April. just a few months back. And that was, we want to make sure, if even if the wrong thing happens in the midterms, and of course he said we want to win, but even if the wrong thing happens, guess what? We're locking up our Second Amendment rights on down the line for future generations. Guys, we've only got 30 seconds. When we come back, Cam Edwards is going to be with us again for the next hour. Talk with him a little bit about the midterms and those court victories that are coming out. Also, I want to touch on something Clarence Thomas said the other day, that the Second Amendment assumes the right. It doesn't grant a right. And what type of influence he might have on the court in some of these cases going forward. We'll be back with Cam right after the break.
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20: 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Welcome back to the show.
1: Yeah, welcome back to the show, ladies and gentlemen. That's the National Rifle Association rejoiner. Make sure to join them, please. Join us. If you're not a member already, you really need to be. Particularly, pay careful attention to what I'm talking about with Cam in the final segment that we have him today. It will highlight why we need to keep our foot on the gas, regardless of what happens in the midterms. I still feel positive about the midterms, and I'm going to continue to feel positive about the midterms. That's just the way I am. That's the universe working. If we all feel positive about the midterms, positive things happen. But I don't feel bad. I don't pay any attention to mainstream media. They're all a bunch of liars, scumbags, and snakes. And they're all trying to, you know, create this narrative. But the National Rifle Association, regardless of the narrative, will be there fighting in our corner. And that's nra.org/AAR. Also, we're at the Patriot Mobile Communication and Command Center. This is a Patriot Mobile activated phone right here. And guys, I put it in one of the silent SLNT. I don't have it with me, sir. I can't show it to you. I think it's down on the floor here sitting by some other props. But regardless, SLNT, silent.org, those Faraday bags, it will be traveling with me Wednesday. I put my phone in it. I've got one for my laptop. And they disappear from planet Earth. You cannot be found. So if you're traveling, if you travel a lot, if you're visiting conventions, SLNT.com/AAR has that bag for you that just makes you disappear from the face of this planet, ladies and gentlemen. That stuff is great for your privacy. 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And also patriotmobile.com/AAR and work with a company and give money to a company that supports your rights, unlike their competitors that we don't like to mention. That would be T-Mobile, AT&T, and Verizon, because they don't support your rights. Patriot Mobile does. And it's always fun. There's a little schadenfreude here because they also use all of their towers, so you're guaranteed a signal regardless of where you are. Cam Edwards, welcome back, brother. Let's bring you back up on camera stage. Great to have you here. So prior to the break, I had to set this up. Even if we lose the midterms, first question for you is, how do you feel about the midterms? And second, do you agree with my assessment that the courts, particularly SCOTUS, can continue to give us wins even if we were to lose the midterms? And Trump gets stopped because he won't get any more pro-gun stuff to sign or do?
16: Yes, to a degree. So, you know, I think the big concern is what happens with vacancies on the bench going forward, right? I mean, we've seen some fantastic appointments. If you look at the Third Circuit. I think it's the Trump appointees that really flipped the Third Circuit and made this a circuit that recognizes, excuse me, our right to keep and bear arms. We've seen the New Jersey gun and magazine ban struck down. We've seen other good cases out of the Third Circuit. So my biggest concern is if we lose the midterms, we're not going to be able to get any judges confirmed, particularly if we lose the Senate, right? If you lose the House, you keep the Senate. Well, at least we can get judges appointed. If you lose the Senate, then, yeah, we're stuck in a holding pattern, right? And Trump can veto anything that gets to his desk. Democrats aren't going to have 60 votes in the Senate. Democrats are not going to nuke the filibuster while Donald Trump's in the White House, by the way. They're not going to do that because it's going to be politically unpopular. They'll wait until they've got a complete, you know, a governing trifecta before they try to nuke the filibuster. So, you know, we'll see a stalemate. And we will see, I think, a Supreme Court and, you know, the Fifth Circuit, the Third Circuit continue to produce these wins because they're continuing to look at the Second Amendment as a first class right, not as a second class right. But, you know, I'm also concerned, Mark, we talk about the federal level, but let's talk about the state level.
1: Yeah,
16: right?
1: That's the problem.
16: Minnesota is one House seat away from passing a gun ban. Pennsylvania is, I believe, two legislative seats away from Democrats controlling both chambers and the governor's mansion. And I can tell you, as a resident of Virginia, when Democrats take power, they're not holding back. So, you know, we could lose Arizona. We could lose Wisconsin. We could lose Pennsylvania. There are a number of states where the floodgates could open and you could see a wave of gun control legislation introduced and signed into law. And that's what concerns me. It's not really at the federal level. What really scares me is a bad night at the state level and what that would mean going forward.
1: Well, the bad night after the midterms comes 2028, if we do lose the midterms and the Democrats score a trifecta, then it goes back to the federal level. Right now, the fight is in the states, ladies and gentlemen, for the foreseeable future. Regardless of what happens in the midterms, that fight is in the states. And Hochul just made it very clear. when she put that stupid post out on X earlier today or yesterday. And Harmeet Dhillon responded with a goofy emoji-looking face as in, yeah, okay, try me. Because they'll sue. But the fact of the matter is that when that fight goes back to the States, the nonsense that we're going to see, Cam, is going to be off the hook. Off the hook. The crazy garbage that they come up with to try to skirt Bruin is going to be absolute utter insanity. And I got to, you know, Alan Gottlieb made the comment a couple years back on the show that their creativity knows no bounds. When you think they can't dig that hole any lower, they find a way to dig that hole lower and come up with the stupidest stuff you've ever had. I keep going back to Duval County, Florida, Jacksonville, years ago when that goofball Democrat, I can't even remember her name, actually filed the bill to require you, ladies and gentlemen, if you live in Florida, in her area in the state anyway, in Duval County, to have to get, in the entire state of Florida, it was a state legislator, to have to get a mental health background check just to buy a box of ammunition. This is the kind of crap they're going to come up with, and they know nothing. They'll throw it at the wall, won't they? So it could be a brutal 2 years at the state level, particularly if a state like Arizona falls. That just adds another one to the blue wall, at least at this point.
16: Yeah, I mean, you can see a repeal of permitless carry. You can see a permit to purchase firearms, again, with all kinds of preconditions attached, including perhaps a mental health check like
1: in
16: California
1: Arizona.
16: Has. Right, right. Because, again, they're not moderating themselves. They know that if they have this opportunity, they have to strike while the iron is hot. And, I mean, to be fair, we would do the same thing, right? If we all of a sudden had a governing trifecta in one of these states, we would be pushing as hard as possible to get, pro-gun legislation to a governor who would sign it into law. They're going to do the opposite. And, you know, that is why I would encourage everybody, vote like your rights depend on it. Because
1: they
16: again,
1: do.
16: I mean, absolutely. And you know, living in Virginia, we went from a state with pretty good gun laws to, South New York or East California in a matter of months, Mark.
1: Right.
16: We had over a dozen gun control bills passed. The assault weapon ban, the large capacity magazine ban, that we've got an injunction. But, we've still got new gun storage laws. We've got a ban on under 21s purchasing firearms. We have all kinds of new impositions on gun owners, and there are more to come. I mean, they left a lot on the table, right? They left an 11% excise tax. They left a permit to purchase bill. They're going to come back for more.
1: Yeah, it's coming in the next session. Virginia, place very near and dear to my heart for a lot of reasons. Went to college there, lived there for a long time, have family there, friends there, know it well, and I hate to see what happened there. But, guys, Cam is 100% spot on this. They're not finished in Virginia. They got through what they could get through and then just simply ran out of time, okay? They've got more time in the next session, and they are going to get creative. There's things they're going to try to do in Virginia. Well, they will do because they run the table that you haven't even thought of, Cam, or that I haven't even thought of at this point because their creativity really truly does know no bounds whatsoever. Let's talk a little bit about Cam and Company before Greg tells me we got 30 seconds. We're going to do that tomorrow. You got 30 seconds. Go for it. Where can people find us?
16: Just go to BearingArms.com, and you can find the podcast right there, or go to YouTube, go to Rumble, Spotify, all the major podcast platforms. Looking forward to talking with you, Mark. By the way, Franklin County, Virginia, is where the Moonshine Heritage Festival takes place. So
1: Franklin
16: there
1: County,
16: you go. Not far
1: I knew
16: from
1: it started. Knew it started with an F. Cam Edwards, we appreciate everything that you do, brother. Looking forward to seeing you on Thursday morning when you arrive safely for the Gun Rights Policy Conference. Ladies and gentlemen, if you want to come and shake our paws, we're both going to be there, along with Jared Yanis and a whole bunch of others. Come out and meet Rob Sakata and some of the DOJ and the rest of them. They're all going to be there at the GRPC. That includes Alan Gottlieb. Cam, thanks. I'll see you on Cam and Company tomorrow. Guys, one more hour to go. A classic Armed American Roundtable up next with Brad Primo, Justin Moon, and Ryan Petty. Don't go away. 6 minutes after the hour. We'll be right back.
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6: News this hour from Town Hall. I'm John Scott. An ICE officer involved in a shooting this afternoon in Austin, Texas. Richard Boyd has more.
7: The shooting happened when ICE stopped a Toyota driven by a reportedly wanted illegal alien. A confrontation followed and shots were fired. The detainee was hit and is being treated in a nearby hospital and is expected to survive. Apparently, no ICE or other law enforcement were injured. Richard Boyd reporting.
6: Yemen's Houthis say they attacked sensitive sites in the Saudi capital Riyadh on Saturday with missiles and drones, hours after flames and a large plume of smoke were seen near the city's main airport. Saudi Arabia had sent alerts overnight warning of potential danger around Riyadh. Ukrainian forces firing more than 1,000 drones at Russia overnight, including hundreds that were launched toward Moscow as the Kremlin was wrapping up a third and last day of its parliamentary elections. Moscow's mayor described the wave of drones as the largest ever drone attack on the Russian capital and said that there had been damage to the Moscow oil refinery. Forecasters keeping an eye on several tropical weather systems. Correspondent Jennifer King.
8: Tropical storm Fay has formed in the North Atlantic, but there are no coastal watches, warnings, or threats to land as of yet. The National Hurricane Center reports Fay is about 450 miles southwest of the Azores with 45-mile-per-hour winds. But forecasters expect wind shear and dry air will weaken the storm before it becomes a threat to the coastal U.S. Meanwhile, in the Pacific, Tropical Storm Otis southwest of the Baja Peninsula is expected to strengthen into a hurricane. Some meteorologists are more worried about a tropical disturbance in Vest 99E. Fueled by a strong El Nino, the thunderstorm system could bring heavy rain and winds to Puerto Vallarta and Mazatlan before dumping moisture in New Mexico, Arizona, or Colorado later this week. I'm Jennifer King.
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6: From the Foreign Desk, Germany's Chancellor Friedrich Merz says he will stay on as Germany's leader despite significant losses in state elections. Correspondent Karen Chamas with the latest in this report.
4: German Chancellor Friedrich Merz has said he plans to stay in office despite his party's losses in two state elections. Merz's center-right Christian Democratic Union Party got just 5% of the votes in Mecklenburg-Western Pomerania, its worst result since World War II.
10: Wenn wir nicht schönreden, es ist ein Desaster.
4: Merz called the result a disaster, but remained committed to his reform agenda and insisted on finishing his term as chancellor. He argued that the losses are proof that difficult reforms are ever more urgent. The Anti-Migration Alternative for Germany Party, or AfD, made significant gains in both elections. I'm Karen Chamas.
6: News and analysis at townhall.com. The Pentagon destroys a small boat in the Caribbean. Correspondent Laura Winters has more.
11: U.S. Southern Command taking out the boat suspected of being used to smuggle drugs. Four people killed as the Trump administration continues to target alleged traffickers in Latin America. To date, at least 231 narco-terrorists killed in 69 strikes along known drug smuggling routes. The president's goal to slow the flow of drugs coming into our country and cut down on deadly overdoses claiming American lives. Laura Winters reporting.
6: 18 suspects who were arrested in the July 2021 killing of Haitian President Jovenel Moïse extradited to the U.S. It marked the end of a drawn-out judicial process in Haiti for a killing that shocked that troubled Caribbean country. U.S. Attorney for the Southern District of Florida, Reading Kionis, said that the suspects will face trial in Florida. More on these stories at townhall.com.
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3: And here we go, ladies and gentlemen. Act 3 begins right now. If you're rejoining the program, welcome back. If you're just joining the program, welcome in to the 1,000-plus of you that are watching on the stream. Great to have you here today. We'll have Ryan Petty on the stage. He just popped in. He'll be on camera with us here in just a second. And, of course, Justin Moon, CEO of Carr Arms, is in the wait, sitting over there waiting for us right now, as is Brad Primo. Greg, let's get started.
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3: Yeah, guys, there's a lot of comments. I think 25, 30, 35, 40, something like that, and growing over on the YouTube and social media feeds that we're on right now today. So please, like, share, comment. If you have not subscribed to us yet over at YouTube, please do. If you haven't liked us at Armed American Radio at Facebook, please do. Join the other 80, 90,000 people that are there. All organic. We love you guys. We will be back up on Rumble in the very near future, hopefully right after I get back from GRPC, once we can fix some issues over there that are beyond this studio's control. But we're confident that we're going to be able to do that and just give you another option as well. And if you're watching on X, it's at AAR Mark. Please give us a follow. We do appreciate it. And again, YouTube at Armed American Radio, Facebook at Armed American Radio. You know the routine, but we would appreciate your help there. Let's go over to Ryan Petty, who just jumped in on camera. Ryan, how you doing?

0: Portland this year. We're at the same location as last year. We still haven't sorted out all the insurance issues on my property. But we're going to have a great time, and it'll be a great it'll be a great weekend.
1: Yeah, and of course, Ryan Petty, I'm going to be seeing you. We're going to be hooking up together for you and I sit on the board at the Citizens Committee for the Right to Keep and Bear Arms, otherwise known as the CCRKBA, the sister organization of SAF. We'll be at the joint board meeting together on Thursday afternoon. And, of course, Tate Adamiak will be speaking there as well. So I'm looking forward to that. Are you excited about GRPC? This is going to be a good one, man. I mean, the lineup's just huge this year. Good heavens.
2: Yeah, this is amazing, and there's so much to celebrate. It's going to be great to see you, Mark, obviously, listen to Tate Adamiak and others speak. I mean, this is going to be a powerful GRPC this year. It's going to be amazing.
1: It is. The lineup is gigantic. And, Brad, get this. I've been talking about this in the previous couple hours. I kind of want to run this around the table with you guys because the irony of this is not lost on me. Brad, I will be interviewing in what we call a fireside chat, 45 minutes up on stage, two individuals that I would have lost money on, hands down, having ever been to a gun rights policy conference. But I will be sitting down on stage interviewing Robert Sicata, the director of the ATF, and the chief legal counsel for the ATF, Rob Leiter. Brad, I never in my wildest fantasies would have thought that I would have two high-ranking ATF director and lead counsel at a gun rights policy conference. When you hear that, the irony there, and it's all in a friendly format and a friendly forum from people that would have never, ever, ever even could you imagine my sitting down and even trying to sit down with Dettelbach? Oh, man, the fireballs would have been thrown, but he would have never shown up because he didn't have the guts. This is incredible stuff, bro.
3: Yeah, no, I mean, that's awesome. And you know, I mean, just from like a, you know, kind of like a law enforcement standpoint, you know, a lot of times when you have the best relationships between, you know, the people tasked with enforcing the law and the people is when there's engagement between those two groups. And, you know, it kind of humanizes, I guess, the people for the people doing the enforcing. And, you know, the ATF for so long has been just completely deaf when it comes to you know, what we have to say about our rights and how we feel about what they're doing and how they do their jobs and what their jobs should actually be. And so, like, the fact that these guys are willing to show up and, you know, sit down and engage with people who have devoted their lives and their livelihoods to advancing the Second Amendment cause, I mean, I think that's a big deal, and it's about time that somebody had the guts to do it.
1: Yeah, you're right about all of that. Justin, do you see the irony there as well, too? It's visible.
0: I guess I do.
1: That's how, guys, that's the irony we're talking about. The laughter. No, it's true. I you know, Ryan, Justin's laughter is exactly how I feel about this. It is such a big deal. You know, I go back to SHOT Shows, 26 years of going to SHOT Show. I'll be there again in January, 27 years. And look, let me put it this way. The last time, you know, director of the ATF, they have the ATF deals going on. You're an FFL. You know what I mean. You can go sit in with the ATF at the whatever, you know, forums that they put up there. They've been anti-gun forever in there. Forever in there. I mean, this is just it almost leaves a talk radio host speechless, which is kind of a problem. So Justin said it best with his laughter, because that's the true sentiment. I feel that way too. How about you as an FFL? Does it shock you as a board member and a speaker and a guest and a member? Come on.
2: Well, it's starting to feel a little bit like a safe space. So I'm really excited about that. Now, look, you know, we've joked about this on the show for a number of years. What would it be like if government actually did what it's supposed to do and protected our rights? For so long,
1: yeah,
2: we've been victims of a government that was finding every way possible to restrict our Second Amendment rights, among others, right? And now we've got agencies that are, they flip the script, and they're out trying to figure out how to guarantee or protect, which is exactly what the Constitution calls for, exactly what the founders envisioned when they wrote these documents and ratified them. It's ironic, and that's why it's hard to describe, and why Justin's laughing, and I'm like, we're all laughing, because the irony of this whole thing is this, we're now getting back.

0: back to the founding principles, right? And that doesn't mean we trust government. It just means we're getting back to where we should be.
1: Well, you know, I have said this on the program for years. I do not own any NFA items. There are reasons for that. I've not been friendly to the ATF over the years on this program. I was warned by legal counsel, honestly. Just stay away from it at this stage of the game. You don't need to be traveling somewhere and have somebody shoot. You just don't. Just unless you have to have this, I just wouldn't do it. And, Brad, I don't even like thinking that way. And I did. And here we are in a completely different environment. And, I mean, it feels really, really good. If I could just get Georgia, the Attorney General here, Carr, to get off his duff and issue a ruling on where Georgia stands on that little NFA nuance here, I'd have a whole slew of NFA items, Brad. But they're coming. They're coming. I've been patient this long, right? I can wait, right? I can wait, right? Right?
2: Yeah, I mean, you know, I got to say, you know, you mentioned SHOT Show, and I just got to bring this up because I always used to just get a kick out of it, is, you know, I always wondered, like, how the ATF agents got sent to set up the booth at SHOT Show, like, how they got picked for it, like, did they lose a bet, are they being punished, you know, some kind of, you know, drawing straws or something, because those dudes just had to stand there while everybody walked by, give them the finger, taking selfies, give them the finger. So they just signed up for, like, a whole week of abuse, and, you know,
1: Brad, let me stop you right there. I hate to do it, but we're up against a hard break. When we come back, I want you to finish that thought because that's leading me to a couple other questions. Guys, we're going to talk more about the ATF and those individual agents with the crew when we come back. Don't go away. Hi, guys, it's Mark. Look, I think you'll agree with me that as gun owners, we need to have each other's backs. That's regardless of what state we call home. Here at AAR, we discuss it every day, and we're heard in every state. Right now, Virginians desperately need our help. That means me, and that means you. You've heard the old saying, there's power in numbers, and helping in Virginia is as simple as joining Virginia Citizens Defense League. I'm a member, and I don't live in Virginia. You don't have to live there to join and stand up for your rights, because it is your rights. What you're seeing in Virginia is what the Democrats will do to you if they take all three levers of power in Washington, D.C. in the future, and it is possible. Again, I'm a member, and it's as easy as joining VCDL at vcdl.org. 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Virginia is at the tip of the spear now. It could very well be all of us next. 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Join us today. 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

0: The following segment of Armed American Radio is proudly being brought to you by the National Rifle Association. 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Welcome back to the show. Yeah, welcome back to the show, ladies and gentlemen. National Rifle Association Rejoin. Join us. They present the show to you every single day. Great friends with the NRA for a lot of different reasons. Whole new organization. You know that by now. If you're not a member, why? We need you in this fight, particularly as we go into the midterms. They're dumping tons of money, as are other organizations. And I happen to be very well aware of one that just dumped about $1.4 million into seeing to it that we continue to hold the seats that we currently have and hopefully pick up a few more in the midterms. I remain optimistic about that. But, guys, the NRA is neck deep in the fight. And it's real simple for you to get neck deep in the fight. Just join the NRA. And by all means, join FloridaCarry.org, AZCDL, CCDL, VCDL, all these wonderful states organizations. No matter what state you live in, they're there. Join them all. And you can pick two or three if you want. And it's less than $100 for annual for all three memberships, okay, combined. It's very, very important as we get into the midterms. We're going to talk about how important that is coming up. And, you know, throughout the remainder of the three segments that we have here in this classic Armed American Radio Roundtable. I got a text from somebody who's watching the show, says, what's in that pink mug that you're drinking right there? That's Coca-Cola. That's legit Coca-Cola. To get a legit Coca-Cola nowadays, you got to get Mexican Coca-Cola that's got real sugar in it instead of all the corn syrup and crap because, well, you know, liberals blame it on everything. Brad, let me go back to you and let you finish your thoughts. We had to cut you off as we were going into that hard break. But you bring up some points that lead to other questions. If you would continue your train of thought there, please.
1: Yeah, you know, what I was getting at, though, is, you know, you got those guys at the SHOT Show from ATF that are just getting abused by everybody walking by, and it's funny.
0: Oh, and they did, too.
1: Yeah, it's funny. And, like, most of those guys were also, I mean, they were good sports about it. The guy, you know, handed it to them. But, you know, that's a symptom, though, because, you know, the problem that we have with the ATF is that we view it as a rogue agency because it seems like they can just reinterpret law however they want to. And, you know, it has the force of law, and there's, like, literally nothing you can do about it. So it's a rogue agency. And, you know, you feel, like, powerless against it. You know, that's like you're fine one day, and the next day you say, nope, that's against the rules because we decided it is. And now you're looking at prison. You know?
0: Yeah, their rule changes carry the force of law. They can put you in prison for making a rule change. I've got in my possession documentation from people who I've seen the letters. I have them on my hard drive. Yep, that's okay. Yep, that's okay. Yep, that's okay. Nope, give us your inventory, and now we're going to put you in jail. I've got more than one of those. It's mind-boggling what they were able to get away with. Justin, as the CEO of a large manufacturer, how has your relationship been with ATF, or is it not something that you've much concerned yourself with, more with the dealers and the FFLs that sell the final product, the amazing product that you guys produce?
2: Well, you know, the ATF comes and does a full audit of my manufacturing company every 3 to 5 years, and, you know, it's detailed. They'll go over every single serial number and every single serial number you produced and shipped. So it takes a good week, sometimes 2 weeks to finish the audit, and it's not the funnest thing to do, but we've always been very meticulous with our record keeping, so we've never had a problem. But yeah, I mean, for a manufacturer which is carrying out the constitutional duty of supplying firearms,
0: right,
2: it's a bit much. I really haven't had a lot of fuzzy good feelings towards the ATF.
0: So have you ever participated at SHOT? You know, you and I have been going to SHOT together for years and years and years. Have you ever participated or gone to any of the ATF meetings that they've had for manufacturers and dealers at SHOT?
2: Yeah, I mean, we have people attending their meetings, and we do whatever we can to comply with all state, local, and federal laws. But, I mean, it's a bitch. I mean, why do we need all these rules when it's supposed to be a right?
0: You know, it's a colonoscopy for exercising a constitutional right is about the only way I can say it. Now, Ryan, I have the ability and the luxury of watching you shake your head yes through this conversation. You are also an FFL. Have you noticed any changes since the Trump administration over the last 2 years versus the colonoscopy that you got as an FFL over the previous administrations, all run by Democrats? That being particularly Obama and Biden.
3: Sure. I would say, you know, day to day, not not yet so far. I will tell you that, you know, as a practical matter, and you and I have had this conversation, I'm still not transferring, for example, NFA items under a 4473, right. Although I am on the board of the CCRKBA. I am a party to that lawsuit. And technically, you know, I work with partners like other litigants that were on there. I lost a couple of sales today. I'm actually going to transfer a couple of items that came in to another FFL that is doing 4473s. I had a nice conversation with him this week, and he said, look, it's a business risk at this thing. We've decided to do it, but I know this could come back to haunt me if we get another administration in there and the ATF changes their rules. And that's kind of the point we're all talking about. It's arbitrary. You don't know from day to day what the rules are. And so you proceed with extreme caution, which is what I'm doing. But again, to Justin's point, this is a right. It shouldn't be arbitrary and capricious. And that's what, unfortunately, we have with an agency like the ATF.
0: Well, you know, Tate Adamiak, Brad, is a prime example. He, as you know, Tate was put in prison for 20 years by Biden's ATF for purchasing items that any of us can buy right now today on GunBroker, which is where he bought his items. Okay. All of them legal at the time. And it was the ATF that put the screws to that kid and wound up with a 20-year sentence just a week and a half ago. It's been 13, 14 days ago. Tate got a full pardon from the Trump administration and is now going to be shaking hands with the director of the ATF, the very agency under a previous administration that ruined his life, took him away from his Navy SEAL training, and was literally locked him in a cage for 20 years. And again, there's irony there. But you know what I hate about this, Brad? This is what I hate about governing by executive action, for example, right? Because to get back to Ryan's point, it's capricious. We don't know. We should all know these things. They shouldn't change and ebb and flow with an administration, should they?
1: Well, no. I mean, the law is the law, and your rights are your rights. And yeah, this is one of the dangers of you know, basically essentially anointing the president as an elected king. And a lot of that has, you know, it rests on Congress's complete abdication of their responsibilities to govern. You know, we've got a big problem in that area, and it goes even beyond gun rights, because we saw in the past administration an absolute willingness to weaponize the full force of the federal government against political enemies. And, you know, the gentleman you mentioned, I mean, he's, you know, one of the victims, and we can probably, you know, sit here and brainstorm and come up with at least 20 more victims that were, you know, somehow targeted by the federal government, not because they were criminals, not because they were treasonous, not because they did anything that was detrimental to the country. It's because they had opinions that they voiced, that the government, the people in power did not like, and they felt justified in going after them.
0: Yeah, it's pathetic, actually, and it's frightening, Justin. I didn't ask you this previously, but I asked you the same question I asked Ryan. I'll tell you what, Justin, we're taking a break. When we come back, I'm going to throw it to you, and I'll give you this right here in advance. Are you seeing a difference in the two administrations in that colonoscopy? We're going to go to Justin Moon, CEO of Car Arms, when we come back from the break. We've got Ryan Petty, Brad Primo, and Justin Moon with us. Two more segments to go in a classic Armed American Radio roundtable. Back right after this. Don't go away, guys.
4: With SRN News, I'm John Scott. Yemen's Houthis say they attacked sensitive sites in the Saudi capital Riyadh on Saturday with missiles and drones hours after flames and a large plume of smoke were seen near the city's main airport. While the Iranian-backed Houthis have launched repeated attacks against Saudi Arabia since July, Saturday appeared to be their first reported strike on Riyadh. An Immigration and Customs Enforcement officer shot and wounded a man during a traffic stop in Austin, Texas, prompting an immediate law enforcement response and a large protest at that scene. He was taken to the hospital. He's listed in serious but stable condition. Reporters from CNN, MS Now, and Politico have been denied access to the White House. The actions escalated President Trump's long-running efforts to restrict news coverage by journalists because of their coverage, which he called fake news. This is SRN News.
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10: Ronald Reagan understood that freedom sometimes requires more than quiet diplomacy. It requires moral clarity. On June 12, 1987, standing before the Brandenburg Gate in a divided Berlin, Reagan issued a direct challenge to Soviet leader Mikhail Gorbachev. Mr. Gorbachev, tear down this wall. The Berlin Wall was more than concrete and barbed wire. It represented a system that restricted movement, divided families, and denied millions the freedoms Americans often take for granted. Reagan refused to treat that division as permanent. He understood that free nations must be willing to identify the difference between liberty and oppression, and have the courage to say so. 2 years later, the Berlin Wall fell. Freedom survives when people refuse to accept tyranny as inevitable. So when freedom is challenged today, will we have the courage to defend it with the same clarity?
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13: 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And for those of you who are watching the show, you're going to get a little bit of silence in that funny graphic right there because, well, I got to tell you about some things that the social media companies just don't like us to talk about because it upsets them. They just get so mad about what we talk about next. Well, you can go to guns if you want to hear it, but you already know who they are. I'll be right back with you guys on the stream. Guys, the rest of you here, let me make this very, very clear here because it's really important that you support the National Rifle Association, number one, NRA.org/AAR. And number two, pick up some really good ammo at libertyammo.com, libertyammo.com. There's no AAR slash after that. It's just libertyammo.com. 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Let's go back up to the stage here, get Ryan Petty in here. Justin, I'm going to toss it over to you real quick. Do you see a difference between the two administrations, number one? And then I'm going to report to you what's going on with Jay Jones in the state of Virginia. But first on that first question, then I'll go back to you again. Justin, take it away.
2: Well, I haven't been audited yet under this administration.
13: Okay.
2: So we're at that time where probably I'm due for an audit within a year.
13: Now, do they do this at random with you? How much time do they give you in advance notice, or do they just show up?
2: They don't give you advance notice. They just show up. So, okay. You know, but so the interval is every 3 to 5 years. They just show up randomly.
13: Okay,
2: they'll knock on your door and say, we're looking at your books, and you have to let them in by law.
13: Okay,
2: or regulation.
13: Well, when that happens, ladies and gentlemen, we'll find out about it. Now, I want to throw this at you guys, and Justin, I'll start with you. It's in the same vein. As a manufacturer, I can't wait to get your thoughts on this, and I got to ask you to be FCC friendly because it makes me mad even talking about it. But on Tuesday, Virginia Attorney General, and I love this because Justin Davis from the NRA refers to him as Two Bullets Jay Jones because he was talking about putting two bullets into his political opponent and still got elected. He announced the creation of the FAIR unit in Virginia, Justin, which exists to, quote, investigate and bring civil enforcement actions against gun makers and dealers. It's an acronym for the Firearms Accountability and Industry Responsibility Unit, and it's the result of the Virginia Firearm Industry Standards of Responsible Conduct, which they passed and instituted once the Democrats took over the governorship and the state houses in Virginia. Inside Nova's reporting, and I quote, that the Virginia Firearm Industry Standards of Responsible Conduct calls for gun makers to, quote unquote, establish reasonable controls over the manufacture, sale, distribution, use, and marketing of firearm-related products. And 13 News noted also, in addition to Nova, the FAIR unit will investigate businesses across Virginia and can file civil lawsuits against companies it finds have violated the responsible conduct law. The office can seek damages, repayment for losses, and court orders to stop certain practices. In a press release, Two Bullets Jay Jones said this: creating safer communities starts with holding dealers and manufacturers accountable when they are reckless with the lives of Virginians. The FAIR unit, ironic, isn't it, will play an integral role in building lasting public safety in our communities. And then he closed with this: public safety can't be pushed to the side or saved for another day. The cost is too high, which is why our office has created this path for Virginia to comprehensively seek justice for families who have been impacted by gun violence. While the law continues to hold perps of violence accountable, the FAIR unit allows our office the opportunity to hold those, meaning gun manufacturers, who are negligently contributing to the illicit flow of firearms in impacted communities accountable. Justin, you and I both know that any sale of firearms to these people, they view as an illicit flow. How do you feel when you hear that from an AG in Virginia?
2: Well, you know, that's really ironic because from every crime statistic we can see, and, you know, statisticians have done research on it, especially John Lott, the more illegal guns that are owned by citizens, the less crime there is. So really, the governor of Virginia and state of Virginia should be paying us for selling guns into their state, because if we did it, they would have a lot more public violence.
13: And they don't care. And that's a great point. Now, Ryan, you're an FFL. You're a dealer. How would you feel about doing business in Virginia knowing that everything you sell lawfully, they view as illicit, and they now have the power under this bogus acronymed FAIR unit, which is anything but fair, to literally put the screws to you financially and legally? As a dealer, how would you handle that? Would it be even worth doing business in the state?
3: Well, it's like I said before, it's a business risk, so you have to determine whether or not it's worth it. And they know that the margins for a lot of firearms retailers are very thin, so they know that just by tipping the scale slightly, they can put a number of FFLs out of business, which is the goal that they have. We've talked about this a number of times. Mm-hmm. The goal is to reduce the number of legal places where you can purchase a firearm to make it difficult for the
13: average
3: citizen.
13: That's not very fair, Ryan.
3: It's not fair, and it's not right. And the, you know, I laughed when you were reading that. It said the negligent. there's nothing negligent about what I do every day. Justin mentioned the paperwork and the audits that were, you know, when I receive a firearm, I have to put that in what's called my bound book. I have to acquire that firearm. I have to make sure I've got the right name of the manufacturer, the serial number. I log who I got it from. I put it in an inventory. I take it out of inventory. I'm tracking it as a normal course of business to buy and sell things. But then I have a second set of duplicate records that I have to keep just to comply with an ATF audit. And what the Biden administration was doing was looking at that second set of records and looking for any kind of clerical error that I might have made so they could disqualify me and revoke my federal firearms license. That's the spirit under which this Virginia clown show is operating. It's the same thing. They're not looking for negligence. What they're looking for are clerical errors so they can shut down FFLs.
13: And go after you civilly and take all of your stuff. Brad, would you even do business under these conditions as an FFL that had such a fair unit?
1: I probably wouldn't be opening a gun shop in Virginia right now. I mean, that's for sure. If I was already existing, I'd try to figure out how to do it. But, you know, Ryan hit the nail on the head, and you know, they're not even going to try to, you know, I guess we want to call it win whatever cases they bring. The whole goal is just to drain you financially, you know, to harass and to keep you tied up in court and administrative fees and fines and paying lawyers and anything else they can do to make you spend all your money or lose all your money and have to shut down. That's all there is to it. Now, and you know, the crazy thing is that, you know, imagine if someone was doing what they're doing, but gearing it towards voters, right?
13: Mm-hmm,
1: mm-hmm. You know, they claim to have a photo ID is of course racist and too much of an obstacle to put in front of somebody. And it's an effort to keep somebody from voting. And, you know, they're willing to almost go to war over something like that, and then they turn around and with a constitutional right are doing some of the most egregious things you can think of to prevent people from enjoying their God-given rights.
13: Yeah, and the worst part about all of this, Justin, is you do business in Virginia, I assume. So this puts you at risk as a manufacturer, does it not?
14: Absolutely. It does. I mean, every one of these laws are always a concern because you don't know when it's going to be weaponized against you.
13: Well, it's probably a pretty safe bet that it's designed to be weaponized against you. For example, and I don't think we have enough time right now, but I'll take this one. How much time do I have, Greg? We're approaching the break right now. So when I come back, I want to give a flow of what the Democrats would refer to as an illicit flow, and then refer to it as a crime gun. And we'll get Justin's take on this. Because you know what, folks? Everything I'm going to tell you has nothing to do and is no fault of the dealer or the manufacturer. But in Virginia, it will be. So they have some decisions to make. We'll be back. One more segment to go in a Classic Roundtable. Armed American Radio listeners, you already know the name. 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
0: 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Welcome back to the show. Yeah, welcome back to the show, guys. 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I've got a whole slew of them. Greg, how many do you have now? 15, 20, 15, 10, something like that?
17: Yeah, somewhere around there.
0: 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Welcome back to the show. Oh, and one more thing, guys. The strategic partnership that we have with Valorous TV is off to a great start. I'll be out in Burbank, California, and I'll have a lot more info. We're going to be doing filming of pilots, documentaries, episodes, bringing all of this to life on your television screens across the country on virtually every platform out there. So you're going to see a lot more of this mug on your television screens. And that's a beautiful thing if you like me. If you don't like me, it's even more fun because you're going to see more of me. And that's why we do what we do. Ryan Petty, welcome back in. Brad Primo, welcome back in. Justin Moon, welcome back in. I got to go back to Justin on this one. Justin,
13: Let's go back to that Virginia thing for a second. I want to give this flow because you made it very clear that it is a huge concern for you because you've got to be paying attention to this. Their comment was, who are negligently contributing to the illicit flow of firearms. So let's take this deal. You manufacture a firearm, and how does it get to the store and into a lawful consumer's hands? Tell us that process.
14: Yeah, I mean, every firearm that we make has to be shipped to an FFL, and that's regulated by the federal government. So everything we do is lawful. There's no unlawful thing that we do.
13: You're right, unless you were making guns and selling them to gangbangers, which isn't happening because everything flows through and you have to deal with the ATF. Now, Ryan,
14: absolutely.
13: To you, you're a dealer. So you pick up something from the manufacturer at Carr. You're a dealer. How do you get a gun in my hands as a law-abiding citizen?
3: Well, the first thing, as I mentioned, I have to accept it. I have to acquire it is the technical term. So I have to bring it into my inventory. That's paperwork that I track. It's the other side of the transaction from Justin and Carr sending me something. I bring it into inventory. And then when somebody wants to buy it, they have to come in and they have to complete a background check. In the state of Florida, that's done through the Florida Department of Law Enforcement, which does the FBI background check. But that background check process goes through. I have to check your ID. You have to know who you are. I have to wait for that background check to process. And then I can sell you. Then I have permission to sell you the firearm, Mark, is essentially how it works.
13: All right. So what you just heard, ladies and gentlemen, is what the left refers to, Brad, as the illicit flow of firearms, because every firearm starts through that process. Justin, isn't that correct?
14: Yeah, absolutely. Every legal firearm which is manufactured under a regulated manufacturer is completely tracked.
13: Right.
14: Nothing
13: exactly as we just heard from you. Right. Exactly as we just heard from you. We just laid it out, guys. Now, Brad, I buy that gun from Ryan, and it gets stolen somehow and is used in a crime. Can you show me anywhere in that chain of events we just covered that goes back to Ryan or goes back to Carr Arms, please? Because we all know it's illicit, and it's an illicit flow of firearms in our impacted communities where the scumbag who stole the gun used it to commit a crime. How? Tell me that, please.
1: Well, I mean, you know, maybe the person who stole the gun, you know, had an unhappy upbringing, Rob, and his mom didn't love him enough. And so we have to, you know, maybe he had postpartum depression, you know, who knows?
13: Oh, yeah. There's that.
1: You know, so it's garbage. And, you know, another thought in all this is, you know, I'm wondering also if a goal is not to drive a wedge, you know, between the people who manufacture and sell firearms and their customers in the sense that, you know, we're gonna put the screws to the people who are manufacturing and selling, and then tell them, look, you know, we wouldn't have to come after you guys if you people would just back us on registering private ownership of weapons. If they can get registration, you know, then we know it wasn't the dealer who sold the gun to the wrong person. We know it was, you know, Joe Smith down the street that sold the gun to somebody. Mm-hmm. I think that's part of it. I think this is there's a multi-pronged effort to achieve registration, because that's how they're going to start confiscation afterwards. This is they're playing the long game on us, and part of it is going to be that, you know, we're going to put maximum pressure on these folks and then turn them against their own people and just start dividing our community.
13: Well, that's the long game you're talking about, Justin. Here comes the $1 million question to you, brother.
17: Question.
13: Can you see any circumstance in this scenario that we just laid out that would cause you to say, you know what, I'm not selling crap to Virginia anymore, and pull out?
14: Well, we'll have to see what happens with the administration. If the communist Democrats take executive power, then, you know, Katie barred the door. You don't know what the hell's going to happen. It could be bad. They could go for full-blown communism.
13: Well, that they're running on it right now. I see, Ryan, I see you shaking your head. We covered the numbers as far as a socialist communist. You've got the flags behind you there on your backdrop, socialism, communism, over next to the left of the or to the right of the American flag. So, I mean, they're running on it. We ignore all of this. The reason Virginia is so important is because this is the blueprint they want for you in your state, ladies and gentlemen, if what Justin just said happens. And that is the long game that Brad just said. See the method to the madness here? This is how you connect the dots, Ryan. It's very scary stuff.
3: It is. And the one thing I'll say about the left is we should take them at their word.
13: And they will never what?
3: They will never stop. The goal is to move us away from a constitutional republic into a quote-unquote democracy so that because they believe over the long term they can outvote those of us that remember what it's like to be free citizens of a constitutional republic.
13: Yeah, and I'll tell you, man, the millennial generation is a real problem out there right now. The entitlement mentality from these folks, and Brad, you kind of alluded to it in a funny, humorous way, but it's true. They feel that way about a lot of things. Well, I should be able to have that, and I should be able to. I know somebody now that's about ready to have a baby that thinks she should be able to get 3 years paid off to raise her kid at her job, and the government should pay for all her daycare because she had a baby. Okay. All right. People have been having babies for a long time, Brad. That's why we're all here. But it is that entitlement mentality, isn't it? Do we have Brad? Brad, we got 20 seconds.
1: Yeah, it's a real problem you mentioned in, you know, this entitlement mentality and this idea that, you know, they've almost lost their American genetics, which, you know, is, you know, the government is not here to help you. But yeah, the government's not your friend. The government's not your safety net. You know, the government's not there. The job of government is not to provide you with the things that you want. It's there to provide, you know, the underpinnings, the structure of our society, the law.
13: So that we can be free. That we can be free. Brad, I have to stop you there, brother, because we're up against the hard break. The show is closing out. Guys, I love you for being here. Thank you so much. Got a lot of new viewers in here today. Armed American Radio on all your social media platforms. 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We appreciate it. We're going to get up and do it again tomorrow because they don't want us to. That's why we do it. I'll see you on the radio tomorrow. Thanks to the crew for being here.
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6: News this hour from Town Hall. I'm John Scott. The conflict between Saudi Arabia and Iran-backed Houthi forces has sharply escalated after a missile attack targeted Riyadh and Saudi oil infrastructure. Although Saudi Arabia said the missile was intercepted, explosions and a fire were reported near Riyadh's airport, while the Houthis claim responsibility for attacks on sensitive sites in Riyadh and Aramco facilities in Yanbu. The United States is advising Americans to reconsider travel to the region. As artificial intelligence panic grows, one prominent Trump advisor urging the administration not to overreact.
7: Anthropic CEO Dario Amodei warns that advanced AI may pose serious risks. But David Sachs pushes back, arguing companies shouldn't use fear to demand cartels or government approval before launching products. Sachs says existing antitrust and product liability laws are enough, and that Washington should avoid unnecessary regulation. The bigger danger, he says, may be falling behind China. For President Trump, the message is simple. Keep America innovating and let Congress handle the rest. Richard Boyd reporting.
6: The White House says its government-wide fraud crackdown is delivering major results for major American taxpayers. Bernie Bennett has more.
8: The Trump administration's fiscal year 2026 task force docket reports some $245 billion in estimated fraud recovery since January of 2025. Officials say just under $63 billion in fraud was stopped on an annualized basis, with $59 billion recovered through indictments and settlements. The docket lists 25 documented actions, including charges, suspensions, and new policies. Bernie Bennett reporting.
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4: The Texas Department of Transportation has paused issuing permits for flock cameras and other automated license plate readers along state roads.
10: The decision, directed by Governor Greg Abbott, doesn't affect cameras already installed. The agency confirmed the pause on Thursday. The cameras scan vehicles to compile license plate data, raising privacy concerns. Abbott's late August order blocked state funding for these cameras, leading to hundreds being shut down. City councils and county commissions have also unplugged cameras due to privacy concerns and misuse by law enforcement. Keith Peters reporting.
4: Archaeologists in San Antonio doing excavation work have apparently found a second Battle of the Alamo cannonball connected to the 1836 conflict with Mexico. The cannonball appears to be largely undisturbed since that battle nearly two centuries ago. News at townhall.com. James Tallarico's lead in the Texas Senate may not be as strong as the media suggests. And new questions are putting his campaign under pressure. Bob Agnew with details.
11: Some political observers are challenging a Siena poll showing Tallarico ahead of Ken Paxton, citing its small sample size. They question Tallarico's claims of rejecting billionaire and dark money, pointing to high-dollar donors and Hollywood fundraisers. And an undercover video appears to show a pro-Tallarico PAC paying organizers $25 per voter contacted, raising possible legal concerns. Paxton is demanding answers as the Texas Senate battle heats up. Bob Agnew reporting.
4: Several of the nation's largest left-leaning voter engagement and racial justice organizations facing steep funding shortfalls, staffing cutbacks. Their financial woes surfacing just as voting is getting underway in the midterm election. More on these stories at townhall.com.
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0: Indeed, hard to believe another weekend is rolling into the rearview mirror. As we kick off the last full day of summer. Wow. Ready or not, fall knocking on the door Tuesday. Yeah, right now around the country, what do we see? Still a warm night in Texas, 83 in Austin at this hour. It's been quite a rainy night in Columbus, Ohio. Rains continue, 68 degrees. Looking at 64 with some scattered showers in the Indianapolis area. Looks like you may have a little more rain coming your way overnight. More showers back toward the Indiana-Illinois line. Kind of moving due east along that stalled frontal boundary. But it's another warm night in Phoenix, 92 at this hour. 63 in Chicago. Dallas, Texas at 78. 85 in Houston. Not a bad night. Jacksonville, Florida, 76 degrees, partly cloudy skies. Still some rain in and around Philly with 69 at this hour. Now we welcome you into, I don't know, the greatest day of the week. Here comes a Monday, ready or not. What's going on, Grump?
1: Oh, not much, not much. Just, I just finally got parked. Man, it's been a hell of a day. But finally got it rectified and got situated here, so I'm ready to talk some football with Big Ed on.
0: Not yet. I didn't know if he was going to be like, you know, doubled up with you, or maybe he's planning to check in, right?
1: Yeah, he said he called me at about a half hour, about 45 minutes ago. Said he'd call in at about midnight, you know, central.
0: His time, yeah.
1: 1 a.m. So he should be coming on here pretty quick. He was busy doing something. He sounds like he's in his vehicle, so he probably hitting home.
0: Trying to get back to the, gotcha.
1: Yeah. But it was quite the weekend for football. You know, you mentioned Oregon.
0: Where'd that come from?
1: Yeah, you know,

0: Yeah, I don't like watching games like that. It's just, you know, they're not a game. I mean, it's just like a damn scrimmage is all it is, you know. And Dante Moore hit 19 out of 23 passes, and, you know, and they had four touchdowns on that, 280 yards. But he didn't have any, you know, like I said, any resistance. I mean, it just was there. So, yeah. So anyway, everything else, you know, well, LSU, Ole Miss, I lost. You know, I was actually rooting for Ole Miss. I really was. When I got to looking at it and stuff, I thought that maybe LSU was going to dominate this game in a couple of different ways because, you know, they picked up their coach. They picked up, you know, the old coach in Kiffin. They picked up their quarterback. They picked up so many players off that team, and Ole Miss is kind of, you know, kinda completely rebuilding their team. And I'll tell you what, man, they've done a hell of a job of it because they, you know, they went up to 3-0 and LSU dropped down 2-1, and they moved three spots on the board. So, you know, LSU is now number 10, soon number 7. And Ole Miss is something to look out for. They've bumped up to number 4 right now on a 24-32 game. And, you know, the surprising thing was I guess where I kind of got that idea was when I was looking at the second half of that game, and it was a good game. But the second half of it there, Ole Miss only scored 8 points. And, you know, that's where they come into the game at, where LSU, they kind of, you know, dominated that to get up to where they were. But at one point in time, I thought they were going to, you know, going to go ahead and tie it up. But they, you know, Ole Miss, you know, they come out on top. And I'm really glad they did because of the way they were treated. And you know, they're just a damn team that really just keeps right on ticking there. So it was pretty interesting on that. That was a good game. The Kentucky Texas A&M game, that was fantastic. You know, we all lost on that. We all took Texas A&M 31-21, but Kentucky, man, I'll tell you what, they played their butts off. Nobody gave them anything. That was a fantastic game. You know, first quarter was boring as hell. Nobody scored anything. Second quarter, it was 7-7. Third quarter, Kentucky bumped out to, you know, they took 21 points on that. And then three in the fourth, you know, put them up 31. But, yeah, when you look at the yards there, I mean, you know, they were pretty close matched. I mean, Kentucky had, you know, 408 yards in play there. And Texas A&M had 423, but, you know, the third down conversions and everything like that. Texas A&M kind of dominated on that, but you know, Kentucky just would not stop. They just kept pounding away until they got that win. And I, you know, that was a really surprising feat for them. I thought they just really did a hell of a job. So I wasn't disappointed.
1: I don't have like the top 25. How far did they bump up with that, because they were, where were they in the standings going into that?
0: They weren't in the standings, Kentucky.
1: Okay,
0: they were at 1-1. Yeah, and they're still not.
1: They're still not? Okay. And I guess, I guess A&M probably dropped out of the top 25 then?
0: Yeah, A&M was
1: 23rd.
0: They dropped down to 23rd right now. And they went down a few points, you know, but that, it, you know, like I said, it was a hell of a good game, but they just, I don't know, Kentucky came to play, and that was, you know, Big Ed's talked about it many times. It depends on what team shows up, and they damn sure showed up. But there was some really good football. Arkansas did okay against Georgia. Of course, you know, number one Texas and UTSA, they just wore them out there pretty quick there. So it was, you know, 30-6. They stayed where they were. They're still number one. Georgia and Arkansas, 45-17. Georgia, you know, of course, they dominated that in their running game, their defense, their offense, everything. I mean, they just that is one powerful team, man, when you look at them and how they handle themselves. I mean, they just work together as a team. They stayed number two. Notre Dame stayed number three there.

0: they were, let's see, Michigan State had 10, Notre Dame 27, and so they didn't move. Western Kentucky, of course, they got dominated by Indiana 38-0. Indiana did drop down to number five, though. Miami, they went from number five to number six. You know, they had a good win over Wake Forest, but they earned it. I'm telling you what, Wake Forest, they were playing some ball, man. That was a good game there. And, of course, Ohio State dropped from six to seven on Kent State. They, you know, both of them, you know, were 1-1 coming in, and Ohio State's now 2-1. But that was a really good, you know, just a – I don't know.
1: Just the fact that it wasn't a formidable foe, right? Is that what kind of as in Kent State wasn't a formidable foe against Ohio State? I mean, they won handily, but just a fact.
0: Yeah.
1: Okay.
0: No, they weren't anything. I mean, really, they weren't even a contest, and the odds that were on that was like a 4,000 to 1 or 4,000% on Ohio or something like that. It was a. They knew it was going to dominate that well, that much. But, yeah, then, you know, of course, we had 7 and 8, which was LSU and Ole Miss. You know, like I said, that was a damn good game all the way around. But I was really surprised that Ole Miss only scored eight points in the second half of that game. And that, you know, I kind of thought that LSU was going to come back on that, but they didn't. Florida State. And Alabama, that was I thought that was going to be really reliving what happened last year, you know, in the opening game for Alabama when Florida State actually beat them last year. And Alabama went from 10 to 8. They're number 8 now on that. They come out on top of that, 36 to 50, 2-0. And they jumped up to 3-0. Florida State. They're mm-hmm. they're still trying, man. They're still trying. But, we won you lost to Colorado. That's right.
1: Yeah.
0: You went with Colorado.
1: Well, go back, you know, Ed, he said, Steve, just mark it down as a loss, remember? He told me at the time, just mark it down as a loss, Steve. You screwed that one.
0: Yeah, that was BYU, you know, like I said, they're a hell of a team, man. They got that quarterback, and he's just a tank. I mean, that guy, he's a sophomore, so he's, you know, it would surprise me if, you know, the pros wasn't looking at this kid real soon, because he just, you know, he's, like I said, he just does it all. He runs the ball, he plays, you know, he throws it. He's, for a big kid like that, he's actually, you know, can move on his feet. So he did a hell of a job. And, I don't know. Like I said, I was really surprised about that one. That Colorado. I'll tell you what, man. They're working on it. They it seems like every year they get a little better and everything. So we'll see what Deion's got on his plate here. You know, toward the end. But I was kind of impressed with them. They've won. Let's see, what were they? They were 2-0 also. So yeah, they've done some pretty good. Played some pretty good ball, but, you know, of course, when you go up against a team like BYU, you know, and everything, that was just, you know, they just didn't have it. And you lost on that one. I lost on the LSU, and we both lost on, or all of us lost on Texas A&M.
1: Mm-hmm.
0: And then USC and Rutgers, that was another fantastic game. Rutgers come out to play ball too, man. That was 42-35 on that. USC just barely got by on that. They stayed where they were on the FBS, but you know, on the position, but on the standing. But they did a hell of a job. I mean, our Rutgers would come into that, you know, 0-2, so they had absolutely nothing to lose. I mean, but they gave them all that they can handle. I kept flipping it over to that, and I was like, damn, Rutgers is. You know, they're handing it to them. So that was a pretty good matchup there.
1: Now, we were
0: Houston and Texas.
1: We were split on the Virginia West Virginia. Who won that? Did Virginia or did Big Ed get that? West Virginia.
0: Yeah, Big Ed got that one there. That was a 38-27 loss there. Virginia lost that. Big Ed won on that one. That was that was a good call on his part. You know, he kind of thought that they were going to, you know, dominate that, and they did. I mean, they just, You know, of course, Virginia was number 25 on there.
1: Right.
0: And they dropped out of standing right now, I do believe. Or maybe they didn't. No, I think they're still on there. I have to look to see.
1: I'm not seeing them in here. No, I'm not.
0: Yeah. Okay. Well, then they dropped out. Mississippi State actually moved into number 24 spot, you know, taking that away from Oklahoma. And Oklahoma dropped out. Number 21 now is Florida. So that was, I do believe Oklahoma dropped out. I'd have to look at that again, but I thought they dropped out. I don't see them on here. Yep. So we had some changes, man. That was, you know, that was some good games. Like we, you know, Ed tried, you know, talk about last year, you know, every game matters in this. I mean, as far as the FBS is concerned and the standings on how they're going to, you know, make it into the playoffs and, you know, with 12 games, you know, that's it, 12 games. And then they start to, you know, of course the bowl games and every damn thing else. But, SMU, they played a hell of a game. Louisville, they, that was a game. I called Louisville and let's see here. Ed, me and you both called Louisville. SMU, was Ed's and he lost on that one. That was a good game though, man. It really was 31-41. Louisville, they just dominated, man. I ain't kidding you. I don't know what the hell it was with them, whether they got up in the morning and ate their Wheaties or what, but they just did everything right, you know, and just come out on top on that one. But, yeah, Northern Iowa, you know, they were, Iowa's number 18, and Northern Iowa, of course, they were 1-1, but they, you know, that was another scrimmage game, 55-0. Of course, Iowa bumped up one spot there. They're number 17 now. UTEP and University of Texas, El Paso, they played Michigan, and they did pretty good, I guess you could say, 17-52, but Michigan, they stepped up one spot. They're number 18 now, but it was kind of I guess you'd call it another scrimmage.
1: Mm-hmm.
0: Missouri and Troy, 17-27. Troy gave it their all, you know, but Missouri, they kind of come out on that one in the last couple of quarters there. They worked it pretty good. Missouri stepped up to 19. They went from 20 to 19. Portland State and Oregon. Now, that was, that was just a scrimmage game, man. I don't even know why in the hell they played that. I mean, I don't know. I just hate seeing games like that, but they did it, you know. And you got the Lobos. They, New Mexico, they played Oklahoma. Oklahoma was standing at 24 at the time. And, of course, they won 6-14. But that wasn't much of a game. I don't know what the hell's wrong with Oklahoma.
1: I mean, they won the game but dropped out of the top 20. Is that because they only mustered 14 points in the whole game?
0: Well, it was the standing. It was, they're basically the strength of that game and everything. And it, there's a lot of formulas and stuff that they go through on how they figure these and knock them out. And I guess they're looking at the strength of schedule now in the next few games there, how they're going to dominate, how they're going to play. But, mm-hmm. Oklahoma, they won that game, but it just kicked them 2-1. And, they pulled them and they, you know, went on ahead and they put in Mississippi State, who's now 3-0, I do believe, if I seen that right. Yeah, 3-0 Mississippi.
1: Okay.
0: So they moved him up. Houston, you know, their strength is pretty good. They're at number 25 now. So, I was looking at them. That's a hell of a team. I mean, they really are. When they, they went in and – 26-28. I don't know if you watched that game or anything, but that was a damn good game. Boy, they just Tech and Houston was just at each other, you know, right and left there. And I just kept flipping around. I think I had that multi-screen on there at one time. My wife said, "You're pathetic." Yeah, pathetic. I said, "So that's a beer for each team right there, dear." So, you know, I got four on the screen, so that should be four beers, but. Yeah, it was some good football, and next week we're gonna have to see how things go, and and you know, I'll get the schedule together and everything. You do get the email when I
1: schedule. Yeah, absolutely. Yeah, yeah, okay. That's what I've been using. Yeah.
0: Yeah, yeah. Kind of draw them up and everything, kind of. But we kind of color code them and everything. And right now, on our standings, let's see here, I'm at 61 wins. Big Ed's at 57. You're at 53. We both won 19 games this time, me and you. And Big Ed come out with one more. He took 20. And that West Virginia game carried him over. I was sure he was gonna. I when I was writing it up, I thought, "Ah, Big Ed, you know, he's gonna go with Virginia. You know, but he didn't." And then I got to thinking about it, and I went back over some of the games last year, and he picked West Virginia quite a bit last year. So, in the standings, we kind of bounced around. We didn't just go with the top 25. You know, last year we went, you know, with some of the good games, and I kind of tried to mix it up between, you know, the top conferences. Mm-hmm. And but I think going with the top 25, because it's, you know, it's all moving right now. But
1: well, how about that?
0: They're looking at
1: not a top 25 game. How about the Vanderbilt come from behind at the very last, literally last second? Did you get the catch?
0: Yeah. I was watching that, and you know, that fumble in the end zone, and then they recovered it for a touchdown. That was, you know, that, what is the chances of that? They were behind. I mean, that just they were just getting outplayed. But Vanderbilt, man, I'm really surprised. They're not as strong this year as what they were last year. I mean, they were really kicking it last year.
1: I mean, what
0: year.
1: Was it, 5-6 seconds? I mean, Dube was supposed to take the ball, just run around, and to take a knee, right?
0: Yeah, yeah. Well, they fumbled it, and in the end zone it was, and
1: game over.
0: Vandy come out on top on that one, and that's, you know, that's any given game like that that can, you know, that can happen. But it was, that was quite the win for Vanderbilt. Whether or not they ever move up, I doubt whether they ever hit the top 25 this year. They're just not playing to the potential that there was last year. I mean, they were really strong last year. So I don't know. If I looked at Vanderbilt right now, let's see here. Let's see what their strength of schedule is here. But they, let's see here. Where are you, Vandy?
1: All right, we gotta hit the news break here. I'm looking at the clock. Yeah, news: a service of industrial injection heavy duty diesel parts and solutions. 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
7: With SRN News, I'm John Scott. President Trump creating a new AI force and plans to appoint an artificial intelligence czar to oversee the effort. The goal, to protect America's leadership in AI while making sure the industry does not engage in harmful or illegal practices. Republicans are leading into the final stretch of the midterm election campaign with a historic financial advantage, and party leaders say that momentum could help them expand the majority in the House of Representatives. The National Republican Congressional Committee announcing it raised $13.5 million in August, outraising its Democratic counterpart, the Democratic Congressional Campaign Committee, by $1.5 million. President Trump proposing to transform a planned memorial arch near the Lincoln Memorial into what he describes as a high-capacity military and security facility for the nation's capital. This is SR.
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1: All right, back at it here as we kick off a brand new day, brand new week, final day of summer. At least as far as a full day is concerned. Hey, just a tad late to the party. Well, there he is, the prognosticator of prognosticators.
13: Let me call you back.
1: Okay.
13: Let me call you back.
1: Okay. Call us back. All right. So
0: he got something going on.
1: He showed up for a moment, yeah.
0: Yeah. I guess I spoke out of turn with Vanderbilt. They've really done, you know, fairly good. But they're loaded up their next five, six, seven games here is all SEC. So, yeah, they got they're playing Auburn, you know, 2-1 next week, and then they go Georgia and Ole Miss and Arkansas. They, you know, they might get by Arkansas, or, you know, then they got Kentucky. That's going to be a handful for them. That's a strong schedule. So they could, you know, if they win any of these games, they could, you know, they could potentially move up to the 25 spot. I don't know. It'd be, you know, it's still early in the season, so it's hard to say who's going to come out on top on that.
1: But, okay. Are you with me?
0: Yeah.
13: Yep. Yeah.
1: Right, so he was.
13: Go ahead.
1: You were telling somebody else, let me call you back, weren't you?
13: Yeah, I don't know what was going on.
1: I thought you were telling us, let me call you back. All right.
0: The floor is yours, brother. I've been yakking here. You go ahead and give your analysis of the game. There's the you did
13: Which
0: kick
13: one?
0: Us on the. On the you did get us on the West Virginia. Now you
13: oh yeah,
0: that was kind of your go-to pick last year though, wasn't it, West Virginia?
13: Yep.
0: Yeah, I thought it was. What stood out about them that you thought was gonna
13: that old Hawkins?
0: Oh really? Wow.
13: Yeah.
0: I just you know, looking at that game,
13: they played better than they John Mateer.
0: Oh wow. Yeah. What do you think about Oklahoma falling off the top 25 there?
13: I say the season's over.
0: Yeah. I haven't looked at their schedule yet on the remaining games there, but
13: you know, they've got Texas, they've got Alabama, then Alabama barely escaped.
0: Yeah, that was kind of a shocker there. Yeah. The team that really stood out to me was Texas A&M and Kentucky. I mean, Kentucky just played ass off, buddy. That was in Houston. Houston and Texas Tech, that was one of the best games. You know, that was one for the history books right there. I mean, it was just a damn good game. But, I would say that the Sooners, man, they got – they got some potential. They got Georgia next week.
13: Yeah, Houston, I don't think they're going to beat Texas Tech, didn't they?
0: Yeah. They, what the hell was the score?
13: Yeah, so we all got a loss there.
1: Yep. And you
0: talked. No, they didn't. Houston lost that game. That was 26-28. Texas Tech came out on top on that, yeah.
13: Yeah, well,
0: yeah. Sure did.
1: It was the
0: it was the
1: Kentucky Texas A&M that we all lost. We all picked.
0: We all lost on that one. Yeah, and Houston, since that loss there, they went from number 22 to number 25, and Texas Tech got bumped up to number 11 in the FBS. So they did pretty good there. Yeah, I was looking at that Oklahoma, man. They're gonna have to play some ball, buddy. They got Georgia, and they got Texas, and then they got Kentucky, Missouri. South Carolina, they got Florida, Ole Miss, Texas A&M. Well, Missouri's the last game they play. So, Michigan State or Missouri? Who in the hell is who did they play? Mississippi Bulldogs. That's right, Mississippi. I was trying to remember, go through there and try to remember all this, but they just haven't been doing worth a damn, man. I can't believe that they. You know how Mateer's handling the ball and stuff. He's just—it's like he's just learning again, you know, or something. I don't know whether it's the defense is not doing their job, the offense they can't keep, keep the linebackers and stuff off of him. He's just constantly under the gun. I don't know what the hell's going on with him, but they're.
13: Well,
0: I'd say
13: I know
0: what
13: offensive coordinator's got to get his job, Yank.
0: Yeah. Well, that should happen, I guess. it's been a rough year for them. And here, I thought they were going to do really good this year. You know, I thought they were going to be up there as a contender this year. You know, based off everything they did last year and how they played. But man, this year they're just not doing worth a damn. But Notre Dame, I'm you know, I don't know why in the hell they're up in number three spot there. You know, their schedule has not been very tough at all, and it's, I don't know.
13: Did they play Wisconsin? Yeah, they played Wisconsin.
0: Yeah, they've already played them. They played them right off the bat. Yeah, that wasn't much of a game.
13: They won, did they?
0: Yes, they won that one. It wasn't much of a game there. I didn't think it was 41-13 there when they, you know, played Wisconsin there in the opening. And then, of course, they beat them, you know, Rice, they're 52-0. And then, let's see, Michigan State, they played them. And what was the score on that one? That was 10-27. So, I don't know. I look at their schedule and stuff here, and they got to play. You know, they play Purdue coming up next week. Let's see here. They got North Dakota, which I think North Dakota is going to win that one. Then they play Stanford, BYU, Navy. Navy's, you know, they're 1-1. You know, right now, but. Or 2-1. No, they're 1-1. But they, you know, when if they get by Navy, they sure as hell ain't gonna get by Miami. Miami's just playing some fantastic ball. I think Miami can beat them. So it's, I don't know. Like I said, I just don't agree with where their standing is, and as opposed to their schedule and you know the toughness of their schedule and you know how other schedules are. It's just the way it is. You guys come out on top on the Ole Miss and you know, LSU game there. I lost on that one. That was, me and Steve talked about that a little bit there, 24-32. You know, like I said, I was glad to see Ole Miss.
13: I was glad to see old Kiffin get his ass kicked.
0: Yeah. You see the security they had around him?
13: Yeah.
0: Trump was like, damn. You know? Yeah,
13: they were chanting FU Kiffin there during the pregame.
0: Yeah, they were giving him down the road, weren't they? Yeah, he was that's all right though. That's, you know, he made his bed. That's the way it is. But you know, when you look at the top 25 teams, you know, the top five right now, they're in, you know, they've got over $50 million invested in players in NIL money. I mean, just the players alone, over $50 million. Ohio tops the list there. And you know, what's surprising is you get some of the teams like Delaware. You know, doesn't have hardly any, but Delaware, man, they've been playing their butts off. And I don't know. Yeah, I think we was all kind of afraid of this. You know, everybody kind of thought in the very beginning that, oh, yeah, that NIL money, it's going to spread the teams around, stuff like that. You know, the more money they bring into a team, the more they stack it. And, you know, just looking at Texas, I said Texas, I think, will probably come out on top this year on winning the championship. But, you know, all them damn players that are bought and paid for, I mean, that's just the way it is. I don't think they, you know, when you look at it and you step back from it, that it's like, damn, it's, you know, why, are they a pro team now or what? I mean, hell, they're making more money than the pros, and they just keep pumping money into this. And they, you know, they figure, I was reading an article there that, you know, this year it's $50 million on some of these players, on some of these teams and stuff like that. Some of these players are, you know, breaking in $8-9 million. And then, you know, what's it going to be 5 years from now? You know, $150 million. You know, 5 years before this, it started out $20 million was total for the whole football. You know, 2020, it was $5 million. Whenever the Supreme Court ruled that they could be paid on their name, image, and likeness, they only had $20 million among all the teams that was invested. And now look at it. It's you know, like $100 billion, you know, or something. It's an ungodly amount of money. That is what it is. So, you know, I guess we'll just keep calling the shots as best we can.
1: Do you think that Save College Sports legislation is going to go through?
0: I think it will. There's enough backing on that to go through. Just reading it and stuff like that, I don't think it's anywhere near perfect that, you know, that I think there's going to be a lot of changes made when it hits committee. And because there's, you know, just reading through it and everything, it just seems to me like it doesn't take away a whole lot of the money right now or you know, it's like anything over, I think it was $600,000 or something like that, or 60,000, I can't remember what it was, that they have to report it to the college now, and they have to get the approvals, and they got to, you know, if all this passes, they had a lot of footnotes on that, on you know, what all was going to happen.
1: Mm-hmm.
0: So the negotiations and everything that they're having right now, but, you know, they've only got a handful of agents that are handling all these kids, all these guys here, you know, these college, you know, and it pretty much just leaves out a lot of the other sports, you know, basketball and stuff like that. It's, you know, for colleges, you know, they're concentrating on the football, which is where the money's at. But, you know, until, you know, the championships, you know, come in on basketball, and then then everybody starts doing their brackets and things like that. And then it seems like that's where the money starts pouring into. I mean, you look at Louisville that year, we were there, you know, for the truck show, Steve, and, you know, we went up to a bourbon bar there right during one of the games.
1: Mm-hmm.
0: And it was crazy downtown. I mean, and they wasn't there for the truck show. They were there for that one damn ball game on the championship. And it was just crazy. I mean, they were just people every damn where. And I couldn't hardly find a place to park. And you know, we had to use Gouger's handicap thing there, you know, to find us a place to park. It was nuts. But, yeah, it's the money's there. I mean, it just seems like it's just going crazy, and I don't think this legislation is going to slow it down any.
1: Mm-hmm.
0: Unless, you know, what's your thoughts on that, Ed?
13: Oh, I don't have any thoughts on it. Hello.
1: Yep.
0: Yep.
13: No,
0: I'm here.
1: We got you. That's, yeah, no thoughts on that from Big Ed.
0: Well, it's a start. They're looking at it, and you know, whether or not all that money's ruining college sports or whether it's helping it,
13: if they don't do something about it, they might as well just quit having pro teams playing.
0: Yeah. Well, you know, that's what gets me. I mean, they're getting compensated for this, and then you look at the amateur, like a pro-am golf match or something like that, you know. If that amateur was to win some pro-am, you know, he can't take the money. I mean, he just cannot take the money. Can he get paid for his likeness or image or anything like that? I guess. You know, I'm not sure how it goes like that. But as far as taking the purse, I don't care if it's, you know, $3 million or whatever it is, you know, or something like that. He can't touch it, you know, because he's an amateur. If he, you know, only the pros can get it. You know, I guess they can take up donations and, you know, pay him something for his time or whatever. But it's crazy how all this money works, and I don't know, you know, it's just, we work our asses off our entire lives and don't see a, you know, nothing like, you know, these guys that are coming into college right now, you know, first year people, and, you know, look at what happened with Manning. He stepped up, and right off the bat, very first year, $6 million in his pocket. That's a lot of cash, man. But, I mean, I wouldn't turn it down. You know, I'd suit up for that. Hell, I'd get out there and get knocked out. Yeah, go ahead and pay me. Hell, I'll take the bumps. I don't care. You know, but we just have to see where it's going to fall. And I think this, you know, of course, the Congress right now, they're coming up on their break and stuff. So I don't know if they're going to get past anything.
1: If they don't finish this legislative session, then it's back to the square one, right? You got a new, I mean, you got the lame duck coming up after the election.
0: Yep. Yep. And it's, you know, that's in itself is going to, you know, create some issues. And so it's going to be, I would say if it gets anything passed, all it probably won't be signed until next year sometime there, even if that happens. And of course, you know, they enter the portal you know, right there the last was it last week of December, first week of January, I think, is when they enter the portal. So, you know, and that's where all the money starts flowing. You know, as soon as they, you know, start, hey, I want to enter the portal, you know, then and here it comes, you know, and these promoters and people, they start, you know, come my way, you know, yeah, I'll make you rich and that kind of thing. So it's, I don't know. I'm just kind of curious about how coaches are going to change, you know, and everything on this. Cause, well, you look at Sweeney. I mean, you know, if he'd lost this game, hell, he, you know, I think he already had his bags packed and, you know, had the car loaded up. I don't know. But if he had lost, you know, if he had lost against North Carolina, that'd been it for him, I'm pretty sure. But I don't know. That was a Belichick. He, you know, he kind of had a frown on his face on that one. I don't think Belichick's heart's really in it anymore. I think he's just, you know, he's just ready to get out of it. So we'll see what happens on that. But, yeah, I don't think we're going to see I don't think we're going to see Clemson anytime soon in the top 25 there. Not the way they've been playing. I mean, hell, unless, you know, something happens crazy there. But, you know, they pulled that one off, and that was, I guess, good for Sweeney. But, yeah, they did a lot of screaming on the sidelines on that. I was kind of flipping around on that a little bit, and they were, you know, acting like they were mad at the world. So, you know, get to playing ball, I guess, the more you raise
13: that. Who won the FNU game?
0: Do what now? The SMU? Louisville.
1: SMU.
0: Louisville. Yeah, Louisville, 31-41. Louisville played their butts. That was a damn good game, buddy. Yeah, it was a – yeah, of course, you know, we rooted for Louisville there, Ed. So, you want to know how you're standing now?
13: Yeah.
0: You're standing at 57 wins right now. I got 61. Steve's got 53. So, you come out you actually only
1: five.
0: I got
1: 5-3. Yeah, Grubb's got 63, right?
0: 61.
1: 61.
0: Yep.
1: And I've got
0: 53. Yep.
13: I'm just four behind you.
1: Yep.
0: Yeah. You actually came out on top. You only had two losses. Yeah, me and Steve each had three. So we'll see what happens next. Of course, I lost my bets. That was kind of, oh, well, easy come, easy go, I guess. It was only a $5 bet, but it would have been a lot of money if I'd have got that 20-game parlay. I think I was off on two games, so we'll see. But then even on that parlay bet, I bet Ole Miss over LSU. Maybe I jinxed myself on that one. I don't know. But anyway, we'll get the games together for next week, and I guess we'll be talking about it here Thursday night or Friday morning, going in Friday morning.
13: Good.
1: All right. Well, I'm glad you were able to get through there, Big Ed. Thanks for chiming in.
13: All right. Talk to you later.
1: All right. Have a good night. Happy Monday.
13: Yeah.
1: Last day of fall, as they say. Our last day of summer. I keep saying last day of fall. Last day of summer. All right. We'll get let's take it to the top of the hour here. Meanwhile, we'll get to some of the developments in the Middle East. Let me give you the rest of the story. I mentioned, haven't heard a lot about Super Ego in several months, but after 4 years of litigation, a federal judge narrowed the claims against Alexander Minik, who's the Serbian chief executive officer of Super Ego, while allowing most of the lawsuit to proceed. The class action that was filed back in August of 22 alleges that Superego had its tentacles around numerous motor carriers that operated interchangeably, that those motor carriers were owned and or controlled by Superego and its president, Minik. That network of carriers allegedly paid drivers improperly and orchestrated lease purchase schemes. Truck drivers have been sounding the alarm over unsafe and unlawful trucking companies, a.k.a. chameleon carriers, Those are the carriers that illegally reopen under a new name and DOT number after being cited or shut down by the FMCSA. Virtually all other aspects of the operations remain the same. Yeah, calls to do something about this had pretty much been ignored until recently. Yeah, back last October when OIDA warned Congress about the chameleon carriers. The DOT's new entrant safety audit is now conducted almost entirely online, making it more a reflection of an applicant's ability to complete administrative paperwork rather than understanding how to operate a trucking business. You know, the lack of sufficient review for new entrants allows these chameleon carriers to re-enter the industry with relative ease, despite previous violations, since which point in time the DOT and the FMCSA sent a warning to the bad actors. The work is just beginning, according to Sean Duffy. That same month, Harriet Hegman introduced the SAFE Act that targets chameleon carriers. But it was the 60 Minutes segment that aired back in April that caught the general public's attention. And, of course, at the center of that expose was Super Ego, accusing Super Ego and Mimic and affiliated companies of operating a coordinated scheme to underpay through falsified load rates, improper deductions, withheld wages. Super Eco maintains that it just leases equipment to independently operated carriers, doesn't control their drivers. In the third amended complaint, truck drivers allege breach of contract, Truth in Leasing Act violations, Illinois consumer fraud and deceptive business practice violations, civil conspiracy, common law fraud, federal wage law violations, and state wage law violations. September 15, the judge with the U.S. District Court of Northern Illinois dismissed Mimic from several claims. That leaves him potentially liable only for claims related to wages, they tell us. With counts 1, 3, and 5 dismissed without prejudice, the Truth in Leasing Act count was pretty much dismissed.
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7: Politics this hour from Town Hall. I'm John Scott. Two of the world's most powerful leaders meet in Washington this week.
14: President Trump is scheduled to host Chinese President Xi at the White House this Thursday. He's expected to greet him as his plane lands at Joint Base Andrews on Wednesday. Topics to be discussed between the two world leaders reportedly include trade, Iran, oil, and AI.
7: That's correspondent Laura Winters. President Trump says his plans for a memorial arch will include a military facility. More from Jennifer King.
15: President Trump is now saying the 250-foot triumphal arch he wants to build in Washington will also serve a defense purpose. In a social media post, he says it would become a top-grade military complex able to store ammunition and host drones and snipers on the roof and plaza areas. He claims to be acting at the, quote, strong request of the military. The U.S. Commission of Fine Arts approved the arch proposal this week, but it faces legal opposition. Three Vietnam veterans and an architectural historian have filed a lawsuit to stop construction, saying the project lacks required congressional authorization and would block sight lines between the Lincoln Memorial and Arlington National Cemetery. Jennifer King, Washington.
7: President Trump creating a new AI force and plans to appoint an artificial intelligence czar to oversee the effort. The goal to protect America's leadership in AI while making sure the industry does not engage in harmful or illegal practices. Republicans heading into the final stretch of the midterm election campaign with a historic financial advantage. And party leaders say that momentum could help them expand their majority in the House of Representatives. The National Republican Congressional Committee announcing it raised $13.5 million in August, outraising its Democratic counterpart, the Democratic Congressional Campaign Committee, by $1.5 million during the month. More on these stories from townhall.com.
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7: A lawsuit claims four AI developers agreed to a coordinated shutdown effort. Correspondent Mike Hippen with the update.
17: The lawsuit claims leading AI companies made an illegal deal to slow the pace of development. The lawsuit names Anthropic, OpenAI, SpaceX AI, and Google. It alleges they agreed to coordinate slowdown efforts and that doing so reduces the value consumers get for paid AI subscriptions. The four named plaintiffs all pay for AI subscriptions. The lawsuit says on September 12th, Anthropic CEO Dario Amodei published an essay urging industry-wide cooperation on decelerating advancements in favor of enhanced safety measures. It says the leaders of the four companies publicly responded in agreement. Representatives for those companies have not commented. I'm Mike Hempen.
7: News and analysis at townhall.com. Warren Buffett stepping down as chairman of Berkshire Hathaway after leading the $1 trillion conglomerate for more than six decades.
18: Warren Buffett is taking on a new role as chairman emeritus of Berkshire Hathaway after serving as chairman since 1970. His son Howard will become the company's new chairman as part of a long-planned succession. The 96-year-old, known to many financial market followers as the Oracle of Omaha, will remain a director. Buffett says he's confident with CEO Greg Abel and his son Howard as they lead Berkshire Hathaway. In a letter to shareholders, Buffett said he still has the best job in the world and that he's never felt better about what comes next. I'm Marcela Sanchez.
7: At the time of his resignation, the 96-year-old Buffett was the controlling shareholder with a 30% voting interest in the company. More on these stories at townhall.com.
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0: There we go. Cross it over the midnight hour in the Mountain Time. Welcome into Monday, the greatest day of the week. Hey, not sure where's the price of fuel going this week? Shall we flip a coin, see where things go? Right after the president last week said that Ukrainian President Zelensky and Russian President Putin agreed that they would stop attacking energy infrastructure in their respective countries. Well, that all changed once again as Ukraine hits Moscow's main refinery. Ukrainian drones struck the Kapotnaya oil refinery early September 20. That's the capital's primary fuel supplier, a plant that processes about 280,000 barrels of crude daily and feeds much of the city's gas and diesel. Of course, as I said, the president had just announced that Ukraine and Russia had agreed to stop hitting energy facilities. Yeah, this is driving a global diesel shortage. Obviously, neither side has fully stopped. But we know Ukraine has spent months targeting Russian refineries. Yeah, the campaign has cut processing capacity, forced Moscow to restrict gas and diesel exports, added pressure to the world energy markets already strained by other conflicts. Kyiv treats these sites as legitimate wartime targets that fund and fuel Russia's war. But Washington sees the same strikes as a problem for American drivers and global supply. The latest hit on Moscow's main refinery shows the gap remains wide, diesel prices stay high, and the war over energy infrastructure just continues. All right, let's see. Brain Dead, what's going on? How was your weekend, or did you have a weekend?
1: It was a lot better than today, because right about now I would be almost to the warehouse and ready to say, you know what I want to say. But anyway, real quick, before we get talking about NASCAR, did you happen to see the news that Hooters Breast, restaurant, I'll get that right here in a minute.
0: Restaurant.
1: Is making a movie. Did you happen to read this?
0: I did not. No, sir.
1: Yeah, I could say a few things, but you get kicked off the air. But yeah, I found that kind of interesting. They're taking auditions, so I mean. Anyway, yeah, but NHRA, the U.S. 131 Nationals is postponed the elimination round. They're going to try to hold today because of all the rain and whatnot. And speaking of that, if the people in Michigan don't want any rain, please. We'd love to have some. I mean, we're forgetting.

0: before the race, and Samantha got up there and said a few words and whatnot. And I thought there for the longest time Ty Gibbs was going to win that race. And how fitting and ironic that it was going, that it would have been at Bristol. Kyle's better tracks anyway, but no, you're talking about the WWE match they had after the race, though.
1: Yes.
0: Let's rewind a little bit here. Now, Blaney said in the interview after leaving the care center, he said that he's tired of Carson Hocevar and he's planning on doing something about it that night. So, there was the intent right there to do something, and NASCAR didn't even bother to step in. Instead of taking Blaney and showing him to the tunnel and leave the track, he got in his hauler and I guess just decided to get in his little temper tantrum outfit and decided he wanted to, you know, remember the Dale Earnhardt saga from many, many, many a year ago.
1: Mm-hmm.
0: And if you go look at the accident, you'll see that Hocevar has the lower line. He has the line. Blaney comes down on top of him.
1: Trying to block.
0: Blaney wrecks himself.
1: He tried to block, right?
0: No, he wasn't trying to block. Wrong place, wrong time. Blaney just came down on top of him, and one thing led to another. That's pretty much it. I didn't see no blocking. Because there is no rule in the rule book that says you got to back out of it and let the guy down in front of you.
1: Mm-hmm.
0: No. I mean, yes, it is gentlemanlike, and yes, it is professional, they will say it. But still, though, Hocevar just held his line. I mean, you're both racing for a championship here. You would try to want to at least be acknowledgeable of the other people around him. My only question is, on the radio, did the spotter not say bumper, bumper, bumper, you know, or door or whatever, to get him to understand that, hey, there's somebody besides you. Yeah, you don't have an outside mirror like we do, but you can see Blaney just coming down the track trying to get that low line, trying to go into the corner. I mean, that's just a racing incident. Now, yes, Blaney went a little bit too far. Yes, he did shove Hocevar. Hocevar did defend himself and got a couple good licks in. And if you did look at the fight, look in the very back corner. Look at the very back corner sitting off on the wall. There's Ryan Preece and Josh Blaney. They're sitting there on the wall, and they're sitting there doing that mouthing bit when that shove hit. Go back and look at that.
1: Okay.
0: I found that kind of funny, but no, this is what NASCAR needs. They said that there was, what was it, around 100,000, I think, 75 to 100,000 fans there. And this is what NASCAR is needing because everybody's talking about the race. Everybody's talking about the accident. How else are you going to get people in? There you go. I do think there should be some penalties. Do not get me wrong. I'm not saying, you know, slap them on the wrist and them down the road. There's going to be some penalties out of it. But Hocevar is the really good partner in the marketing department. He is really getting that Earnhardt-esque attitude out there. Now, I'm not saying he's Dale Earnhardt. Please do not take that the wrong way. There was only one Dale Earnhardt, and Earnhardt could back up what he said. What he said. If you go back and remember when Earnhardt dumped Terry Labonte, Rusty Wallace got involved, and there went the water bottle incident. If you remember this, Steve.
1: Mm-hmm.
0: So, but it's typical Bristol. I mean, they don't call it the chaos on concrete for anything. So, but yeah, this is good PR. This is what NASCAR really needs and needs to build off of. Because I was listening to an interview with Tony Stewart here a few years ago. He said that he does not watch NASCAR because it's too vanilla.
1: Right.
0: And they have literally castrated them to, it's not watchable anymore. Well, now you've got some product here that Carson's putting out there. I mean, he's racing the guys as hard as they can. I mean, you go look at the

0: guys. They're running each other. They'll run each other over and then some just to get a check. So, but one other thing real quick, too, in the straight line, guys. Tony Stewart's wife, Leah Pruitt, has officially announced she is retiring her NHRA career. They're going to start more focusing on the family. And if I remember reading right, Tony Schumacher is taking over that ride. So, but how was your weekend there, buddy?
1: Well, too short. Got to take the grandkids out for a little putt-putt golf there Saturday night.
0: Mm-hmm. So you and Pappy are gearing up for Rocktober, huh?
1: I reckon Rocktober.
0: Yeah, Rocktober. See, I heard from a reputable source that Pappy is going to be giving away 6 dozen donuts on Friday to whoever calls in and has the phrase that pays. I was going to run that by you.
1: There you go.
0: True or not, out of your dime.
1: Right.
0: Because coming out of your dime, isn't it?
1: I imagine so. Oh, yes, and the pool is officially closed. We did spend, it took several hours, but we got her done.
0: Oh, Lord. Did you play taps on the way closing the lid down or something?
1: Yep, sad. Summertime. Farewell.
0: Well. Well, I'm going to ride back to Memphis, buddy. You have a good one.
1: Thanks for checking in, Brain Dead. Have a wonderful Monday, the greatest day of the week.
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0: get a new week underway. Philip in Florida coming up first. Eagle joins us here on Did you make it back to the home 20 over the weekend?
1: No, I didn't. No, I didn't go home this week. I'll probably go back next. Get back to Texas next week. Hey, Steve, before I get to Donald Trump, because I made a final decision about Donald Trump over the weekend after seeing what happened this weekend and what happened on Friday. I think I've seen about enough. But before I get to Donald Trump, I want to talk about I'm over here in West Virginia right now. I just drove over there in Ohio today, driving on Interstate 70. I want to make another complaint again about 70 in Indiana. It's really a damn shame. Going across Indiana on Interstate 70, the road, it's like you in a third world country. All you do is tear up your equipment. And Indiana ought to be ashamed of themselves. They got the nerve. Bad enough they charging $6-7 for a gallon of diesel fuel. It'd be nice if they, instead of putting that money in their pocket, they would actually put it on the roads, because Indiana's an embarrassment. I've driven in just about every state in the U.S., and I think Indiana's at the top of the list for worst roads in the USA on 70 and 65. It's really sad. What'd you say?
0: So I'm with you. Go ahead.
1: It's really sad that the roads are in that condition in Indiana. And then here's the topper, Steve. Right before you get to the state line of Ohio, town called Richmond, Indiana. By the way, they got a scale right there. Why they got a scale in Indiana, I still don't know. Why are they worried about scaling trucks when the roads are already broken and towed down? That scale, me, they should be embarrassed to even open up a scale. But by the way, as soon as you get to that exit, guess what? They got construction going on, and you can't even get off at the exit to get to the truck stop. They got a Love's truck stop at the exit. You can't. And then the road is blocked with construction, and you got to drive 2-4 or 5 miles down the road. Get off the exit, make a U-turn, and go all the way back up just to get to the truck stop. So it's Indiana's a total disaster. As a matter of fact, when I head back to Texas, I'll probably head back to Texas after I leave there. I'm going to make sure. I don't give a damn if I have to run 100, 200 miles out of the way. I'll make sure I don't go back across 70 on my way back to Texas, because it's an embarrassment at this point. Now, getting to NASCAR right quick, Steve, before I get to the politics. Carson Holzapfel, he did exactly what he was supposed to do to Dave Blaney. You know, when somebody walks up to your car in an aggressive manner, he hit him so hard in his face, his hat came off his head. And I guarantee you, Dave Blaney got a real sore jaw. He probably can't even open his mouth up today. And he got exactly what he deserved, because that was just racing. And at Bristol, it happens all the time. When Bristol was popular back in the 80s and 90s with Earnhardt and Labonte and all them boys, it happens. And like I said, when you run up to somebody's car in an aggressive manner like that, you get exactly what you deserve as far as I'm concerned. But NASCAR, they'll do the wrong thing as usual and lose even more fans. They'll penalize the guy and maybe even try to take money out of his pocket instead of trying to use that as an advantage to get TV ratings. They'll do something stupid to make it worse. And then Carson Holzapfel ride around. He'll be another tame driver that's scared to make a move on the track because he don't want to get money taken out of his pocket. So that's the reason why NASCAR losing fans and the stands are empty. And now I even heard over the weekend, Steve, that they said that they even thinking about moving to Saturday or either Friday so they don't have to compete with the NFL on Sundays. Because I got bad news. I'm telling you my personal opinion. If a NASCAR race is on Sunday and they got an NFL game on, guess what I'm going to be watching? I'm going to be watching the NFL. NASCAR has lost a fan in me as far as I'm concerned. You know, I might look at the Daytonas or the Talladegas or something like that. But other than that, I don't really care about that. They've taken the fun out of the sport. So NASCAR, they can't blame nobody but themselves. So it's like I said, instead of encouraging Carson Hocevar to be more aggressive and to do his thing, like I said, they'll probably penalize him and take hard-earned money out of the guy's pocket when he was only defending himself. Because I promise you, if I was racing a car and somebody ran up to my car like that, I'd do the same damn thing. I'd bust him right in his mouth. Now, let me move on to this other situation with Donald Trump, Steve. And this, what I seen over the weekend, that's it for me. I'm still a Republican. I support J.D. Vance or Marco Rubio or anybody that's trying to get in 28. But as far as Donald Trump goes, like I said, I told you I like what he did with the border. I like what he did with the border, Steve. He did what he said he was going to do. He shut it down. I live in Texas. I've seen what it's done. He's eliminating, he's stopping these people from coming in the country. But that's about it, Steve. And I'm about fed up. And a lot of other people are fed up. As a matter of fact, I'm sitting in my driver's seat right now, and I'm looking at a billboard at the truck stop I'm at, and guess what? It's at $7 now. It popped up real fast, Steve. In less than 3 or 4 days, it went all across America. It went from $6 from the time I left Texas. From the time I left Texas, where I live at, about a week ago, it was at $6. Now it's over $7. And you think the American people are not supposed to be mad about that, Steve? Over a dollar increase in less than a week? Did you hear what I said?
0: Oh, I'm very well aware, Eagle. Yeah, what can you do about it? Nothing.
1: What American people are going to do about it, Steve, and what I'm going to do about it is, like I say, I'm not going to even vote because and I damn sure not gonna vote for no Democrat, but I'm not gonna vote for Donald Trump in his policies. Steve, at this point, he's lost the true believer in me over what has happened, Steve. He promised, and I'm gonna go back to what I said earlier. He promised no more wars. Guess what? We're in a war that there seems to be no end to. He promised that the gas prices would go down. Guess what? They continue. And here's something that it is not even funny at this point, Steve. Oh, yeah, out there in good old California, I told you this about a week or two ago, the pumps will only go up to $9.99. Do you know how embarrassing that is, that Trump has the gas prices so high that the damn pumps won't even register up above $9 or $10? That's not good. And this is the only president that we've ever had that's had these prices, Steve. This is not Biden's fault. This is not Obama's fault. It's not nothing.
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7: With SRN News, I'm John Scott. Tropical Storm Faye nearing hurricane status in the eastern Atlantic and could still become a hurricane overnight. Faye may become a short-lived hurricane before weakening back to a tropical storm later Monday. Should it become a hurricane, Faye would become the first hurricane in the Atlantic Basin so far this year. Tropical Depression 17E forecast to become the next hurricane in the eastern Pacific. It could bring destructive hurricane-force winds, coastal storm surge, and torrential rain capable of triggering catastrophic mudslides to southwestern and west central coast of Mexico. President Trump says he faces a major decision on Iran. He's at a crossroads on whether to launch renewed attacks or pursue another pass to bring that conflict to an end. This is SRN News.
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0: we'll pick it up there. Roll it into a Monday. I don't call it the greatest day of the week. Not I. Let's see, Buckeye Boy checked in a bit earlier. Enjoying his vacation in Hawaii. Tell you a bit more on what he had to say. It was just about an hour ago, 7:40 p.m. there, 80 degrees. Had a beach day near the Honolulu Zoo this past day. Good time. Here on Monday, we'll head over to the Polynesian Culture Center for a luau. A show with the hula girls. I did post some photos from our trip to the USS Missouri and the USS Arizona Memorial. Yeah, what an incredible, amazing tribute to so many who sacrificed their lives for this country. Kind of humbling to stand in the exact spot where World War II ended on the deck of the Missouri and stand over the tomb of over 900 sailors who went down with the Arizona. Of the 1,177 men who died in less than 10 minutes from the time the first shell hit, went through the deck into the ship's magazine hold, containing 3 million pounds of gunpowder, bombs, and shells. The video we saw was terrifying. Anyway, Friday we did the dinner cruise. Food and show were outstanding. And due to the fact it was Friday, they had a great fireworks display in Waikiki. All right, we were parked just offshore. Have a great night, everybody. Be careful out there. Buckeye Boy, enjoy a few more days there in Hawaii. All right, let me get back. We'll finish up with Eagle. All right, love you like a brother, Eagle, but sometimes I feel like you just kind of you come off maybe a little bit half-cocked. You can't call in on one night and bitch about Trump not taking things into his own hands and finishing this war and even threatening to maybe even nuke Iran, which if you think gas prices are high now, and then be pissed off about the gas prices the next day and threaten not to vote. I mean, do you know what your alternative? If you stay home and vote, you can't call for the next 4 years and bitch about anything that's going on. If you don't vote, I understand everybody's frustrated with the fuel prices, but the alternative, as you know, is voting for the Socialist Party. We're going to open the border again. You cited all these things just a few nights ago. I mean, you can't have it both ways.
1: Well, unfortunately, Steve, like I said before, I don't look at it that way, the way you look at it. I don't have, if I feel like there's not a legitimate choice for me to vote for, I have the right to do that. I know that the Democrats are garbage.
0: Yeah, but I also know
1: that Trump has lied to the American people, Steve. He has lied to the people. And, why should I go out and vote for a man like that? It's almost like that guy, the people over there that I ran heard me talking. No longer did I say that than on Saturday. I just told you that on Thursday night. I asked you a question, Steve. I said, what have you heard somebody from Iran say that they were begging Donald Trump for a deal? And what do you know? What do I see on Sunday? What do I see today, or was it yesterday? A letter from somebody from Iran saying that we are not in contact with nobody from the United States. We are not in contact with Donald Trump. We are not trying to make a deal with Donald Trump. So here's how it goes. And I told you this a couple of months ago, Steve. There's only two scenarios in this deal. There's Iran and there's Donald Trump. Guess what? Somebody's lying, whether it's Iran or whether it's Donald Trump. But there's no in between when it comes to that, Steve. Somebody is lying. Either they're trying to make a deal or they're not, or either Donald Trump is lying. You see what I'm, do you understand what I'm saying?
0: And
1: somebody is lying. There's no in between. There's no third party involved in this. What'd you say?
0: Well, I was going to explain to you, depending on who you're listening to, you don't know who's telling the truth. I mean, Donald Trump's been saying the Strait of Hormuz is open. Over the weekend, Central Command said 1 billion barrels of oil have moved through the Strait over the past 2 months. Is Central Command lying?
1: Well, why are we not seeing why are we still seeing the price go up there, Steve? If fuel is still circulating out of the Strait, why am I looking at a sign right now at the truck stop and say $7 when it said $6 last week?
0: Okay.
1: It said six last week, now it says seven.
0: And do you realize at the same time you're paying a whole hell of a lot less than most of the rest of the world?
1: How many times have I told you that, Steve?
0: Well, Eagle,
1: Steve.
0: You have to realize oil is a global commodity. It's not just us. We're producing plenty for ourselves, but we can't keep it all here. That's the way the world turns.
1: Well, like I say, it's not just me, Steve. Go on social media and listen.
0: Eagle,
1: I
0: see it. I hear it every single day.
1: People that voted for Donald Trump, you got guys that are burning red MAGA hats, throwing their hats in the trash can. People that voted for Donald Trump three times, not one time, three times. People that are throwing their Donald Trump baseball hats in the garbage can because they can't afford to put diesel into their truck. They saying that this is ridiculous. Why am I paying $6 and $7 for diesel? It's not just me that's saying this.
0: Yes.
1: Go on social media and you'll see these people raising all kinds of hell.
0: And you know what? You see so much on social media that is false, Eagle. Everything, just because it's on social media, you realize that the Russians and the Chinese, they have their bots posting these videos and making false artificial intelligence videos to convince you to not vote for the Republican Party. The Democrats are on board with it, lock, stock, and barrel. Central Command over the weekend. Now, is somebody lying? You tell me. More than 1 billion barrels of oil have moved through the Strait in the past 2 months. Yeah, while Iran has exported none of theirs under the blockade. Admiral Brad Cooper is the commander of CENTCOM. He posted a video via social media saying U.S. forces have helped more than 2,000 commercial vessels transit the waterway, providing coordinated protection. Yeah, we have supported more than 1 billion barrels of crude leaving the Gulf. Yeah, that's 1 billion barrels of crude. This as commercial traffic through the Strait continues to increase with each passing day. We reached a significant milestone, he said. Momentum is building. Said the primary transit lanes through the Strait are clear of mines and that thousands of vessels have passed through. Over 1 billion barrels, again, is the number he continued to use. Now, I said the volume of crude, cargo, and liquefied natural gas moving through the Strait during the past 2 weeks has been higher than any point in the past 6 months. Yeah, CENTCOM is working with all six Gulf Cooperation Council partners, along with the insurance companies and the shipping companies, to increase the commercial traffic. Yeah, we're working with every partner in the region, enhancing their air defense, forming a new coalition attack drone unit, and keeping the Strait and surrounding waters open. All I can tell you is don't believe everything you see there. Again, there's investigations that are underway right now. Democrats supposedly having behind-closed-door meetings with some of the oil execs trying to keep the prices high for just that reason, to convince people like Eagle that I'm just going to stay home and not vote. What's going on, Philip? Happy Monday.
2: Happy Monday. Happiest day of the week, right?
0: Yeah, that's so they say.
2: Hey, Steve, I want to touch real quick on that. I heard Frank Dead talk about Leah Pruitt. Leah is not retiring. She's taken off a couple of years like she did last time when she had Dominic, and she's going to have another child. I don't think she's going to retire at all, like as far as totally hang it up. She's just going to get out of it for a little while and have another baby. And that's what I think is going to happen with Leah.
0: Mm-hmm.
2: Now, it is good for Tony Schumacher, because Tony Schumacher's been racing for Rick Ware, and Rick Ware does good. They got good stuff, but, you know, Tony can get a little bit better, I think, than what Schumacher has been having, and I think it's going to be good for Tony Schumacher. Now, this deal with NASCAR in the fight. Okay, first off, it's Ryan Blaney, Eagle. Is Ryan Blaney. It wasn't Dave. I'm old school like you are. I know every time that name's brought up, I think of Dave. Dave was an amazing driver, his dad. Great guy. I met him a couple times. Nice guy. Salt of the earth type of fellow. But I think there needs to be some penalties on that young man. I mean, both of them. Not just Carson. Both of them. Is it good for the sport? I don't know if it is or not myself. I do know their numbers are down because people are just bored with it.
0: Mm-hmm.
2: You know, a lot of the older fans are bored with it because they have to pay for streaming to watch a race. People are sick of paying for watch a race. They want to watch it. They want to be like it was back years ago where you can watch it on the old television channels and get it on your antenna type of thing. Instead of having it being shoved down your throat where you're paying a ton of money to watch it on the stream. You know what I mean? That's what's wrong with NASCAR, okay? It's the same thing that's wrong with the NFL, okay? When you've got to go out and buy the NFL Red Zone and all these other stuff so you can watch your game, it's ridiculous.
0: Mm-hmm.
2: Now, I got to ask you a question, Steve, about this trucking deal with the tanker's going to get an extra 2 hours of drive time, okay, for this oil thing because of the war. That don't make sense to me. It don't make sense to me. You're going to give somebody, what are you going to have, Stephen, a little bit over 100 miles in driving? Theoretically, if you look at it, what, about 120, 130 miles of driving? Now, that might help the local guys, but we only do this kind of stuff, Steve, when we have natural disasters.
0: Correct.
2: You know what I mean? A hurricane, a tornadoes incident. We have a fire incident, natural disasters. Why are we bringing out about a war? I mean, don't get me wrong. I know you were just talking to Eagle about distribution of fuel. I get that. Now that the refinery has been bombed in Russia, Russia's got to go to somebody to get fuel. So they're either going to come to us, China, or Iran, or somebody else to get oil. Okay, I get it. I understand that. But there is it just seems like to me the people that are going to make the money on this deal are the oil companies. You know what I mean? I mean, them extra loads are going to make extra money going into an oil company's pocket. Okay, and also it's going to make money for technology and all kinds of other stuff, whatever, this AI stuff, who knows? But you see my point, Steve, I'm trying to say is, what is the – why do we need to act? Why do we need to add this and have drivers out there busting their tails driving a tank? Can you answer that? I mean, can you explain it to me?
0: I mean, one of the wild card here in the Midwest, I think that refinery that shut down a week ago Sunday, that it's still not back up. And obviously they're now having to move fuel, I guess, from other refineries longer distances. And there's big time delays at some of the loading racks. And I guess deliveries falling behind. It's not supposedly widespread right now. I don't know if they're just trying to stay ahead of the curve or what.
2: Well, here's my question. In a lot of the major cities, they have pipelines. Okay, they have one from Tampa to Orlando that just moves jet fuel. Okay, and we have a lot of pipelines. I don't understand. Now, we're supposed to have a lot of pipelines going across the nation. You know what I mean?
0: Mm-hmm.
2: But that's something that went down the tubes a long time ago because of environmentalists. And Eagle was talking about California, $9.99. I'm going to tell you what, the folks in California, they need to get on to their government there, okay? Because that is a regional thing when it comes up to that. California needs, the folks in California need to go see their government and say, hey, why are we paying these all these crazy prices that are gouging? And they are gouging. They're doing no more than what happens, you know, when you go get to the airport and the gas station right next to the airport is like $3 more a gallon than what it normally is. You know, that they're doing the same thing in California. And, you know, I don't understand that one either. Why would you gouge it to the point where your people can't even get stuff moving in a truck? Because guys are paying $10 a gallon for fuel. It don't make sense to me. You know what I mean?
0: Mm-hmm.
2: And it's the same thing with this extra 2 hours. I mean, if you got sections of the country that need it, absolutely. Those drivers that they can do it is. But the problem that they're going to have, Steve, there's only so many trucks out there, and there's only so many drivers. Not too many boys want to jump over from running LTL to pulling a tank, okay? There's not too many people that want to drive a tank. It's like looking for law enforcement, okay, especially with hazmat, you know? And that's the problem they got. I mean, that's on that end of the sector, I think they got a hard time recruiting people. You know, we have ads down here all the time for guys in Tampa. Tampa and Miami, all those places, they are looking for drivers day in and day out to pull tanks. The problem is nobody wants to pull a tank because of the liability and what can happen. And plus, too, Steve, the way these people drive today, I don't think I'd even want to touch a tank, even if I was 21 years old again, and driving. I wouldn't even want to touch a tank with the way some of these people drive these vehicles out here on this road. You know what I mean? I mean, it's a safety issue.
0: You got a bomb, essentially, behind you.
2: Absolutely. I mean, you sit down and you look at it. I mean, that tank's just as dangerous empty as it is full, okay? And you got people cutting you off. You know, sure, you could have all this fancy camera stuff and all this technology and all this stuff. But you know what, dude? At the end of the day, somebody's still driving that truck and turning that steering wheel and hit the brake. Okay, and when some fool wants to look at their phone instead of paying attention to what they're doing,
0: right,
2: and cuts one of those off, I mean, I was just talking to it the other day with Eskimo Mom and a couple of the guys. We were talking about, you know, your bridge they're rebuilding in Cincinnati. What is it, the
0: Brent Spence
2: Bridge there?
0: Yes.
2: Okay. Wasn't that a major hazmat incident that kind of closed that bridge for a little while there? You know, now we've had it here in Orlando. We had a tank get cut off by a car and hit a wall and blow up, and then all the parts of the bridge fell down on the road below and killed people, you know, because somebody's stupid ignorance and not paying attention to what's going on, you know. But when you get a guy that's out there working, he's worked his butt off all day long, or a gal, doesn't matter, whoever, that they've worked their butt off all day long, and, oh, by the way, we're going to put you two more, you're going to get an extra load in or two loads in because you got an extra 2 hours of driving. It don't make sense. That's my opinion.
0: Yeah.
2: Just don't make sense to me. So. But anyway, that's all I got tonight, and y'all have a good one. Thank you, sir.
0: All right. Great to hear from you, Philip. Back to the old grind, right? Monday. All right, if you, here's an example. If you try to just follow your social media, this past day, I'm seeing some of these so-called social media posts saying that the Democrats were working with Exxon, and Exxon agreed to intentionally shut down that refinery there in Illinois. I'm thinking to myself, that's a bunch of BS. There ain't no way. But I saw it. Now, Exxon says the weather, there were storms, impacted the main power lines into that refinery that caused that shutdown. Because I saw it, am I supposed to believe it? I saw it. The update from Saturday, so you know, we're 2 days past now, as we're rolling into Monday, we already know prices at the pump are going up. Yeah, before floodwater overwhelmed pump forced Exxon to keep their Joliet, Illinois refinery offline. Yeah, this is critical because the markets have very little room for another disruption. AAA put the national average, again, I guess that was Saturday, at $4.47 a gallon. Illinois was averaging $4.86. That's regular, and diesel hit $6.50. Meanwhile, both Brent and West Texas remain above 100 per barrel. Now, one of the Midwest biggest fuel suppliers is out of action. The Joliet refinery initially shut down about 3:30 in the afternoon central on Sunday, the 13th of September, after they say severe weather damaged Exelon's ComEd primary and secondary power lines that feed the facility. Now, it wasn't that long. Electricity was restored about 7 o'clock that evening, but the refinery did not simply flip a switch to restart. You know, when the power goes out at the home 20, it goes out, it comes back on, boom, everything's back up. Hey, we're back to normal. Fridge is running. Everything's fine. That outage automatically triggered the safety systems and the flaring systems. The refinery had to burn off the excess pressure. Then came the more troublesome development. Floodwaters overwhelmed a pump, forcing Exxon to deploy a containment boom and continue cleanup and stabilization work. They haven't said whether the pump problem was directly caused by the initial power failure. As of Saturday, they were still offline, and they have not provided a firm restart date. Reuters reported the plant also experienced some additional flaring last Wednesday. That's pretty big because it suggests the refiner was still dealing with operational conditions that required hydrocarbons to be routed to the flare system. One storm, one outage, 275,000 barrels a day void. The race is on to stabilize the Midwest fuel supply before prices hit a breaking point, they say. Exxon's Joliet facility fact sheet says they can process roughly, this translates to 11 million gallons of gas and diesel every day. That's like 6% of Midwest capacity, fuel shipped by pipeline to Illinois, Indiana, Iowa, Michigan, Ohio, Pennsylvania, Wisconsin. It's more than a local inconvenience. So kind of like what Philip was just saying, hey, there's pipelines, right? So, yeah, that the pipelines, I guess, feed from this refinery to all those states. Yeah, hold the thought. We'll pick up there. I see we're at the top of the hour. Rolling up on the midnight hour on the West Coast. 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
8: News this hour from Town Hall. I'm John Scott. Ukraine has fired over 1,000 drones at Russia, including hundreds launched at Moscow.
9: Sunday's attack is the largest drone attack on the Russian capital. The attack killed at least 2 people and wounded 20, while also damaging a Moscow oil refinery and a residential building. Cell phone footage captured the oil refinery ablaze as a plume of smoke rose from the flames. Ukrainian President Volodymyr Zelensky said the attack aimed to hit oil and logistics facilities to pressure Russia's economy. The Ukrainian attack took place during Russia's parliamentary elections, which lack opposition to President Vladimir Putin. Russia's Ministry of Defense claimed to have shot down 1,110 Ukrainian drones across Russia and Crimea on Sunday. I'm Karen Shamas.
8: President Trump plans to meet with New York City Mayor Zoran Mondani when Mr. Trump travels to the city for the upcoming UN General Assembly. That meeting is set for Monday at Gracie Mansion, the mayor's official residence. Mondani's communication director says they'll discuss issues affecting the city. An immigration and customs enforcement officer shot and wounded a man during a traffic stop in Austin, Texas, prompting an immediate law enforcement response and a large protest at the scene. He was taken to the hospital. He's listed in serious but stable condition. There are new details about a big construction project in Washington, D.C.
10: President Trump says the arch he wants to build between the Lincoln Memorial and Arlington National Cemetery would become a top-grade military complex, able to host drones and snipers. The groundbreaking was supposed to have happened sometime this month, but the project has not yet received final approval from the National Capital Area Planning Commission.
8: That's correspondent Laura Winters. More on these stories from townhall.com.
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8: Democrats doubling down in Michigan, pouring millions into a Senate race Republicans see as a major pickup opportunity. Ron Taylor has more.
12: According to Axios, Senate Majority PAC aligned with Chuck Schumer is spending another $10 million to support Abdul El-Sayed, bringing its Michigan spending to $30 million. El-Sayed says every path to a Democratic Senate majority runs through Michigan. Republicans are backing former Congressman Mike Rogers and see the race as a chance to flip the seat. The massive spending signals Democrats may be worried about their candidate choices. Ron Taylor reporting.
8: Brendan Farrington has died at 60. The veteran news reporter known for covering Florida politics and hurricanes for the Associated Press. He died Friday at his home in Tallahassee. He was respected for being well-sourced, fair, and humorous. Former Florida Governor Jeb Bush praised him as being an old-school journalist. News at townhall.com. President Trump expanding access to America's public lands and waters with new executive orders aimed at hunters, anglers, and outdoor businesses. Correspondent Richard Boyd.
13: The orders promote hunting access, habitat management, youth and veteran programs, and more science-based fisheries policy. They also target regulations officials say restrict recreational fishing and burden coastal communities. America's outdoor recreation economy generates more than $1.2 trillion per year and supports over 5 million jobs. Conservation and sportsmen's groups are praising this move, saying hunters and anglers are among America's greatest conservationists. President Trump says he's putting the American outdoorsman first. Richard Boyd reporting.
8: Mississippi moving into the top five of the AP Top 25 college football poll with its win over LSU. Texas holds on to this top spot for the second week, followed by Georgia, Notre Dame, Ole Miss, and Indiana. More at townhall.com.
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Hi, for our friends on the West Coast, welcome. Welcome into a Monday. Yeah, going to be wrapping up the final full day of summer here. As fall is knocking on the door. All right, room for you at 844-844-3388. Let me finish up with... And this is a regional issue impacting much of the Midwest. You know, from Wisconsin to Pennsylvania, you know, the refinery, which I had kind of missed that late last week. At one point, I thought they had got things partially back up and running. I guess the setback with the flooding concerns. And now the question is, might this stretch out for possibly weeks? CBS Chicago reporting that Joliet, that refinery, supplies about 10% of the Chicago area fuel. Chicago gas prices were already up to like $4.80 a gallon earlier last week. The bigger problem is going to be timing. Global supplies already tight. Yeah, Reuters, as we know, reporting diesel prices nationwide have topped $6 a gallon. The refinery disruptions in the Middle East and Ukraine compounding the pressure. So how high can prices go? The longer Joliet stays dark, the bigger the risk. They're saying there's no credible number yet for how much the shutdown's going to add to prices. That depends heavily on how quickly Exxon restores production and whether competing Midwest refineries can make up the shortfall. But undoubtedly, the starting point is rather uncomfortable. Illinois diesel is already at $6.50 a gallon in that state. Chicago, regular gas is now at $5.14. Both up sharply from a month ago. That means even a temporary Joliet outage arrives as customers are already paying record or near record prices. Now, the thing that kind of POs the average person is for people that have stock, for the shareholders in Exxon, it's a totally different scenario for them. A prolonged outage would reduce refinery output. Yeah, the tighter gas and diesel markets widen what they call the refining margins for those facilities that stay online. Exxon reported that stronger gas and diesel, the crack spread, as they call it, we've touched on that several times, actually boosted their fourth quarter earnings for last year. I guess, long story short, investors need to watch the restart date more closely than any single day pump price move. At 275,000 barrels a day, this refinery is too large to ignore, and the Midwest fuel market is already unusually tight. If Exxon gets Joliet running within days, the price impact could remain contained. If the floodwater stabilization problem stretches maybe into weeks, we could be talking $6 and higher gas prices, not diesel, in parts of the Midwest. That becomes a more plausible risk. But, of course, the higher refining margins, it would benefit Exxon and all the other refineries that are still operating, which, wow.

0: this once this war started. And you got, Eagle, you got to understand, brother, there are powers that want these gas prices up, right? There are globalists, leftists, Democrats here on our, in our own country, our own citizens that want this country to fail. Anybody can pick up a cell phone, Steve, right? Some far whacked out leftist, put a mega hat on, claim he's a truck driver, and throw his mega hat in the fire saying, I'm done with Trump.
1: Correct.
0: There's a concerted effort by the Democrats, by China, by Russia, by Iran, to do everything in their power to make Trump the bad guy and make this war. And first of all, Eagle, you're misleading everybody here, buddy. You said that Trump ran on
1: endless wars,
0: Steve. So how long has this war been going on? 6 months? Is that an endless war, Steve? That's what he ran on, endless wars. And let me tell you something, Eagle. He ran on stopping Iran. I don't know if he didn't catch that part in all his daggone, when he was running around giving all his speeches, running again. He actually said he was going to do something about Iran. So to say Trump is lying to the American people is inaccurate. Once again, this is Bongino's term. It's not mine. The Republicans are not the answer to all our problems, but the Democrats are surely the cause of all our problems. And if you're just going to sit home and let the Democrats attempt to try to regain power and just totally overlook everything this administration has done good, just overlook the mile-long list of stuff, Steve, that we have been talking about for the last couple weeks. Because diesel prices are high. Another inaccurate thing he said. He drives for a company. He's not an owner-operator like Grump. So he's not paying for that diesel when he fills that truck up. It's his company. And I don't hear, listen, everybody's upset about these gas prices. Grump's an owner-operator, and he ain't just been at, what did he say the other night? Yeah, it's a pain in the butt, but daggone it, buckle up, right? Pull up your pants legs, lace the boots, and buckle up. So, Steve, if these Democrats win this midterm election, we're in big trouble. Big trouble. And one thing I said the other day, and I'll say it again, is that we have no clue, right, if these gas prices could be the last of our worries right now. I told you that I saw that FBI director on the Hill. It wasn't a hearing. I'm not sure what it was. It was just, I don't know. He was up there. Democrats were trying to bash him. They wanted to talk about everything but what the FBI was doing, right? Arresting people for fraud, or arresting people for criminal behavior, locating thousands

0: of sexual exploited children. And he also went on to talk about a couple terrorist plots that were foiled. So we have no idea if, in fact, if Trump would have not done what he done, if something really, really bad would have happened. Can't prove it. We might not never know, or it might take 25 years to find out. But he's off the wagon, so there's room for somebody else. You know Bill Maher, right? Bill Maher?
1: Yes, yes.
0: That far leftist. Had that show on cable, Politically Incorrect. I think that's still the name of it. Steve, he's pretty far left, man, right? He was just on his show. I suggest you go to YouTube and watch his monologue. He was literally bashing the Democrat Party for all these Democrats that are coming out and supporting and not denouncing these jihadists that have infiltrated the party. He went off on them, and the audience was in shock. Steve, you realize the average American that's really not political, they have no idea what's going on right now.
1: Right.
0: They're clueless. You're raising your family, you're taking your kids to football and soccer and tennis, and you know, this, that, and the other. You're not that politically savvy. Hell with politics. I'm not into that crap. They have no clue what's going on and what we're up against right now. I told you that scenario in the past, man. You got Indian Wars, right? The reason you got scouts, right? The reason you have a recon in the Marine Corps is, man, you got to stay awake, brother. You better check your surroundings. You better watch your six. Because if you don't, you might wake up one day and find a cavalry up on that cliff getting ready to come down on your ass. And you ain't prepared. You hear Trump kicked out the media?
1: Correct.
0: Some of the media, CNN, MSNBC, whatever it was.
1: MS Now and Politico.
0: Yep. Steve, they just flat out lie. It's one thing to be a little inaccurate, right? But they just flat out lie. And the way they write their articles, I saw an article, it was back when Joe Biden, here's how they play people. Back when Joe Biden was in office, when inflation was damn near 9%, right? It dropped like 0.5%. And somebody from the New York Times wrote an article. Inflation drops, easing the American people, right? and bringing back the economy. And it's still at 8.5%, Steve.
1: Right.
0: But the way they phrased it, that Biden, you know, he's lowering inflation and the average person now is going to be better off and blah, blah, blah. So inflation's at what now? I don't even know. I'll be honest. 4 or 5%.
1: I think maybe. We're at 3.5. I think it's 3.5, 3.7, somewhere in there, I believe.
0: Okay. The government claims 2% is good for the
1: correct
0: country. So we're at 3-something. So another guy wrote, when the inflation just went up a couple points or whatever, right? Oh my God, the sky is falling, you know. Trump added another, half a point to the inflation. Now we're all going to die. We're not going to be able. It's just the way they word their articles and how they favor the Democrats. Anything they can do and try to manipulate to make Trump look bad, they will do. and people fall for it. This ain't a forever war, brother. If we're still, you know, a forever war, I would say, depending with Iran, I don't know. I'd see him, and I never heard. If somebody can find it and send it to me, everybody kept saying that Trump said this was going to be over in 4 weeks. When that rumor, if it is a rumor, was going around, Steve, I said from the get-go, there ain't no way. Ain't no way this is going to be over in 4 weeks. No way.
1: Yep. We all agreed at
0: so
1: the time.
0: So I would like to see, I would like to see the clip, because they're claiming Trump said that. Okay. Maybe I'm not saying he didn't, you know.
1: Well,
0: but that's what Eagle's claiming.
1: I
0: want to see the clip.
1: The fact that, yeah, just several days after the campaign began, U.S., Israel together bombing. Yes, the president said we should be done, should wrap this up in about 4 weeks. That's what he said. And we all said at the time, no, this ain't going to be 4 weeks.
0: Right.
1: But we didn't think it would be 7 months.
0: Well, maybe he thought, because, Steve, that initial strike, right, when he killed all the
1: senior leaders, yep,
0: senior leaders, right, he was probably being told, right, by some intel people, this is, man, we just killed them all, you know, this is going to be over, boss, you know. And just, it's like war, Steve, you know. Plans change. It's like being in a boxing match, man. You can have your game plan all set until you get punched in the mouth. Right? If this war is still going on by the end of next year, and I'd say, yeah, maybe we're getting into that forever war. See, I mean, we were in Iraq for how long? Afghanistan, 20 years?
1: 20 years.
0: World War II. See, we had a war going on with the whole world, right, that lasted 5 years. We were in it for four. I guess you could say maybe even 6 years. Before we actually got into it, right? Late 30s, 39. That's when Hitler went into Poland and whatnot. But anyway, so, you know, calling this a forever war when it's only been 6 months is not a forever war. In my opinion, I think Trump's going to go down as the greatest president we ever had. Steve, he does not... He's not running again, right? He is not doing this for votes. He's trying to set this country up to lead the world for decades. Look what he just did with Greenland, right? That's a strategic powerhouse there, Steve, when it comes to nuclear war. That positioning up there. What he done with Venezuela? I mean, Steve, I mean, he is setting up this whole hemisphere. He kicked China, right, out of the Panama Canal. Steve, they had their paws down there. They had more than their paw. They had all four paws down in the Panama Canal. They were getting ready to take that, take control of it. And Trump put a stop to it. Sometimes you got to look at the big picture. I don't know. Hang in there. All I can say is let's hang in there. 3 or 4 years from now, Steve, we could be looking back saying, yeah, some rough times, but holy moly, we are living on high on the hog right now. And our country could be set for decades where ain't nobody even going to think about messing with us. Not China, not Russia. These globalists, need to take us down, Steve. If they still want their one or new world order, right? If they haven't given up on all this yet, the whole world's waking up. Germany just voted straight out. I don't know if you want to call it mega, right? But they had a far left leaning group over there, and a more conservative, and the conservative group just crushed them. The whole world's waking up to this wokeness and this jihadist, these Muslims taking over these countries, taking over our cities, becoming members in our government.
1: Yep, yep.
0: And we all sit home and not vote. I appreciate you taking the call, Steve. Watch your six.
1: And with that, yes, indeed, we hit the, all right, news break coming our way. 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
7: With SRN News, I'm John Scott. President Trump plans to meet with New York City Mayor Zohra Mamdani when Mr. Trump travels to the city for the upcoming UN General Assembly meeting. It's set for Monday at Gracie Mansion, the mayor's official residence. Mamdani's communications director says they'll discuss issues affecting the city. Their previous meetings have been cordial. A U.S. Immigration Customs Enforcement officer shot and wounded a man in Austin, Texas, where anti-ICE protesters had gathered for hours. The Austin police chief said the man was in serious but stable condition. He was a 28-year-old Venezuelan in the country illegally. 18 suspects who were arrested in the July 2021 killing of the Haitian president being extradited to the United States. Those suspects will be facing trial in Florida. This is SRN News.
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0: Everybody, cue the microphone. We're back as we roll on through the late night, early morning hours. Yeah, what do you say? Ready or not, the greatest day of the week is upon us. 21st day of September coming on. Final full day of summertime. Let me go back. This is another point Eagle brought up here just a short time ago, talking about, have you heard or seen anyone say anything about trying to make a deal?
1: Mediators' conditions for resuming negotiations, including an end to the war, lifting the U.S. naval blockade, and unfreezing Iranian funds. Tehran says they are awaiting President Trump's response, while Trump says he's considering his next steps.
0: Tehran says they've issued a list of now, who did it? Tehran. All right, I guarantee at some point today you're going to be able to pull up another report saying the IRGC spokesman says there is no talks with the United States. And this has been from day one. Yeah, there are factions there that realize the country is being strangled. Yeah, they can't even pay their military. But the radicals, the mullahs, the IRGC, they could care less. They don't care about the people. Their ideology is death to America, death to Israel, come hell or high water. If they die, they die a martyr. Yeah, so, you know, obviously the president's probably in the same predicament we've been, you know, time after time, trying to, you know, offer them a lifeline, an opportunity to make a deal. Let's end this. They're probably going to be the same outcome, right? What do you say, Vic? Good morning.
2: Oh, not only Iran, but how many times have you seen that good cop, bad cop routine go on with people negotiating when they really don't want to? They're not bargaining in good faith, I guess I could say. Mm-hmm. And that's basically what Iran's doing. And that's kind of what I'm curious about with Trump. I don't know where he got his management style from or anything else, because his dad sent him to military college his last year, or military school, his last year of his high school education. And then I believe he went to the University of Pennsylvania, Wharton Business School, and that's an Ivy League operation. So he's had an opportunity to be well educated. And the main thing you have to do before you solve a problem, you have to identify a problem. And I don't know where Trump has came on up with all these different problems, because you mentioned about that deal with Greenland, and he was really proud of what he got done. It's like, well, there might be some changes there, but Greenland, they had been our friends and allies forever, as well as Denmark, and Denmark borders Russia. And actually, whenever, I don't really know why they left Greenland years ago, but they had a whole nother base underneath the actual, I was trying to think of the name of that Air Force base that was there, and it was kind of a combination Army Air Force thing. But anyway, they had their own nuclear power supply underneath there. It's really kind of amazing whether people got carried away after the deal when the Soviet Union fell apart or what. I don't know. But and then they keep talking about that deal with Canada. Canada hosted a lot of those radar sites. It's called the Distant Early Warning Sites, and they were a part of NORAD for years. So I don't understand that. And then they had that deal, that NAFTA deal, and there was a lot of money invested to have manufacturing go across. And I could go on and on and on. And you were talking about, like, that crack spread and everything. He's decided two more hours of driving could cure this or something or whatever. Well, Illinois will give you a dollar tax credit for each gallon of diesel fuel because they have that mandatory, I'll just say soybean oil, but any vegetable oil. But a lot of that refinery stuff, they're required to put so much vegetable oil into the finished product. I think it's a required volume or something like something of that nature. I kind of quit paying attention to it because the way they set that up, and then they, if they can't say their refinery isn't able to do that, the government forces them to buy those renewable certificates, and all of that goes into what's called the crack spread. And I think the crack spread right now is around $1 a gallon or $69 a barrel.
0: Right.
2: And there's 42 barrels in a gallon of oil. And they always say you get for three barrels of crude, you get two barrels of gasoline and one barrel of diesel. But what they don't cover is all those other regulations that has to go into that. You've talked about the refinery margin is, you know, you mentioned about all the different safety stuff and everything else from that refinery shutdown first in Joliet. So, you know, that's the other thing, and most people don't understand that. Like you were saying, they think, well, you know, whatever the threat was, it's over. They can just start it up. No, it takes a lot of money and a lot of time to shut one of those places down and bring them back up without causing a massive explosion. So the messaging. So why Trump would say, well, we're going to get two more hours of driving time for the tankers, and that's going to solve the problem. I don't think he's paying attention to his own people and the information that's available there freely at the government. So, and then Pappy mentioned about that new world order and the globalists, and I think it's a Council on Foreign Relations, and that's where the big problem is. There are people, and they were convinced, a lot of the different think tanks, it's like, well, look, if we do business and everybody doing business with one another, then they won't want to go to war with one another. No, basically what will happen, they will start to fight over who's going to get the biggest piece of the pie. And Trump, for some reason, keeps saying that Putin and Xi are his friends. He's going to have to get out of that mindset because China has been trying to get rid of Guam, which is a U.S. territory forever, because their assets on Guam, that's right there close to their border and North Korea and the rest of them. You know, that's where the B-52s, I guess, I don't know if they're still there or not, but they had the B-52s in there. The naval had a large listening station and everything else there. So there are a lot of assets that were there. I don't know if they're still there or not. But that Guam was always a supporter for the other Asian nations that we were allied with. So I can see, I mean, I'm frustrated myself because I just don't know what exactly Trump's going to do. And when he got elected, I really didn't expect him to kind of keep everything in turmoil. And so that wasn't my retirement plan. I thought I could make some money there in commodity markets if I got out of the truck and stayed here working and watched the information. And I did good for a while, and the next thing I know, the China exchanges were opening up, and they were making hard on the night trading there in Chicago. Mm-hmm. And now the Chicago trading floors are shut down, and it's all by computers. So let's just say that Trump has been a big disappointment to me, and also some of the farmers have been too, because they don't see a lot of those people I probably went to college with, went through ROTC with, and how they don't understand what the danger is with China, I don't know. And my daughter just told me that a week ago, I guess CBS or one of the news programs did a story about The Chinese are hiring all these surrogate American mothers. So when the child is born, it will be an American citizen. And some guy had like 130 kids or something or whatever, but they weren't telling the people about that. And the diseases, I still think we've been under a bio-warfare attack forever. And now they've got all these different spore-borne diseases in here now. And they're in the soil and in the water and in the air. So and Trump's always looking for threats close to home or something. He's making it entirely too simple, I guess, what I'm trying to say. And he's basically overlooking the threat. I know he has intelligent people there, and they're fully aware of that. But I don't know. I guess he chooses not to listen to them, and he feels like that he knows what the threats are and what the solutions are. And that's a dangerous situation whenever you have to deal with, you know, the people and companies that are like that. I've had to deal with them before. When you have to deal with a person like that that doesn't want to sit down and really, you know, argue things out and reason things out, it's like, you know, the old my way or the highway mindset. When you run into a person like that, you've got a problem. So
0: well, and he's gonna be visiting with Xi Jinping's gonna be there this week, isn't it? I believe.
2: Right, and all the farm community is, well, is Xi Jinping going to come through with all of his obligations to buy the agricultural commodities? Because he's still China. They're still way behind on purchasing what they should. And the bad part about that is they say they're going to purchase this stuff, but they get a contract that they have the right to cancel. So they'll buy it, and if everything's going along, or make a contract to buy it. But then lots of times they won't come through with the actual delivery of it. So, you know, you get whipsawed there. So I quit paying attention to what China says about what they're going to do a long time ago. And not only that, China's bought that Smithfield pork complex, and that's the world's largest pork producer. And that's based here in the United States. So whether that would be, if they bought their own pork back, would that be considered China fulfilling their export requirements? And they've been buying up American cropland and seed companies. So, you know, what exactly are they really going to do to boost the agricultural prices? So, and that goes into the food prices. There's a whole table that they put out, and it appears like that the retail companies are kind of taking advantage and increasing their spread, like on a lot of beef and everything else. And of course, you know, that gets into that new world screw worm thing. Looks like they're getting a handle on that, but the herd size is still small. And then Trump comes along and says, we're going to import more beef. So if you want the farmers to expand the herd, even though it really might not affect it that much, but the psychological thing is, if you wonder, are you going to retain heifers, or are you going to take full advantage of these high prices now on beef? Well, if it feels like you might get submarined on your prices, you're probably going to sell and take advantage of prices now. So, and you're talking about that interest rate. Remember, you're talking about the core inflation that they're talking about, that the Fed uses to set policies. They're not talking about the producer, the consumer price index, and that core inflation. They don't have energy and food into that. So, you know, it's a long ways from what the people are really feeling inflation-wise. So, like I said, Trump just keeps saying, you know, lowered interest rates and everything else. No, there's a whole lot of things that goes into that. The money supply, the velocity of the money supply. And so, you know, I don't know.
0: Well,
2: I mean,
0: yeah.
2: like I said, I know
0: he's... Technically, I mean, he complained about, what, Jerome Powell for all those years. Now, he appointed Warsh, so I guess, you know, Warsh is looking at those formulas, those numbers, and Trump wasn't happy with the fact he raised the rates a quarter point last week. But that's his guy, right?
2: Right, because what he was looking at was just like if that velocity of money picks up regardless of what the interest rates are, that means money's changing the hand a lot, changing hands a lot, and therefore you're going to have some inflation. You know, mm-hmm. There's just cut and dry. You know, it's like all the different physics formulas and everything else. You have economic formulas that they just deal with reality, and the Fed looks at more than just interest rates and, you know, the different core things and.
0: Well, I guess the long story short, he pretty much said that the economy is still moving along essentially too fast and looking to kind of slow things down. So then you raise the rates because a surging economy continues, you know, the prices, I guess, inflation. All right, we pause.
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0: So, yeah, Xi Jinping, the Chinese president, indeed coming here to D.C. this week. Now, all I know is you can't make deals, you can't come to agreements if you don't hold discussions. Yeah, we know behind the scenes, China is probably our greatest threat. But they need us as much as we need them. Yeah, unlike President Trump, tries to make it sound like we could cut Canada off. They don't have anything really we can't live without. Yeah, there's a number of things, as we know, although President Trump is bringing drug manufacturing back to the U.S. We've had billions of promised investments. These things don't happen overnight. It takes years to build those facilities. And even if you're manufacturing drugs here, who has the raw material? Yeah, most of that is China, India. So regardless of not needing them to manufacture, you're still going to need the raw materials. But this is going to be Wednesday through Friday. This is going to be Xi Jinping's first, what they call, official state visit since 2015. And it'll mark his second face-to-face meeting this year with President Trump as the world's two top economies seek to stabilize a relationship tested by trade, technology, national security disputes. Xi and Trump met back in May. The summit that ended with a pledge to pursue a constructive relationship of strategic stability. Now, in the U.S. this week, the two were expected to discuss, obviously, trade, tariffs, right? Technology and other areas of friction. Artificial intelligence is going to be probably one of the top issues on the agenda, as we're in a true AI race with China. In a rare presidential gesture, Trump will personally greet Xi at Joint Base Andrews on Wednesday ahead of a two-day summit in Washington. That's been confirmed. The state visit begins on Thursday with a state floor arrival ceremony at the White House and a Rose Garden military review, followed by sit-down discussions. The East Room state dinner later will be attended, they say, by top U.S. executives, including Tesla CEO Elon Musk, Amazon founder Jeff Bezos, Apple chief Tim Cook, NVIDIA's CEO Jensen Huang. Musk, Huang, and Cook were actually among more than a dozen American executives that accompanied Trump on his state visit to China back in May. Friday, Trump will host Xi for a private White House tea, followed by a tour of the National Archives before the Chinese leader departs. The South China Morning Post reported earlier this month that Beijing was considering sending their own group of top executives from technology, electric vehicle, and aerospace sectors to accompany Xi on his visit to Washington. News, a service of industrial injection since 1985, diesel loaders have counted.
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7: News this hour from Town Hall. I'm John Scott. An ICE officer involved in a shooting Sunday afternoon in Austin, Texas. Correspondent Richard Boyd with a report.
8: The shooting happened when ICE stopped a Toyota driven by a reportedly wanted illegal alien. A confrontation followed and shots were fired. The detainee was hit and is being treated in a nearby hospital and is expected to survive. Apparently, no ICE or other law enforcement were injured. Richard Boyd reporting.
7: Republican Senator Bernie Moreno says President Trump made a good deal with Venezuela, but Acting President Delcy Rodriguez should not be viewed as trustworthy.
9: She has no credibility in her home country. Obviously, she's been somebody who does exactly what we tell her to do in the case of the last few months since we've liberated Venezuela. But I would caution President Trump, she's not our friend. She's somebody who will tell us what we want to hear, but doesn't always follow the instructions that she commits to or the things that she says she's going to do.
7: Senator Moreno made his comments on Fox News Sunday. Forecasters keeping an eye on several tropical weather systems.
10: Tropical storm Fay has formed in the North Atlantic, but there are no coastal watches, warnings, or threats to land as of yet. The National Hurricane Center reports Fay is about 450 miles southwest of the Azores with 45-mile-per-hour winds. But forecasters expect wind shear and dry air will weaken the storm before it becomes a threat to the coastal U.S. Meanwhile, in the Pacific, Tropical Storm Otis southwest of the Baja Peninsula is expected to strengthen into a hurricane. Some meteorologists are more worried about a tropical disturbance in Vest 99E. Fueled by a strong El Nino, the thunderstorm system could bring heavy rain and winds to Puerto Vallarta and Mazatlan before dumping moisture in New Mexico, Arizona, or Colorado later this week. I'm Jennifer King.
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7: From the foreign desk, Germany's Chancellor Friedrich Merz says he will be staying on as Germany's leader despite significant losses in state elections. Correspondent Karen Chamas.
14: German Chancellor Friedrich Merz has said he plans to stay in office despite his party's losses in two state elections. Merz's centre-right Christian Democratic Union Party got just 5% of the votes in Mecklenburg, Western Pomerania, its worst result since World War II.
15: Es ist
3: a disaster.
14: Merz called the result a disaster, but remained committed to his reform agenda and insisted on finishing his term as chancellor. He argued that the losses are proof that difficult reforms are ever more urgent. The Anti-Migration Alternative for Germany Party, or AfD, made significant gains in both elections. I'm Karen Shamas.
7: News and analysis at townhall.com. The Pentagon destroys a small boat in the Caribbean. More from Laura Winters.
15: U.S. Southern Command taking out the boat suspected of being used to smuggle drugs. Four people killed as the Trump administration continues to target alleged traffickers in Latin America. To date, at least 231 narco-terrorists killed in 69 strikes along known drug smuggling routes. The president's goal to slow the flow of drugs coming into our country and cut down on deadly overdoses claiming American lives. Laura Winters reporting.
7: 18 suspects who were arrested in the July 2021 killing of Haitian President Jovenel Moïse being extradited to the U.S. It marked the end of a drawn-out judicial process in Haiti for a killing that truly shocked the troubled Caribbean country. Those suspects will be facing trial in Florida. More on these stories at townhall.com.
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2: You know what? 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

0: Friday final hour underway on a Monday. So-called greatest day of the week. All right, several have brought it up. So CNN, MS Now, Politico denied access to the White House, I guess Friday. The president said via Truth Social that he was effective immediately banning those three from the White House as a result of their constant reporting fake news. He went on to say media outlets should not be able to constantly write or report fiction and lies when they're covering the president, the administration, the United States of America. The White House correspondent for MS Now said her press pass was revoked at the third gate that she passed through to enter the grounds Saturday morning. Once I was inside, where we have magnometers, I tried to scan my badge, which we have to do to be able to get into the White House grounds. It didn't work. There was a red beeping light, so the officer asked me to hand over my badge. He said it's disabled. Gardner said the officer on duty could not explain specifically why her badge didn't work. That was above his pay grade, you know. The badge and her photographer's badge were both then taken away. However, the MS Now producer's pass was approved, and that employee was still able to go inside. MS Now defending their team and their newsroom in a statement Saturday morning, saying the channel plans to take any and all steps necessary to defend their First Amendment rights as journalists in a democracy. The White House belongs to the American people. The decisions made inside are funded by our tax dollars. They stated that they'll continue reporting on the administration if their reporters were not allowed on White House grounds. Meanwhile, CNN's reporter Betsy Klein was also denied access, press pass revoked. CNN pretty much said the same. We'll continue to report on the actions and the processes of this administration without fear or favor. Politico's editor-in-chief, Jonathan Greenberger, shared in their daily newsletter playbook that their White House reporter was also locked out Saturday. Secret Service denied her entry to the complex, confiscated her pass. We stand by her and all reporters here covering the White House. As we said, we will vigorously defend our First Amendment rights. White House Correspondents Association President, a senior White House correspondent for Fox News Channel, accused the White House of kind of singling out these three, stating the Constitution protects the freedom of the press from government interference. Undoubtedly, yes, the lawsuits are already written. They'll be filed. There will be a judge probably by the end of the day today saying you can't do this. It was earlier, last year, I guess, when the president banned the Associated Press. Remember what they refused to reflect the renaming of the Gulf of Mexico as the Gulf of America. He just loves to call out fake news, and he does it to their face. Far as I'm concerned, I don't know, making something out of nothing. We know the people on the far left are going to follow those outlets and listen to them. They buy everything they say, hook, line, and sinker. If you don't want to hear what they have to say, just don't tune in, right? It's just, that's what it's going to be. What's Douglas's take?
1: You know, he kicked Jim Acosta out. 3 days later, he was right back in the White House.
0: Right, and that's going to happen here. I'm sure it will, Douglas, yes.
1: But we don't live in North Korea, Russia, or China, where you only report what they tell you to report, you know. It's just a shame. It's just a shame.

0: don't do what he says, you out the door and stuff, you know. But it's a shame that y'all can't see that. And thank you, Vic. You know, I wish Pappy, I hope he was listening to you and stuff. They quit listening to Bondino and stuff. That's why his ass back on the damn radio or TV, wherever the hell he's at and stuff. You know, Trump always wants people that agree with him and stuff, you know. You got to have somebody to disagree with you, you know. And I hope you was coming along when even Eagle, he's not going to vote. You know, that's his right.
1: Oh, yeah. 100%.
0: And y'all keep saying, oh, the Democrats is the bad guy, the bad guy. Just like he was talking about when the people was coming up with the caravan and stuff. Oh, they murderers, killers, and all this, that, and the other and stuff. Y'all kill me with this mess. Y'all try to scare the hell out of every damn
1: body. Well, no, is that false or true? It's true. We're reporting every day. Douglas, how many of you truck drivers out there, the illegal drivers, are killing people? I mean, we're reporting on it every day. It's not made up. It's the fact. They came in under Biden.
0: You act like Americans ain't out here killing people.
1: No one said that. Every life taken by an illegal is a life that should not have been taken.
0: Oh, give me a break. A life is a life. It don't matter and stuff, you know. But y'all try to make act the country is so great. Before they came over here, you know, give me a break, you know. But
1: I guess we should just open. So if the Democrats take control again, are we ready to reopen the border? Is that what's going to happen?
0: I don't think they're going to reopen the border. But the thing is, the Democrats are for the people. Trump, all he wants to do is eliminate. But yet he's sitting there getting rich and fat as he can be.
1: Well, what is it? Tell me something. What is it that what do you mean they're for the people? Yeah, because I did not agree from the very get-go when President Trump said $5,000. I mean, that's trying to buy votes, but that's pretty much what the Democrats are doing every single day. What is Mondami doing? Free child care, yeah, free grocery, you know, discounted groceries, something for free.
0: It's not exactly free, but like I say, what happened to the checks that you supposed to get from Doge? You know, what happened to the checks you supposed to been getting back from the tariff rebate? You know, that's the thing. Donald Trump, since he came in, he's done made every damn thing so damn expensive and stuff, you know. You got to check your bank account before you go buy something and stuff, you know. Donald Trump ain't for the people. He's not for the people. I heard the other day it was like 77 farmers going bankrupt every month and stuff, you know. And like I say, up there where I was delivering trucks at, up there in Newport, Arkansas and stuff, they had, when they did that report, and I said, what city did they say? I say, Newport, that's exactly where I'm going. And like I say, they had, that was back in April, like when he started the tariff. They had already had three farmers that done committed suicide. And this one guy was speaking for everybody else. He said, if Donald Trump don't get rid of these tariffs, he said, all these farmers around here are going to go bankrupt. You know, I mean, Donald Trump ain't for the people. You know, he ain't, and then, when he gives the farmers that money the last time, what's that? That's a part of socialism, you know. But anytime anybody else says anything about giving people something and stuff, oh, the Democrats are socialists. And I wish they get off that damn word communism and stuff, you know. They kill me with that mess.
1: I know the Democrat Socialist of America. What is a socialist?
0: But they always. They go past socialist and say communist.
1: Well, that's the next step to communism, socialism, the next step. Oh, come on, Douglas, you know it is. You know it is. It's always good to get Douglas's take. Or is it? I just thought I'd give him a moment to throw in his 2 cents worth there. Because we know everything was so much better. Warren Buffett, I didn't realize he's 96. He's officially stepping down as the chairman of the board of directors at Berkshire Hathaway. He had turned over pretty much the daily role of leadership. Apparently, his son Howard will succeed him. He'll become what they call chairman emeritus. According to Yahoo News, Howard, his son, is actually 71 years old. The business ranges from operating one of the

0: nation's most important railroads, Burlington Northern, to supporting the housing market via the home builder Clayton Homes. But according to Buffett, Father Time always wins, which is true. He has, however, been generous with me. He's given me the opportunity to see Berkshire reach a point where I'm more confident than ever about what lies ahead. I served Berkshire since 1965. 60-plus years in, I still have the best job in the world. Not something many people can say, my age can say, and I've never felt better about what comes next, he says. But he became Berkshire Hathaway's chairman in 1970 after taking control of the company in 1965. Michael Withers, professor of management at the University of Notre Dame's Mendoza College of Business, said Buffett has made this transition very slow and deliberate. He seems to have understood that succeeding him was not just about finding another extraordinary leader. It was about building a structure that could preserve what makes them different long after he has stepped away. Greg Abel took over as the CEO 9 months ago. Buffett had announced back in May of last year that he would step down as the CEO. The culture that he built and the values that he championed will remain at the heart of Berkshire. Howard will now become the guardian. Greg runs the company. Howard will guard the culture and the values, both worth more than anything on the balance sheet. Yeah, think of Howard as a policy that the shareholders own and hope never to claim against, as he put it. So, 96.
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0: Alrighty, plenty of room for you at 844-844-3388. Alright, who we got on board?
1: This is Dan, Steve.
0: Hello, Dan.
1: Well, when I listen to Douglas, I think of that. We had a radio announcer in St. Louis that used to say, don't let the facts get in the way of your opinion. And I appreciate it's nice that you give him his 2 minutes of fame, I guess. But anyway, what really upsets me, though, this morning I was watching Newsmax, and General Flynn was on there. And they've now declassified all of the FBI documents relating to his case. And I hope, this is why they call it the weaponization fund.
0: Mm-hmm.
1: There is a way for him to sue the government, and I hope he does sue them. And I hope those agents lose their pensions if they haven't already retired. And if they're retired, they should be taken away. What they put in their notes and what they put in the complaint were not the same as what he told them and what they say he told them. And they're so incompetent. If anybody wonders why there's a lack of respect for the FBI, bringing people up on charges that's not the American way. That's the Russian way. And I was just absolutely shocked to know that, and then I read further into it, and it's right. They had to turn in their notes, and then they had to do the complaint, and it was two different things. He never said those things, and they never said he said those things. And that man had to sell his home after he's a highly decorated Vietnam veteran, and he had to sell his home, liquidate his savings, and everything else to keep from going to jail. So, I mean, I've often said, you put me on a jury and the main witness that the information was gathered by the FBI, I'm going to think twice before I send somebody away based on one of those liars saying.
0: Mm-hmm.
1: And the fact that it took this long to get it declassified is even, where's the FBI's inspector general? All these departments have their own inspector general, which is to monitor the operations for integrity and compliance with the law. And, I mean, I know it's old news, but, I mean, once again, somebody's life was written almost 10 years ago. 10 years ago it was, actually. And it took this long to get the information out. So, I just thought I'd bring that up.
0: Mm-hmm.
1: I mean, it's one of these things that, you know, I just kind of sit there and wonder how, if Trump hadn't become president, how would this stuff ever been exposed? Anyway,
0: it would have never seen the light of day. Absolutely, we would have never learned, and that was the plan.
1: Yeah, I know that Trump's demeanor really grates a lot of people, you know, but coincidentally, some of the things that he says that to you and I bring up the example of when he said his building was bugged. Well, I thought, how can that happen? You understand what I'm mm-hmm. saying? His building was bugged in the 2016 presidential election. So, things that we don't expect, I mean, whoever would have dreamed that so much of our federal tax dollars are wasted through fraud? You know, Douglas doesn't bring that up. I mean, the fraud just keeps becoming more and more prevalent all the time. And I think it's going to be a bigger issue in the midterms than people. I think there's a lot of people concerned about that.
0: Right, right. And, hey, we're up to the news break, a service of Industrial Injection, heavy-duty diesel parts and solutions from injectors and pumps.
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7: I'm John Scott. Ukrainian forces fired more than 1,000 drones at Russia overnight, including hundreds that were launched toward Moscow as the Kremlin was wrapping up the third and last day of its parliamentary elections. Moscow's mayor described the wave of drones as the largest ever drone attack on the Russian capital. Reporters from CNN, MS Now, and Politico have been denied entry to the White House. One day after President Trump announced that he was borrowing the outlets over what he called a pattern of fake news. Quarterback injuries Sunday in the NFL. The Commanders' Jaden Daniels dislocated his left elbow in a 37-20 loss to the Cowboys. Chicago Bears quarterback Caleb Williams left the team's 9-3 loss to Minnesota in the fourth quarter with a right hamstring injury. This is SRN News.
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13: 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The Answer.

0: and third, headed toward home. Here on a Monday. Yeah, ready for, yeah, folks, yeah, in parts of southwestern Ohio, we saw torrential rains, big-time flooding this past evening, Sunday evening. Yeah, that big batch of shower and thunderstorm activity now. Easternmost Ohio rolling through much of northern West Virginia, moving into western Maryland. Yeah, but over the last several hours, another big cluster of showers, thunderstorms have been filling in. Yeah, white right through central Indiana, back into the heart of central and south central Illinois. Yeah, right now from about Springfield, Illinois, all the way over, not quite to the Ohio-Indiana line. Showers, thunderstorms. So not a lot of this rain's going to move through those same areas. Yeah, they saw torrential rain and flooding here not too long ago. Yeah, get ready for the next round, as they say, here on a Monday. All right, Dan, I appreciate you hanging in there. Welcome back.
1: No, thank you very much for letting me hang over. I like that. I just, you know, when I hear people, I mean, there's some people that, as they say, Trump could find a cure for cancer, and they say it really doesn't work. You know what I'm saying?
0: Right.
1: Even though Nobel laureates would say it's work, patients are alive, they say it's fake. And basically what I do, I mean, I've got people that I know like that. I just basically, you know, because they're so motivated by their emotions. And that's what I feel that caller would call it. It's, he says, you're going to give him so much time to blow his team off. I think he says the term he uses appropriate. Let him do it. You know what I'm saying?
0: And right, right.
1: Why try to get involved with a rational conversation? It ain't going to work. So, but anyway, I had called him. I mean, I'm concerned about the midterms, but I'm a little bit more optimistic than I was 2 weeks ago. And again, they started this stuff about the $5,000. You know, that's a bribe. That's this, that's that. Well, what's Medicare for all? I mean, I don't consider that a bribe. You understand what I'm saying? That's what they're running on. You know, they're promising to give you free Medicare.
0: Mm-hmm.
1: I don't consider that a bribe. I mean, that's part of our American political discussion. And I think the $5,000 certainly would help America, help families in this country overcome some of the high costs of particular products like the fuel. And as far as his remark about farmers, well, I know about that. We've got a farm bill for the first time in 10 years was passed.
0: Yes, sir.
1: And yes, and it's been a, you know, that's what I'm saying is you can complain about the guy. I don't know what he's talking about. Most farmers are very well pleased, and I'm in that business with others, and we're very pleased with it, the small operation that we have. And has he not looked at the grain prices, what they've been the last 10 days? You know, they're quite frankly, they're coming out very well. But it takes somebody, I wish it was different, but maybe I don't even wish, I mean, it really doesn't take a choir boy or a statesman. It takes somebody with no nance to sit there and you know, quite frankly, piss off some of these foreign leaders that we're not going to take it anymore. So anyway, but I appreciate the show. Did your prognosticator and your analyst call in tonight?
0: Yes, they did indeed. Yes, sir.
1: What did they think about that LSU? Did they both pick the right? You know, did they pick Ole Miss or LSU? Either.
0: That was a split decision. Myself and Grump picked Ole Miss. Big Ed had picked LSU. That was one that he missed.
1: Well, I'll tell you what. That was Ole Miss. You know what I'm saying? They got the heck scared out of him at the end there. So, that was a heck of a game. But anyway, well, I appreciate it, Steve, and I hope I'll be listening to you all the time.
0: All right. Okay. So there's, since Douglas brought it up and Dan just mentioned it, if you'll recall that the very first mention I made when this whole $5,000 thing came out, and I was saying, you're going to send a check to the people that's going to cost $1 trillion. Yeah, I questioned it. And Grump, I believe it was, is the one that called and he said, Steve, you got to pay attention to the wording. Yeah, which was dividend. And again, he explained, a dividend can be a lot of different things. And here just this past day, one of our friends shared, if you don't understand why the president and the Treasury Secretary use the words dividend and assets, maybe you should look up their definitions. Yeah, they're doing it for a reason, and they've been using those two words since President Trump was sworn in. The people criticizing Trump for suggesting that American citizens are going to receive, quote, dividend checks in the future, either don't understand the definition of dividends and assets or are being disingenuous by ignoring what the two have been doing since President Trump was sworn in again. For the first time in history, President Trump and Bessent created the Sovereign Wealth Fund. Why? Whose sovereign wealth? The American people's sovereign wealth that's been stolen from the people for many generations. The complainers and criticizers on the right complain about the national debt, using that as the excuse. Dividend checks. While out of the other side of their mouth, they'll celebrate the daily exposure and prosecutions of President Trump's Department of Justice against fraudsters that are stealing the American people's taxpayers' wealth. The fraud. Yeah, the truth is the entire national debt is fraud. Has been stolen by our corrupt government and their foreign puppet masters for generations. The criticizers would rather we pay that debt back to the fraudulent bankers who used to control the world's financial debt slavery system rather than return the stolen wealth back to the people. Been saying for years now, this was coming. Not a surprise, he says. President Trump and Bessent are not going to send out one-time dividend checks. They're going to keep sending them annually, maybe every quarter. How do I know? How many times does the president have a signal to you that in the past, our country was very wealthy before the federal income tax and the government was completely funded by tariffs? Now, he's suggesting, just wait. Federal income taxes are going to end. There's a reason President Trump has passed the most tax cuts in history and focused them on the middle class. He has lowered all the tax brackets, doubled the standard deduction, doubled the child credit. Now, right now, you've got the no tax on Social Security for the seniors, no tax on tips, no tax on overtime. Can you see the signal? Seriously. Yeah, President Trump is letting millions of Americans keep more of their hard-earned money. Yeah, who does that money belong to? The people or the government? The criticizers of a dividend check think the money belongs to the government. The dividend checks are going to be the bridge into ending income taxes. Instead of the American people anticipating their tax refunds, the people will be anticipating their yearly or maybe quarterly dividends paid for by tariffs and profits from the sovereign wealth fund. There's a reason why President Trump has bought stock in specific national security and other trademark-related companies like Intel and mining companies. The American people are no longer getting their jobs and manufacturing stolen. They're going to share in the success of the manufacturing that is now returning. And the citizens on the left, they say we can't give American citizens dividend checks. At the same time, promising all the free to me and free stuff for illegals and their supporters, and paid for by the taxpayer. All right. The media completely ignores the fact that registrations for the Republican Party are growing everywhere. Democrat numbers are shrinking, as well as their fundraising. That's a fact, but still way too many people underestimate what the president's golden age is going to be like. All right. We'll see where it goes, but meanwhile, who was it that, I think we flip back over here, someone had brought up Greenland, the deal that was announced over the week. Yeah, Roy just shared here a moment ago. Steve, look it up. Some Greenland stocks are soaring this morning, pre-market, because of the deal. Greenland Energy up 149%. Greenland Mines, 72%. Critical Metals, 32%. And again, it's not necessarily signed, sealed, and delivered just yet, but we know that they both sides have said, and even the Danish have said, they're going to sign this on the sidelines of the UN gathering here in New York this week.
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0: Yes, since Roy brought it up there in his comments, I did a quick Google search, which indeed says Greenland-linked resource and energy stocks soaring following a surprise U.S. security agreement announced by the president regarding the Arctic territory. Critical metals surging in a 20% to 34%. Greenland energy soaring over 119 to as much as 150%. Greenland mines jumped between 58% and 72%. Of course, if you missed it over the weekend, the president announced a no expiration date, no expire security agreement with Denmark and Greenland, giving the U.S. permanent access and blocking adversaries from sensitive investments. Investors expect this pact is going to unlock infrastructure and United States backing for local rare earth and energy projects. Now, at this point, the massive spikes are, speculative. Yeah, the immediate initial announcement did not include any financial commitments or changes to local drilling licenses. But apparently the investors behind the scenes say this is going to have massive potential. And I'm not real sure as far as like the critical metals and things of that nature. From Market Screener, just a couple of the headlines here. Critical metals, Greenland-linked stocks rise after Trump unveils security deal. Yahoo Finance, CRML, GLND, GRML surging overnight as Trump announced the permanent U.S. security agreement. You know, all the headlines pretty much identical, but I don't know. I guess the potential might be big. Hi, hey, Vic, welcome back.
5: Yeah, thanks for taking me back. Not to throw cold water on that, but I think that's a classic case to buy the rumor and sell the fact when that all gets sorted out. But when they were talking about Trump was upset about Canada joining the European Union, I couldn't help but think about that's why Russia invaded Ukraine, because Ukraine was talking about joining the European Union. And I just found that kind of interesting there. And the other thing, you were talking about that farm bill. What little bit I've seen of it so far, it looked like that they were more concerned about the EBT cards than they were about the farmers. It was because they had a lot, I guess, to get it passed, they had to kind of sell out to the more urban Congress people and stuff. So. But like I say, I haven't really looked at it a whole lot, but the big thing is it's not really about helping the average farmer produce. It's the mega farmers and things of that nature. And a lot of that stuff, farmers can help themselves just by a little bit more tillage and giving up on some of the insecticides but the farmers don't want to give up on it. Various chemicals, and that's kind of killing the soil health. So that gets into a whole nother topic. But it seems like that instead of really looking at how to help farmers to produce and to market, it's more about satisfying the urban communities and not even the productive urban communities. It's about those that want to be on the dole, as they said. And mm-hmm. You talk about a program that is growing. That all started out getting rid of surplus commodities. They would give you the actual commodities. You go to the trustees or whatever, and it's just been changed over the years to where system. And by the last time I looked at it, people that shouldn't really be qualifying for that, they were making enough income. They could have purchased all that stuff. But I like I said, I'm kind of just talking blind here. But there's a whole lot of waste, fraud, and abuse in every department that could be cut out. And real quick, the guy was talking about General Flynn. General Flynn was head of the DIA, and he devised a system to use battlefield knowledge right away, whereas before that, battlefield intelligence had to come back to Washington, D.C. Everybody had to look at it and then send it back. And Washington, D.C. didn't like being cut out of the loop. And usually by the time it got back, it wasn't worth anything. And then he had agreements with Turkey. So by and large, and then he was going to be Trump's security advisor. So they were bound and determined. They wanted to get rid of him. So, I mean, it's a sad situation, but that's what it was. But the main thing I was calling about was Trump upset because Canada joined the EU, and Putin got upset because Ukraine was. So that's what I say. The great global thing to where if we all have economies linked together won't result in wars. That's resulted in more wars than about anything else I could think of. But the globalist and what was that UN thing they used to the New World Order, you know, that was supposed to bring lasting peace, but I believe it's going to be the other way around. So that's all I had there, Steve.
0: All right. Thank you much, Vic. Appreciate your input. I guess one final tidbit. As we know, distillate fuel, that's your diesel, but at the same time, that's the likes of home heating oil, which millions of people rely on. Americans who heat their homes with oil could be looking at bills maybe 30% higher this winter. According to a national group of energy assistance officials, the National Energy Assistant Directors Association projected the average U.S. household will spend $1,030 on heating this winter, which is not quite, a little less than 100 more than last year. The 8.7% increase is more than twice the rate of inflation, though. Heating oil widely used across the Northeast, showing the steepest rise at 31.3%. Electricity costs are projected to climb 9%, propane 8.7%, natural gas 5.8%. This is a warning that too many families are entering winter with no room left in their budgets, he says. In Maine, heating oil averaged $5.77 a gallon last Monday. That's up like 74% from a year ago. In other words, filling a standard 275-gallon tank now costs nearly $675 more than it did a year ago. All right, just a heads up there as we try to close things out here on a Monday. All right, we'll see you back at the midnight hour Eastern tonight.
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11: News this hour from Town Hall. I'm John Scott. The conflict between Saudi Arabia and Iran-backed Houthi forces has sharply escalated. That's after a missile attack targeted Riyadh and Saudi oil infrastructure. Although Saudi Arabia said the missile was intercepted, explosions and a fire were reported near Riyadh's airport, while the Houthis claimed responsibility for attacks on sensitive sites in Riyadh and Aramco facilities in Yanbu. The U.S. warned the fighting could escalate and advised Americans to reconsider travel to the region. As artificial intelligence panic grows, one prominent Trump advisor urging the administration not to overreact.
12: Anthropic CEO Dario Amodei warns that advanced AI may pose serious risks. But David Sachs pushes back, arguing companies shouldn't use fear to demand cartels or government approval before launching products. Sachs says existing antitrust and product liability laws are enough, and that Washington should avoid unnecessary regulation. The bigger danger, he says, may be falling behind China. For President Trump, the message is simple. Keep America innovating and let Congress handle the rest. Richard Boyd reporting.
11: The White House says its government-wide fraud crackdown is delivering major results for American taxpayers.
13: The Trump administration's fiscal year 2026 task force docket reports some $245 billion in estimated fraud recovery since January of 2025. Officials say just under $63 billion in fraud was stopped on an annualized basis, with $59 billion recovered through indictments and settlements. The docket lists 25 documented actions, including charges, suspensions, and new policies. Bernie Bennett reporting.
11: A big Sunday night football matchup, Kansas City and Indianapolis in overtime. In Kansas City, the Chiefs pull it out in overtime over the Colts, the final 33-30. More on these stories from townhall.com.
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11: The Texas Department of Transportation has paused issuing permits for flock cameras and other automated license plate readers along state roads.
16: The decision, directed by Governor Greg Abbott, doesn't affect cameras already installed. The agency confirmed the pause on Thursday. The cameras scan vehicles to compile license plate data, raising privacy concerns. Abbott's late August order blocked state funding for these cameras, leading to hundreds being shut down. City councils and county commissions have also unplugged cameras due to privacy concerns and misuse by law enforcement. Keith Peters reporting.
11: Archaeologists in San Antonio doing excavation work have apparently found a second Battle of the Alamo cannonball It's connected to the 1836 conflict with Mexico. The newly uncovered cannonball appears to be largely undisturbed since that battle nearly two centuries ago. News at townhall.com. James Tallarico's lead in the Texas Senate May race may not be as strong as media reports suggest, and new questions are putting his campaign under pressure.
17: Some political observers are challenging a Siena poll showing Tallarico ahead of Ken Paxton, citing its small sample size. They question Tallarico's claims of rejecting billionaire and dark money, pointing to high-dollar donors and Hollywood fundraisers. And an undercover video appears to show a pro-Tallarico PAC paying organizers $25 per voter contacted, raising possible legal concerns. Paxton is demanding answers as the Texas Senate battle heats up. Bob Agner reporting.
11: Several of the nation's largest left-leaning voter engagement and racial justice organizations are facing steep funding shortfalls and staffing cutbacks. Their financial woes are surfacing just as voting is getting underway now for the midterm election. More on these stories at townhall.com.
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26: And here we go, ladies and gentlemen. Armed American Radio's Monster Cast begins right now. How the heck are you? You're in the Carr Firearms Group Studios with me. 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Greg in Dallas, Texas, I'm going to say welcome home, brother. Welcome home.
27: Hey, thanks. Thanks. Been a good trip. Been a good week, man.
26: Yeah, you were off all week. What a week we had. What a week we had.
27: Yeah, we did.
26: Yeah, well, you haven't asked me how many. I had to tell everybody how many cups of blackout coffee I had all week. I wasn't used to it. So before we get into all that, and I set the show up for you because we have a good one lined up for you, I'll let you tell everybody where we are, where they can participate in the chat and all that good stuff, and I'll explain what's going on here live in real time for our listeners and our viewers.
27: Yeah, sure places to watch the show. 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
26: I'm on my second cup of blackout coffee, and I've got it sitting right here in front of me, Greg. So I'm
27: okay.
26: Save you that right there. I just made it a few minutes ago. It's a 1776 roast. It's very good. You can check it out at blackoutcoffee.com/AAR. So here is what we had scheduled for the first half of the first hour of the program today, and that was Demetrio Daga. Greg, you remember Demetrio Daga?
27: I do.
26: Demetrio was here, what, about a month ago with his attorney?
27: Yeah, about a month, yeah.
26: F- from New York. I'm going to say it was in that vicinity. You lose track of time. It was about a month ago, and Demetrio was facing trial. Now, Demetrio, let me just give you a backstory here, ladies and gentlemen, about what's going on here and let you know that live in real time, Demetrio is attempting to call the program, and the number that he is calling to get to our studios is being restricted from where he is, and he cannot get a hold of it. And we are live now, and there's not much I can do about that at this moment in time for obvious reasons. So I'm going to try to work on this during the break. Demetrio, if you are tuned in, we are working on this behind the scenes to see if we can get you in for that second half of the segment. We can't give numbers out live on the air, again, for obvious reasons. But I want to read to you, ladies and gentlemen, from the Albany County District Attorney. Albany man convicted for 3D printing personal arsenal. Personal arsenal. This is, you know, Albany County, New York, ladies and gentlemen. You're listening. You're tuned in Albany, New York. You're listening to us up in Albany. For 3D printing personal arsenal, Albany County District Attorney Lee C. Kindlin announced today, and this is back on what date? I believe just last week. About 2 weeks ago, I guess. Albany County District Attorney Lee C. Kindlin announced today that a 44-year-old Albany man who was found to be 3D printing a vast array of firearms in his home that he had no legal permits for has been convicted after a jury trial. So Greg, Demetrio was convicted. Rob reached out to me to let me know that he was. I was following this while the jury was deliberating. They were not out long. They did convict him. Demetrio Daga was found guilty after a 7-day trial on all 15 counts of a grand jury indictment. One count of criminal possession of a weapon in the first degree, two counts of criminal possession of a weapon in the second degree, three counts of criminal possession of a weapon in the third degree, and nine counts of criminal possession of a firearm.
27: Hey, Mark, real quick.
26: Yes.
27: I'm sorry. We've got Demetrio via third party if you want to go to him. I've got him on the phone.
26: Let's do that. Let's bring him in right now. Demetrio is coming to us from the Albany County Correctional Facility, and I want to thank him for his tenacity. Demetrio, can you hear me okay?
0: Hey, Mark, how are you?
26: I'm doing wonderful. I was just reading for our listeners, Demetrio, the district attorneys, the Albany County District Attorney's statements from their webpage about the Albany man, who is you, convicted for 3D printing personal arsenal, Demetrio, 7-day trial. You were convicted on all 15 counts on that grand jury indictment, and you are calling us now from the Albany County Correctional Facility, correct?
0: Yes, sir.
26: All right. Do you want to tell, just take the mic and tell us, you went through the trial. I was following it as the jury was deliberating and then found out about 2 hours later, because I was on air, that they had reached a verdict that you were, in fact, convicted. So what's the prognosis? Let me just ask you that. What's next?
0: Sure. So I'm awaiting sentencing on October 28th. So I'll be, you know, in the Albany County Correctional Facility until at least then. Not sure how that's going to go. The trial itself, there was a lot of concerning things that occurred, right along with the judge's instructions, that we weren't allowed to talk about certain things to the jury that may have helped that decision. Particularly we weren't allowed to discuss the fact that I was facing any kind of prison time, or what consequences would have been. So these people could have thought I might have been getting a fine or probation, which ironically, when I went through a

0: you know, every time we'd get caught in a lie, we would get shut down. That was pretty concerning.
1: Yeah, I can't even imagine, Demetrio, real quick, what was going through your mind and what you were feeling at that time when you knew that what they were telling you was false, and here you are facing what in New York is heavy charges. We're going to keep going with you. We've got you for the other segment. I do want to point out, when we come back from the break, I want to read from a ruling in Delaware District about ghost guns, quote-unquote ghost guns, which is their whole deal here, because you would not have been convicted in other states. But again, this is New York. So at this point in time, you're now sitting where you are. Are you feeling good based on what you're telling us down the road for a possible retrial and appeal? But here you are in jail awaiting charge or awaiting sentencing.
0: Yeah. It's not an ideal situation. But I'm trying to make the best of it I can. One of the things it may be surprising for people to hear me say, considering the circumstances, but, you know, when I was coming in, I was extremely nervous. I've never been in trouble before like that, and I've not spent any amount of time really in jail at all.
1: Right.
0: And I was concerned about not just the inmates, but what would the guards be like. I have a newfound respect for what these men and women do here. And again, that may be difficult for people to hear, but the level of insanity that these men and women deal with on a daily basis and then have to go home to their families, it blows my mind. I've seen some things in my 44 years, but this takes the cake.
1: I'm sure it does. And what they're trying to do to you is worse. What are you being told right now as far as potential sentencing, if everything stays equal to where it is right now? What are you facing here on these, quote-unquote, 15 counts of the ghost gun personal arsenal?
0: Yeah, apparently I'm facing 40 years in prison.
1: Good Lord. And as it stands now,
0: I'm not sure what the sentencing is going to be, but...
1: Is it possible you could be given probation based on this? Is that a possibility here?
0: I don't think that's likely, given the judge's comments.
1: Yeah, and given where you are.
0: Mentioned even prior to the trial, you know.
1: All right, Demetrio, we're getting ready.
0: A possibility.
1: Yeah, we're getting ready to take a break. When we come back, ladies and gentlemen, we're going to keep going. We've got Demetrio Daga, who you heard on the program pre-trial. Now he's here post-trial. And he is calling us from the Albany County Correctional Facility. We'll be back with Demetrio and this very sad story right after this. Don't go away. Armed American Radio listeners, you already know the name. 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
0: 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We've got you covered. Coming up in the next half hour, we're very honored and proud to have Tate Adamiak join us for his first and what will not be his last appearance on the Armed American Radio Network national radio broadcast. Of course, he was just pardoned last week by President Donald Trump and released from a 20-year sentence. And we're going to talk with Tate, and we're proud and honored to do that. In the meantime, let's get back to Dimitri Odaga, who finds himself in the Albany County Correctional Center with New York State prosecutors going after him hardcore. Dimitri, we've got you for another segment.
3: Yep.
0: You know, some of the things that Greg and I were talking about the break, I just want to let you know, you know, we were talking about how right now level-headed you sound, and I hope you stay that way. You have a lot of support on the outside. You do know that, right? I want to make sure that you're aware of that. I think that's important, you know.
3: Yes, sir. Absolutely. Thank you. And I think part of the point of this whole situation, they are trying to break me. They're trying to make me give up, and I am here to tell you, sir, in no uncertain terms, that is not happening. I am in the fight. I realize that my purpose here may be larger than just getting out of here. You know, this is really to restore the rights of other New Yorkers, not just mine. And I'm in the fight. We're not backing down. We have a bigger legal team assembled now that I don't know how much I can get into, but the strategy is solid. And it's going to be going hard. We're not giving up at all.
0: I don't want you to give any details away, and I'm not going to ask you any questions that would do so. I want you to keep that down. I don't want anything that you say here to be able to be used against you at some point in a sentencing hearing or
3: for
0: anything
3: sure
0: else that happens, because there's obviously the sentencing hearing. When did you say the sentencing was, Dimitri?
3: Sure, that's going to be October 28th.
0: Okay, so October 28th, you've got to sit there and wonder. And I know you're keeping busy while you're there. And you mentioned in the previous segment that you do not expect that the judge in this particular case
4: is going to want to show any leniency whatsoever. Is that your feeling on that, based on what you saw?
3: Based on some of the behavior in trial and statements that were made, I unfortunately don't think it's likely that this is going to end in any kind of terrible way for me, at least in the in the conviction end of it. But that doesn't mean that there aren't things that we can't talk about. I mean, the biggest concern for me are the flat out lies under oath that these investigators made. And it wasn't just about the warrant application stuff. These guys implied the use of lock cameras, which, is a hot button issue for a lot of everyone lied to about that. We were given four different versions during the trial about the use of flock cameras. Now, nothing in the discovery that we received included any kind of flock footage or requests or anything like that. 2 days before the trial started, that website launched, haveibeenflocked.com, and I happened to put in my plate and some family members' plates, and lo and behold, they were actually used.
4: Sure. Yeah.
3: Kind of a more concerning thing is it wasn't just on me. It was on my father-in-law, my mother, my brother, my wife. And alarming is they used the flock camera to surveil my wife like five times me, who was the target of the investigation. So, for instance, I was viewed on 400 minutes across 500 devices. My wife, who had nothing to do with anything in my case, her plate was viewed 1,200 minutes on 24,000 devices.
4: Yeah,
3: that's alarming.
4: It's extremely alarming, and that's a topic that we covered on the program a couple weeks back that we're going to stay on. I'm working with a young woman here in my neck of the woods that's a real true warrior on this flock deal, and it is incredibly alarming, to be honest with you. And more will come out about that. But states like New York, they love these things, man. They're tyrants. That's me saying that.
3: And
4: okay?
3: Yeah.
4: Not you. I'm saying it. Okay?
3: Yeah. That was quite an interesting situation. I've never heard of a district attorney who's imbued with, the ability to put people in prison and take away their freedom going after another attorney in a case that hadn't even said anything, that wasn't even involved in the interviews. A lot of that stuff, too, it almost felt like a high school argument. I mean,
4: except it's not.
3: We
4: can hear the background. We can hear where you are and what you're having to deal with, and it's not fun. And my heart breaks for you. Now, let me point this out. Ladies and gentlemen, the U.S. District Court, Delaware District Court, found that the ban on making possessing ghost guns unconstitutional. You're sitting in jail right now in New York for what other courts are finding to be unconstitutional. That is likely, when it's all said and done, going to be found to be unconstitutional in the long run. But that's not helping you right now.
3: No, it's not, unfortunately. And, I didn't think that it would get this out of control with the lying and some of the conduct that occurred. But even during the trial, we asked about the flock footage. We were given four different answers. First, the prosecutor said she had to check on it and then came back and said, oh, they did use them, but they didn't keep any records. Then an investigator gets up there and says, oh, I don't know if it was used, or it might have been used, but I didn't request it, and we didn't keep any records. Then their civilian analyst gets up there, who's never been a police officer or an investigator of any sort, and he gets up there and he says, oh, yeah, I got a request by email, and then I emailed the footage to another investigator. And then that investigator, who he said he emailed to, gets up there and goes, no, I never sent any emails or saw any emails about it. Somebody else did it. So it was like a bunch of, that meme that the Spider-Man's all pointing at each other? That's what it felt like.
4: Yeah, meanwhile, your freedom is on the line. Meanwhile, they're coming after you to take your freedom away from you. And I just want to ask real quick, how is your wife and family doing right now through all of this at this point? Are they holding up?
3: My wife is an absolute trooper through all this. She's incredibly strong and managing a lot, not just with, you know, handling my situation. She's been coordinating with attorneys. She's been incredibly supportive to me and my children. And my family's been helping out with, you know, as anywhere they can, as well as hers. I also want to thank Teresa Inniker and the board of the NRA, who reached out to my wife as well and have been very supportive and offered a lot of advice and among other things. And, you know, I can't say enough about her. My wife has been,
4: Demetrio,
3: by the way, through all this.
4: Demetrio, I have to stop you.
3: Meniscus. Yes, sir.
4: I have to stop you because we're getting ready to come to a hard break. I'm going to leave you with this. We're going to be back in touch with you. I have access to you on a regular basis. You have access to my microphone. Ladies and gentlemen, Godspeed to you, Demetrio. We'll talk soon. Freedom is not free, ladies and gentlemen. Do you have it in you? We'll be back.
5: News. I'm John Scott. Yemen's Houthis say they've attacked sensitive sites in the Saudi capital Riyadh with missiles and drones hours after flames and a large plume of smoke were seen near the city's main airport. While the Iranian-backed Houthis have launched repeated attacks against Saudi Arabia since July, these attacks appear to be their first reported strike on Riyadh. An immigration and customs enforcement officer shot and wounded a man during a traffic stop in Austin, Texas. The Venezuelan working for DoorDash was in the country illegally. He was taken to the hospital, listed in serious but stable condition. Reporters from CNN, MS Now, and Politico have been denied access to the White House. The actions escalated President Trump's long-running efforts to restrict news coverage by journalists because of their coverage, which he called fake news. This is SRN News.
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4: 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Now, I have to be honest with you, Greg in Dallas, Texas, my partner in crime.
11: Yep.
4: This is a conversation I've been looking forward to having for, what, nearly 2 years now?
11: Yeah, absolutely.
4: And he is, I can see him on camera. He's looking great. So the beauty of technology. Pardoned by Donald Trump last week in what had to be one of the most joyous phone calls I ever got. I can't even imagine, Tate, what you were feeling. Welcome to Armed American Radio for the first time. Welcome back to freedom. Welcome back to your life. Brother, jump in here, man. It's so good to have you here. We knew you were going to do, we knew this was going to happen. We just didn't know when. And we're just damn proud to have you on the program. How are you, my friend?
3: I'm elated. It's great to be here. It's an honor and a privilege.
4: Wow. I got to tell you, you know, when you and I talked last week, we talked for quite a while, and I was asking some questions about how you felt. I wanted some of the details, and I want to ask you to tell the audience, because the Daily Show audience, literally, Greg, we've talked about Tate at least once a week for the last 2 years.
11: Yeah, easily.
4: If not more, and of course on this program as well, and your father has been involved in the chat, and he's been involved in the conversations, and you know, we made some pretty bold predictions about you, these gut feelings that we knew. You know when something's wrong. What happened to you was flat out wrong. You don't need to understand the law and the Constitution to know something's inherently wrong. You were wronged, and here you are. You've got to tell the audience across the country today what happened when you got that phone call. Would you repeat that story for us, please?
3: Yeah, absolutely. So it's been less than 10 days, just 9 days ago, I got the call that would forever change the rest of my life. I was sitting in a really draconian, rough prison system, you know, a really dark place, not knowing, am I going to get out this decade, next decade, maybe sometime in 2042. So, I mean, that morning it was, you know, I was back in court, back in Virginia. They transported me from New Jersey, and you know, I was pending a hearing, a resentencing hearing for a count that we succeeded on appeal, that we got overturned essentially. And I was going to get resentenced, but it wasn't looking promising. They weren't looking at my evidence. That's a whole long story. But to answer your question, it was a normal morning, just around noon. I normally stood there and I would watch the news, try to keep up on that. We're waiting for our lunch trays, which are horrible. And a lieutenant came down to the cell. Block that I was on, and that was kind of unique because you never really see them. And so she comes in the door, and the first thing she did is say, I'm going to butcher this name because nobody can say my name, and I'm already kind of walking towards her expecting it, and she says, Mr. Damiak. I'm like, yes. She pulled me out, and as soon as we got out there, she said, hey, the Bureau of Prisons called. They want to know what your release plan is, who your point of contact is, and what your plans are once you get out. And I was like, huh, what's this for? And she said, I don't know. The Bureau, are you getting out soon? They called. And I'm like, I have a 20-year sentence. We're working really hard to have that happen, but I don't know. And so I wrote down the stuff, and she gave me no information. I immediately went back in, and I texted one of my brothers, Adam, and kind of let him know the scenario, and it was kind of just odd. So I was like, this was weird. Let's not get our hopes up too much. There's been several times over the last 4 years I was in prison where we had a little bit of hope and got crushed every time. And, you know, I mentioned it to him. And then about immediately after that, I called my dad, tell him the same thing. And by that point, I get a text back from Adam, and he told me, hey, it's done. President Trump pardoned you. I'm on the way. I'm coming to get you.
11: So.
4: Oh man, you know, I know what it's like just been following your case. I can't imagine being you. You were listening in the previous segments to Demetria, were you not?
11: I was, yes.
4: Okay, that's incredibly disheartening, and there are some similarities there because of what happened
11: Absolutely.
4: Behind the scenes at the trial. So we'll make sure to connect you two, as you and I talked previously, because I know you wanted to look into this case a little bit. And now here you are outside. Now, after Adam called you and said it's done, President Trump signed your pardon, how long before you were standing outside? Because I know he was on his way to get you.
11: So that by the time I got that message from him, it was probably around 12:31. It's a blur at this point, but it had to be around that time. And then I pretty much got out. You know, I went back in and I kind of waited a couple hours for the staff to come tell me. But by this point, I already knew. So I'm trying to kind of maintain my composure. I didn't really want to alert the other inmates because they'll swarm you and just be annoying. So I kind of just told a couple of my friends that I was closest to there, kind of gave away all my stuff, got some of the legal material I had packed up, ready to go, had everything ready. And I think I walked out just around 4 p.m. that day, and it was perfect timing. Adam was just pulling in. He hit some traffic, but he got there 5 minutes before I walked out the door. So,
4: hey, you were in Hampton Roads, right? You were down in Hampton Roads, Virginia?
11: Yeah, I was at a jail called Western Tidewater Regional Jail. Horrible place.
4: Yeah, you know, Lee has been informing the audience that that was far worse than the federal places that you were at. True?
11: I would say so, yes. I mean, the county jails are really a super max. I mean, I had not seen sunlight. I had not even seen sunlight since June 16th, between September 4th and June 16th. So, I mean, that says something there. And just, you know, in prison, there's things you can do to keep busy, such as programming and, you know, going to the gym and things like that. But there's nothing to do in jail. There's nothing at all. And the worst part is really the food. I mean, it's just not something to look forward to. And eating is one of the only things you can look forward to in prison. So,
4: yeah, and when you can't look forward to that, you look forward to that, that's pretty bad. The fact of the matter is you're out. What was, when you stepped outside, when did all of this become real? Were you driving down the road back towards Virginia Beach with Adam and it dawned on you that you were touching the grass and smelling the air and getting close to the water? I mean, you know, I just got to know.
11: Right.
4: I just got to know.
11: It's still not even real. I mean, I'm down here. I'm in Virginia, and I'll be doing kind of the same things I used to do before all this happened. I'm working on my truck. I'm, you know, doing yard work. I'm trying to get everything situated. I'm trying to help him. He's helping me, and he's been great. I'll still just stand there. I'll be washing my hands at the sink and just be like, wow, it's finally over. The moment we've been waiting for years is finally over. It's really hard to actually grasp.
4: I can't even imagine. Congratulations to you, my friend. It's been quite the ride. Greg, I want you to jump in here if you would, please, because we all have questions for you. Go ahead, Greg.
12: Yeah, sure, Tate. I'm curious, what was your first meal? What was the first thing on your mind when you got out and you were like, I got to have this food?
11: People think this is funny. I don't know, but I had my favorite thing ever, and I learned about these in California when I was stationed in San Diego, but a California burrito, about this big, stuffed with French fries.
12: All right.
4: You know, it's funny you asked that, Greg, because when we were talking about it, when I found out the day that he got the pardon, we had Lee on the program with us, and I said, I hope he goes out and just grabs a Big Mac or something like that and a cold beer. And it wasn't the Big Mac, but it was the burrito, which is the Big Mac of Mexican food. So it's kind of similar, but, you know, that had to be good, right? That had to be good. Tell me.
11: It was amazing. They're so big. Adam came with me, obviously. He got the same thing. He ate about 25% of his. I crushed my whole thing. I didn't even
4: care. Oh, it's so crazy, the little things, isn't it, man? It's crazy, the little
11: Absolutely.
4: Things. It's not so little when your freedom is taken away from you. And some of the conversations, I know we're going to be told we're going to take a break, but you're going to stay with us for the remainder of the hour in the next segment. And I do have some other questions for you as well, since you've been out. I will say this, ladies and gentlemen, let me take this opportunity. Greg, how much time do we have before the break? But 20 seconds to music. So, Tate, hang with me here. When we come back, I'll let you know, ladies and gentlemen, if you want to meet Tate, you can do that. Coming up the 26th, 27th, and 28th in Dallas at the Gun Rights Policy Conference. Okay? Get off your duff and come see us. We're all going to be there. Lee Williams will be interviewing Tate as well. And, guys, GRPC 2026, coming up, you'll be able to meet Tate. Greg, we're going to do the break deal right now, and when we come back, we've got Tate for just, well, we've got 25 seconds left. We've got another segment, Tate, so hang in there with us. So let me push that GRPC again. I was off on my time by 30 seconds, but you can actually come and meet Tate, shake his paw at the Gun Rights Policy Conference. And, guys, more information about that is available for you at saf.org, saf.org, or ccrkba.org. Please come out and say hello. I know he'd love to shake your paw. We'll be back with Tate right after this. Don't go away. Hi, guys, it's Mark. Look, I think you'll agree with me that as gun owners, we need to have each other's backs. That's regardless of what state we call home. Here at AAR, we discuss it every day, and we're heard in every state. Right now, Virginians desperately need our help. That means me, and that means you. You've heard the old saying, there's power in numbers, and helping in Virginia is as simple as joining Virginia Citizens Defense League. I'm a member, and I don't live in Virginia. You don't have to live there to join and stand up for your rights, because it is your rights. 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
4: 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We'll talk more about them through the remainder of the 2 hours. Let's go right back to Tate Adomiak, who just 10 days ago was pardoned, full 100% unconditional pardon by President Trump. Tate, welcome back to the program. It's so great to see you, and it's great to talk to you and know that you're doing well. Have you seen your dad yet? Have you talked to Dave yet?
11: Yeah, he's here with me right now. Him, my brother Tucker, and my brother Adam, we're all here together.
4: You ought to bring him in behind you. I'd love to see him. If there's any way they can get on camera with you, that'd be wonderful if you could.
11: I probably can. I think he's watching in there. Dad, if you heard that, come on out.
4: Yeah, okay. There might be a little delay, so maybe about 30 seconds out. We'd love to see the family together.
11: Yeah,
4: that would be outstanding. Tate, you and I talked on Friday, and when we did, some of the questions might seem silly, but they're not, because other people face what you face. And hopefully this is a wake-up call to a lot of Americans, what happened to you, because they lied. Now, you're going to have an opportunity to meet. And the irony here, Greg, is not lost on me. We talked about this on Friday, and that is you'll have an opportunity to shake the paw of Robert Cicada, the director of the ATF. And who do we have back here with you?
11: Yeah, this is my dad coming in, and my brother's coming, too.
4: All right, good deal.
11: If Adam wants to come, too, I'd like you all here, honestly. These men have been standing beside me since day one fighting. This is my brother, Tucker, my dad, Dave. I hope Adam's coming, but yeah, these guys have been relentlessly fighting for me. So
4: guys, thanks for jumping on camera with us, guys. We appreciate it, man. It's good to see all of you together. We knew this day was coming, we just didn't know when, and that's important.
13: He's in there somewhere behind us.
4: Hey, Tate, the question I have for you is, you're going to have the opportunity to sit down and talk to the director of the ATF, the organization that you in prison for 20 plus years. Now the irony there is not lost on me, because it was the Biden ATF that put you away. It was the Trump ATF who you're going to be able to meet in just a few days in Dallas with us. I mean, what do you say? How are you going to handle that one?
11: Well, I'm looking forward to it, because something you said there is key. This happened under a different administration, and I understand that and recognize that the leadership now is not that. And, I mean, I look forward to talking to him, but I think there are a lot of key players in this, literally thousands of people, including your show. My dad's been keeping me informed on all the good work he's been doing, telling my story. But I think it's people like him that ultimately push the needle, and I'm grateful for that. So, yeah, he's the ATF, but, I mean, I'm proud of what he did, and I think, you know, I trust Trump's leadership, and that was the right choice, and I'm grateful.
4: Yeah, well, the fact that you're sitting here is absolute living proof of that, and congratulations for that. That irony was not lost on me. Guys, that's the politics involved here, ladies and gentlemen. That's what happens when you've got an organization that's being run a particular way versus the way it's being run now. It's unbelievable to see what happened in jail, out of jail, simply because of a political change. And an organization that is now playing by the rules. We're seeing victory after victory in the court, state, as you know that now. Okay.
11: Absolutely.
4: The Second Amendment victory. Do you have, maybe I shouldn't ask the, but I'm going to, and I see it in the chat now. Do you harbor any ill will towards the individuals who did this to you? And do you have, are there any future steps that you can take now after this? Or is it just well enough left alone, and I've got my freedom, and I'm moving on with my life? How do you handle something like that?
11: Well, my legal team and I were exploring all of our options, so I'm not really sure what that's going to look like. But I would say this is far from over, because the big thing, like you'd mentioned, this could happen to somebody else. And if I just gave away 4 years of my life for nothing, what's the point in that? So I hope to be able to bring more attention to the flaws that happened in my case to prevent it from happening to anybody else in the future.
4: So when you hear a story like we were talking about, you were listening with Demetrio, where these laws, it's a violation of law in one state, it's not elsewhere, they're likely going to be struck down federally as unconstitutional down the road. In the meantime, guys like you had to do this, and I commend you for that. Believe me, that was the answer I was hoping to hear from you. Yeah, you can't throw 4 years of your life away, man. You've got to make this worthwhile.
11: Right.
4: And it sounds like you're going to do that. And then when you hear a guy like Demetrio, does that just want to increase the fight in you to see to it that nobody else is wrong like this?
11: Absolutely, it does. It fires me up. I mean, I just learned about his situation after getting out. Actually, you informed me, and I just read up on it a bit, and it's just, it's egregious. And I hope that, you know, people do exactly what everybody did for me and bring a lot of attention to his case, because he could have stepped over the border into Pennsylvania and been completely fine. So something right. that can expose somebody to upwards of 40 years in prison for something that 20 miles away might be perfectly legal is ridiculous.
4: We are all Americans. We are all Americans.
11: Absolutely.
4: It doesn't matter whether we live in New York or Pennsylvania. Well, say it does. You know, but it shouldn't, I guess, is the point that I'm trying to make. As an American citizen, we have the same constitutional rights, and it shouldn't matter when we cross that imaginary border line that we can't even see, lest there be a sign there that says, oh, now you're going to go to prison for 40 years. Now you're not going to go to prison. What you're doing here is fine. It's constitutional. What you're doing here isn't, and we're going to put you away and lock you up. I mean, good heavens. Do you have anything on the microphone? Because I Greg and I were talking before. You would make a perfect roundtable guest. So we're going to talk with you about that in the very near future when I'll have an opportunity to shake your paw in person in Dallas, and we'll talk about some of that. But you have an awful lot to say, and we don't have enough time here, unfortunately, with the time that we have left. But, so I want to give you the final word here. Is there anything you want to say to Lee? Is there anything you want to say to listeners? You know, there were a lot of people behind the scenes, and I don't mean, you know, Cicada and the rest of them who were doing that heavy lift in Washington to get you out. That did not happen without a lot of very powerful people pushing in your direction, and it took a lot of pressure from the outside. What do you want to say to those people who were right there in your corner the whole time?
11: The challenging thing is that there were so many people in my corner, not only the people that you just mentioned. Of course, Lee Williams, he got up on the rooftops and screamed my story and got the attention of the ATF, but there's so many people I'm grateful for, my legal team as well, Matthew LaRossiere, Callum Welch, lawyers that stepped up really without asking for anything in return just because it was the right thing to do. Your channel, all the YouTubers, the journalists, everybody, all the people that even just went and signed my petition or shared my story, I'm grateful for everybody. So, I mean, I'm elated.
4: Well, you should be, and it was really fun to see you take over. Just little things that get to me about this, like when you took over your Twitter account, Freedom for Tate is now your name on the X account. Because you're
11: right.
4: Now free. It's little stupid things like that that when I see that, I think, wow, you look back just a few days ago versus that, and here you sit on Armed American Radio for the first time, and I can promise it's not going to be the last time. And I will say this, when I shake your paw in Dallas, I'm going to shake your paw on behalf of every listener out there who has commented, who you know, and there is a heavy lift there. It's good to see Americans pull together when they know that something is flat out inherently wrong. Greg, how much time before the break? Are we getting ready to end this? We have 60 seconds. So, Tate, here's what I'm going to do. I'm going to leave it with this with you, okay? And Dave and Adam and Tucker, it's great to see you guys. It's great to see you guys together as a family. It was something we knew was going to happen. And God bless each and every one of you for keeping up the fight. And ladies and gentlemen, I want to take this opportunity to thank all of my listeners who signed and called and did things and contacted the ATF and did what you did to help all of this come to fruition. And I want to beg each and every one of you, if you have an opportunity, what a great time to come to the GRPC and meet Tate and shake his paw and not just listen to him on the radio now, because it's not a story, ladies and gentlemen. It's Tate's life. And he's now free in large measure because of the efforts of an awful lot of people, yourself included. Tate, we love you. Godspeed to you, brother. Welcome home. Welcome back to your freedom. I'm looking forward to seeing you in just under a week in Dallas, Texas. Ladies and gentlemen, Tate Adamiak. Guys, we're going to flip it over on the next side. We've got another hour coming up with AWR Hawkins and John Lott. We'll be back after the break. Thanks, Tate. We love you, man.
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0: Hey, I am Brant, and her name is Sherry, and she's a friend and a colleague of mine, and we were just praying for her, actually, because she had a major surgery she just went through.
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5: Breaking news this hour from Town Hall. I'm Rich Thomason. Artificial intelligence will top the agenda when President Trump and Chinese President Xi meet this week in Washington. Meanwhile, the U.S. Treasury chief and China's vice premier discussed the issue at a meeting yesterday in New York.
6: The talks between the U.S. Treasury Secretary Scott Bessent and the Chinese vice premier He Lifeng are to help set the agenda for a meeting between the two leaders in Washington later this week. The U.S. is proposing setting up a notification system for both superpowers to alert the other if AI systems threaten national security. Chinese state media only acknowledged that the meeting had taken place and that AI had been discussed, but gave no further details.
5: The BBC's Laura Vicker. Security is tight as the 81st UN General Assembly convenes tomorrow in New York. Hundreds of heads of state and thousands of high-level support staffers are in Midtown Manhattan. President Trump will address the meeting tomorrow. Today, Mr. Trump sits down with New York City's Mayor Zohran Mamdani.
7: The meeting set for Monday at Gracie Mansion, the mayor's official residence. President Trump travels to the city for the upcoming UN General Assembly. Mamdani's communication director says they'll discuss issues affecting the city. Mamdani is a democratic socialist and has often been a political foil for Republicans. The president called Mamdani a 100% communist lunatic during the mayor's campaign. Their previous meetings have been cordial. John Scott reporting.
5: Anti-ICE protesters were out in force last night in Austin, Texas, after immigration enforcement agents shot and wounded a 28-year-old Venezuelan man. Early results show Russia's ruling pro-Putin party dominating a tightly controlled parliamentary vote. Anti-war parties, they were barred from taking part in the election. Wall Street, the Dow futures, 340 points higher. NASDAQ futures up 338. More on these stories, townhall.com.
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5: An explosion has injured three South Korean military officers inside the heavily fortified demilitarized zone separating the Koreas. South Korea's defense ministry says the explosion occurred today during an unspecified operation. The cause, not immediately clear. South Korean officials say the officers are being treated at a military hospital near the capital, Seoul. No speculation as to whether the explosion may have been caused by a North Korean landmine. The North has added mines, anti-tank barriers, other frontline fortifications in recent months as relations between the countries deteriorate. Britain's Prime Minister Burnham set to meet President Trump for the first time, meeting to take place on the sidelines of the UN General Assembly in New York. Burnham plans to discuss ways to bolster Ukraine's defenses and ease fuel prices that have soared since the U.S.-Israeli war with Iran blocked ships from moving freely through the Strait of Hormuz. News and analysis, townhall.com. Italian Premier Giorgia Meloni planning to limit the number of foreign students in Italian schools and ban the wearing of burqas in class.
10: Buongiorno a tutti.
11: Speaking at a festival organized by her own party's youth movement, Meloni said all immigrants coming to Italy would have to learn the language and culture and respect Italy's rules. She said the measure would also make Italian language lessons compulsory for parents of foreign students having serious difficulties integrating into the school system. Meloni's conservative administration became Italy's longest-serving, uninterrupted government since World War II earlier this month, and she's keen to boost her popularity ahead of elections in 2027. I'm Karen Chamas.
5: Fast food bringing China and the U.S. together. American restaurant and beverage chains are rapidly expanding in China. Major Chinese chains trying their luck in the U.S. More on these stories. Town Hall.
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13: News, politics, entertainment. 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
14: Oh no, oh no, I just realized I hadn't taken my Think Factor yet. Oh, this whole first segment is going to just be a nightmare. Hold on. Hold on, bear with me. Good morning, it's Monday. Crazy weekend, 21st day of September. Larry O'Connor here, O'Connor and Company. Pardon me while I just pop some pills, if you don't mind. One, with my Think Factor. There you go. Drink out of my Town Hall Media red cup. Now I've got my Think Factor in me. I'm ready to seize the day. Good morning. Thanks for joining us here on our flagship station, WMAL in Washington, D.C., and on the Salem Radio Network. Coming up in our hour two, we've got Hans von Spakovsky for our weekly visit on all things legal. We'll ask him about whether it's a violation of the First Amendment to isolate a couple of news outlets and say, yeah, you guys keep lying. We're not going to let you into the White House. That's what the president did over the weekend to CNN, Politico, and MS Now. And we'll talk about it. Are you okay with that? Do you have a problem with it? Do you think that it's a violation of the Constitution? Do you think it's a distraction from the midterm elections that we're now talking about CNN and Politico and Trump being mean to them instead of talking about Abdul al-Sayed and his terrorist tendencies. Do you stand with the president on this, or do you think maybe he should just, you know, endure bad press, even lying media, like all presidents, except Barack Obama? He wasn't real happy about it either. Or Joe Biden. We'll take a walk down memory lane, but I'd like to hear your reaction to it. 855-784-4255. We didn't like it when Biden did it to us. We didn't like it when Obama did it to us. So why is it okay for Trump to do it? We should have our principles. We should have our higher values. Although, of course, we never treated the Biden administration and the Obama administration the way CNN and Politico and MS Now has. They're political entities. But still, it's a worthy conversation. 855-784-4255. Also in hour two, Virginia Delegate Dolores Oates will join us. And also in the third hour, we've got Congressman Scott Perry running in one of those districts that will probably be the deciding factor on who gets the majority this November. Yes, we're still focused on those midterms, I promise you. That said, let's get right to it. The president announced on Friday that three media outlets would have their hard passes revoked. Just so you know what that means. If I want to go cover the White House for this program, for this radio station, for this network, for Town Hall Media, I can apply for a daily pass. They'll give me a press pass. I'll go in. I'll show my ID. They'll give me a temporary pass. I'll go through security, and I'll be fine for the day. And every time I go back to the White House to try to cover them, and as a member of the media, I do the same thing. I can then apply for what's called a hard pass. A hard pass, it's almost like getting TSA pre-check in a way, where you don't have to go through the process every single time. You have a hard pass, you swipe it in, and then you still have to go through the security. You still have your bags checked and everything, but it's a much easier process. That's what happened to these outlets, CNN, Politico, MS Now. It's still unclear as to whether they can apply for a daily pass and still cover the White House, or they're just choosing not to do so out of their own little temperamental protest. I'm not sure. I apologize for not having, because I'm getting mixed messages on that, whether if they wanted to have a temporary pass, they could, or whether they're just choosing not to. But I do know that the hard passes have been revoked. By the way, the Biden administration revoked over 400 hard passes during their administration, hard passes that had been allowed and qualified and authorized under the Trump administration. The Trump administration, under Sean Spicer and Sarah Huckabee Sanders, opened up media outlets that had never, ever had access to the White House. This president has also done the same thing. Every reporter will tell you, objectively speaking, that he is the most accessible president in their lifetimes. There are more reporters and more journalists covering this White House than ever in the history of the United States of America. And the president speaks, but the president texts them. The president picks up his cell phone when they call him. But these three outlets were singled out, and here's why. Let's get right to it. This is President Trump in the Oval Office. Let's play, what is that, clip three.
10: On the ban, what does that mean in practice? Are you taking away their badges? Are you banning them from the pool? What does this actually mean?
15: When you say the ban, which ban? You know how many bans I'm involved in? I got more bans going. I've got more bans going than any other
10: thing. On the three news outlets, sir, what does that mean in practice? Are you taking away their badges? Are you banning them from the pool? Are you banning them from the Oval Office? What does that mean?
15: Well, I still don't know what.
16: What do you envision the bans to look like for the media outlets?
15: Oh, the ban on the free press, right? A very simple ban. I don't want them in my office. I don't want them here. I would say the ban would go as far as you can.
14: And then he went on to reply because one of the reporters said, well, what about the First Amendment? What about freedom of the press? Let's go right to that one, clip four.
10: Mr. President, is freedom of the press enshrined in the First Amendment? Are you trying to intimidate the press from doing
15: that? No. I dislike dishonest press, like you. I think you're terrible. But I dislike dishonest. I like to see honest press.
14: And then as just so happens, the governor of Arkansas happened to be in the Oval Office when this exchange was going on. You might recognize her name, Sarah Huckabee Sanders. She was also the press secretary during the first Trump administration. And she made a salient point, if we can play that quickly.
17: It's hard for you to argue against a free press when you're literally standing in the Oval Office asking questions of the President of the United States. He's been more accessible and easier to talk. talked to than any president in history. Think about the previous administration where you could barely get through a press conference, and yet you have the opportunity to stand here in the Oval Office and ask questions to the leader of the free world. I mean, that's pretty free. And you're standing here asking those questions. I think the president is right to support the First Amendment, but he's also right to ask that you be honest and fair. That's not an unreasonable thing. Well,
14: that's right. And clearly, this is not a stifling of the First Amendment or the shutting down of a free press when reporters are in the Oval Office standing feet away from the president asking him about the policy itself. Let's not forget that CNN is the website that had a headline after the Butler assassination attempt. It was a picture of President Trump, the iconic photo with his fist in the air, Secret Service surrounding him, blood from the assassin's bullet streaking down his face. And their headline was, Secret Service rushes Trump off stage after he falls at rally.

0: But I assure you that President Alexandria Ocasio-Cortez will say the same thing about the journalism that I do and my colleagues at Town Hall engage in. And that's the problem, is that these days lies and truth are in the eyes of the beholder because, well, the political left has so politicized truth in this country that it's impossible to have an objective truth anymore. But that said, it's pretty simple to find out how bad CNN is with their hoaxes and with their lies. My buddy John Nolte over at Breitbart News, whom I've worked with for almost two decades now, put together a quick list of just the CNN hoaxes from recent memory. Here it is for you. Rural America can't live without NPR or PBS. Hoax. ICE detains five-year-old in Minnesota. Hoax. Hegseth, kill everybody. Hoax. Trump destroying White House. Hoax. Photo of starving Gaza baby. Hoax. Israeli troops murdered food-seeking Palestinians. Hoax. Trump tariffs will explode prices. Hoax. Maryland man. Hoax. Let's not forget that one. Black newborns are much more likely to die if a doctor is white. Hoax. Elon Musk's Nazi salute. Hoax. Mass hysterectomies performed on immigrants. Hoax. The all-white Trump party. Hoax. Springfield bomb threat hoax. Trump called for Liz Cheney to be executed hoax. Violent crime down under Biden and Harris hoax. I'm only in the first of three columns of the detailed hoaxes. I can just randomly. Trump trashes the troops hoax. Policeman killed at mostly peaceful January 6th protest hoax. The Kyle Rittenhouse hoax. The Georgia Jim Crow 2.0 hoax. Oh, yes. Let's not forget the weeks and weeks of coverage of Georgia's election reform laws that were called Jim Crow 2.0. Mass graves of Native children in Canada hoax. Joe Biden will never ban gas stoves hoax. Hunter Biden's laptop is Russian disinformation hoax. 900,000 kids hospitalized with coronavirus hoax. If reelected, Trump will execute people hoax. How many more of these do we need? How many more of those do we need before we can stand up and say, you know, listen, I may not like the president deciding to revoke these passes. I may think that this is a tit-for-tat situation and conservative media is going to be targeted by this whole thing. You can say all of that and you'd be right and you'd have a valid point. But you can't tell me that CNN is engaged in honest journalism. And when you find out that nobody gets hired for all of these lies they've told the American people meant to drum up hatred and anxiety in the American people, well, if no one's going to get fired, maybe something should happen. Maybe it's this.
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6: The Second Amendment does not apply to semi-auto rifles, nor does it apply to bolt-action rifles, pistols, or revolvers. Hey, the Second Amendment restricts government. The technology of the firearm is irrelevant. The restrictions on government remains the same, regardless of the firearm. The Second Amendment was not written to grant permission to citizens to own and bear firearms. It forbids government's interference in the right to keep and bear arms, period. Supporting the Second Amendment. This is the Big 1070, the answer. There is no political correctness here. 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The answer. 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
7: By the way, great congratulations to Katie Gorka, chairwoman of the Republican Party of Fairfax County. Fantastic event on Saturday night. In McLean, it was a fundraising gala for the Republican Party of Fairfax County, Virginia, and Treasury Secretary Scott Bessent was there. Former Governor Glenn Youngkin was there. Former Attorney General Jason Miar was there. They were all on stage giving speeches. I was emceed by my buddy Vince Colonnais from WMAL and his nationally syndicated show, and Seb Gorka, White House official, acted as official photographer for the event. It was very great. He was up there, he's taking pictures of everybody, running the video on all the events. Great night in Fairfax County, Virginia. We've got a lot of fight in us still to go. So thank you. Thank you to the Republican Party and to Jennifer London for hosting the table there, the great Jennifer London. Hans von Spakovsky coming up. I just said, you know, one of the real downsides here of Trump banning CNN. And again, it's not a ban. They revoked their hard passes. means they have to go through a little bit more. In fact, this woman at CNN actually laid out exactly what this means. I do want to hear from you. 855-784-4255. You have a problem with this? You think this is a threat to the First Amendment? I told you that the biggest problem here is that the next Democrat president is going to do this to right-of-center media. The difference is we at least acknowledge that we're right-of-center media. You know, right-of-center media can't get away with lying. We tell the truth, but we tell the truth through our lens, through our analysis, through our context. CNN claims to be impartial, and I just laid out all of the hoaxes that they have perpetrated on the American people. And they always go in one direction, too. You ever notice that? Even if the New York Times ever makes a correction, the correction is always an acknowledgement. Oh, we made an error. It was an oversight. But it's always in one direction. But I tell you, they're going to do this to right-of-center media, not because we get things wrong, not because we perpetrate hoaxes, not because we lie, but because we tell the truth through our perspective and with our opinion, and we are devastating at it. We expose how bad they are, and they can't handle it. And so they shut us out. And here's the irony of ironies. Here's Barack Obama this weekend speaking about this situation. Take a listen, and then we'll have a walk down memory lane. Clip 6, please.
8: My imagination could not foresee some of the stuff that's going on right now. I believe there was just an announcement that the White House decided, you know what, CNN, MSN, MS Now, maybe the New York Times was included. You just can't come to the White House press briefings anymore because you're giving the current president unfavorable coverage. I'm trying to think what would have happened if I had said, you know what, Fox News, get out of here. It's unimaginable.
7: It is quite imaginable, actually. By the way, a couple of things that are lies in there. They were not told that they don't have access with hard passes to the White House because of unfavorable coverage. It was for deceitful lies, uncorrected errors that are constantly perpetrated on the American people, number one. Number two, did you notice they listed the one, you know, it's MS Now, New York Times. It was not the New York Times, it's Politico. But he could have listed another 30 or 40 news outlets. Did you notice that the only thing he could think of was Fox News? Because, by the way, there's a reason for that. It's not because Fox News is the only right-of-center news outlet delivering news and information to over half of the American people who don't align themselves politically with CNN or MS Now or the New York Times. It's not because they're the only one, but they are the only one who had access during Barack Obama's presidency. It's telling that he can only isolate one, because that's the only one he even dared to let in the front door. The rest of us didn't have access. And by the way, even that one, well, let's take a look. Here's President Obama during his presidency talking specifically about how he was quite possibly going to ban Fox News.
9: We are going to take media as it comes, and if media is operating basically as a talk radio format, then that's one thing, and if it's operating as a news outlet, then that's another. But it's not something I'm losing a lot of sleep over.
7: Oh, I'm not losing a lot of sleep over it. Screw those people. I don't need them. It's only one anyway, and they're just a pimple on the butt as far as I'm concerned. Operating as talk radio, which, by the way, is a bit of a slime and slander to talk radio. You'll notice, by the way, that the left has now created what they think is their own talk radio style infrastructure through podcasting, much of it financed through your tax dollars with the NPR podcast network, but also New York Times podcast. They're all doing their own version of talk radio. Now they can't survive on the commercial airwaves like we can, but now they love them. And Democrat politicians love them too. In fact, his own wife has like 3 podcasts that are all fashioned over talk radio. But that was then. This is now. We've got more reflections on what Barack Obama did with the media when he was president. 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
10: With SRN News, I'm Rich Thomason in Washington. AI will top the agenda when President Trump and Chinese President Xi meet this week in Washington. The U.S. Treasury chief and China's vice premier discussed that issue, meeting yesterday in New York. Security is tight. The 81st U.N. General Assembly is convening tomorrow in New York. Hundreds of heads of state and thousands of support staff are in Midtown Manhattan. President Trump will address the meeting tomorrow. Today, Mr. Trump sits down with New York City's Mayor Zohran Mamdani at Gracie Mansion. Anti-ICE protesters out in force last evening in Austin, Texas, after immigration officers shot and wounded a 28-year-old Venezuelan man. He's in custody pending deportation right now, hospitalized, listed in stable condition. The Dow futures, 356 points higher. NASDAQ futures are up 326. More details, srnnews.com.
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0: socialist and communist. Is there a difference? Not much. After all, communism is the next step after socialism. Both know they can change America by dismantling or neutering the Second Amendment. Without it, they know they can control Americans. 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
0: 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The Answer. 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
2: I promise you, across the cable news ecosphere today, and on the pages of the New York Times and the Washington Post and at whatever other mainstream legacy corporate-owned media outlet there is, they're going to be screaming about the violations of the First Amendment perpetrated by the President of the United States by announcing to CNN, Politico, and to MS Now that their hard passes have been revoked and they will not be able to have access to Air Force One or the White House press briefings and stuff. And the reason is not because of unfavorable coverage. It's because of deceitful coverage, lies and hoaxes and fake news. And again, I don't like this, mostly because I know that there will be retaliation against my colleagues in right of center news who have been doing a great job during this presidency. They never had access under Biden. Biden revoked 440 plus hard passes during his time in the White House. That never got much coverage, of course. And Obama never let people through the front door. But that didn't stop Barack Obama, as usual, gaslighting the American people and rewriting history over the weekend. Once again, he said this now. Listen.
3: I'm trying to think what would have happened if I had said, you know what, Fox News, get out of here. It's unimaginable.
2: Unimaginable. That's right. It's unimaginable, except, well, this happened during the Obama administration. Clip 8.
4: Reporters and photographers frustrated that independent media are shut out of even routine presidential events at the White House. No reporters, no photographers, so no uncomfortable questions of the president, and no images the White House can't control. Recent examples, the president's lunch with Hillary Clinton, his Oval Office visit with Malala Yousafzai, a Pakistani human rights activist who told the president to stop using drones in her country, and a meeting with Palestinian and Israeli negotiators. Doug Mills is a New York Times photographer.
5: The White House photos, as many people have press releases, they are basically putting the president in the best light.
4: Last month, 37 news organizations, including CNN, sent the White House a letter comparing decisions that shut out the press to, quote, placing a hand over a journalist's camera lens.
2: Yeah, actually, it was even worse than that. And that was just the photographers. And if you think about it, these are all Oval Office meetings where they wouldn't even let a photographer in to take a picture, only the White House photographer. Think about those Oval Office meetings now with foreign dignitaries. They're mayhem. They've got 40 different reporters in there with television cameras, and they're all screaming questions. The famous picture of Rubio sitting on the sofa came from one of those scrums. The showdown with Zelensky happened right there. The whole thing with South African farmers who were complaining about how they had been murdered by criminal gangs in South Africa while the Prime Minister of South Africa was there denying that any of it happened. All of those moments of news and history all happened in the Trump administration. During the Obama administration, they wouldn't even let a New York Times photographer in to take pictures, let alone journalists come in and ask questions. Ah, but no, this is a violation of the First Amendment. This is an attack on the free press. Obama, it's unthinkable that Obama would ever do anything like this. Actually, it's true, because this is small potatoes compared to what Barack Obama did. Let's not forget how he sicked the entire intelligence community and the FBI on a single reporter who happened to work at Fox News. This is clip 9, please.
6: News reporter James Rosen vowed Wednesday night to protect his source for a scoop he got back in 2009, reporting then that North Korea would respond to sanctions with more nuclear tests. But the information was classified, and the FBI launched an investigation to uncover Rosen's source that quickly focused on Rosen himself. The level of government surveillance over a reporter was unprecedented.
2: That's including taps of his emails, of his phones, of his home phone, not just his work phone, and his parents' phone and email. That was reporter James Rosen. That's why when when President Trump announced that he had learned that the Obama administration had tapped the lines and emails and phone calls of his campaign at Trump Tower during the 2016 presidential campaign, most of us who had been paying attention recognized how reasonable and obvious that it was that Obama would do that through John Brennan, James Clapper, and James Comey, because they had just done it to a Fox News reporter. His name is James Rosen. Oh, but it's unimaginable. Unimaginable that Barack Obama would ever ban Fox News. Unimaginable that during the Biden administration that they would think about banning Fox News from the White House. Again, only Fox News, because in those administrations, Fox News was the only one even allowed in the front door anyway. But here was CNN themselves, you know, CNN, the ones who were claiming that they're the victims of this crackdown on the First Amendment because their hard pass has been revoked from the White House. Here is CNN on the air openly musing about whether Fox News should be banned during the Biden administration. Cut 10.
1: There are, you know, these questions about Fox's, as Fox radicalizes and as it becomes even more and more of a political tool. Zerwick, you wrote a column recently for The Sun about this, saying Fox should be viewed as a political tool. And that raises the question, should it be a part of the White House press pool? You know, should it be afforded the privileges that come with news gathering? Even though they do have some news reporters at the White House, you're saying they're primarily a political tool. So should that be reassessed, Zerwick?
7: And listen, I really do. I think it's a discussion we need to have. Look, you're not supporting democracy. You're not supporting the larger values of this culture. They don't even stand up as an opposition party. But there's nothing journalistic in what Lachlan Murdoch said. And you know what? I say, hey, you know what? Let's take them at their word. Let's not let them on the plane. You want to let the Proud Boys on your plane, on Air Force One? No, I don't think so. These guys are doing the same thing.
2: There you go. CNN openly discussing the validity of banning Fox News from Air Force One, from the White House. They're not a journalistic organization. They're a political party. Well, MS Now is no longer part of NBC. They're not pretending to have any journalistic standards at this point either. You see the hypocrisy here. And again, I'm not thrilled with Trump doing this for various reasons, most of which because there will be retaliation against Town Hall and against the news entities that I work with. It's coming. No doubt about it. But secondly, and most importantly, this is a distraction from the midterm elections. But I feel like it's our obligation to offer equal time, because I know you're not getting the story that I'm giving you right now elsewhere. And CNN has a great way of fixing this problem. Start telling the truth. And start firing people for all the hoaxes. I didn't even get through a half of the list of hoaxes that John Nolte has compiled over at Breitbart just from CNN. Doesn't even include Politico. Here's the reporter at CNN, Betsy Klein. She was reporting firsthand to the handful of viewers still watching CNN this weekend about what a harrowing, terrifying, near-death experience she had to endure when she went to the White House Saturday morning to cover the president. Take a listen to this. Cut one, gents. Cut one. This is, you know, everybody just take a deep breath and try to, you know, clutch your pearls as tightly as possible as you hear about how horrifying this was for Betsy Klein.
8: I have covered the White House for CNN in some capacity since the Obama administration in 2015, first as a producer and now as a reporter. And every day that I come here to do my job at the White House, I arrive here at this intersection, 17th Street Northwest and Pennsylvania Avenue. I go through a checkpoint right behind me with Secret Service. I show them my hard pass, and then I walk past the Eisenhower Executive Office Building and into the Northwest Gate. There, I put my stuff through essentially what looks like airport security conveyor belt, and then I tap my badge onto a card reader. I type in a four-digit PIN. I did all of that today. The only difference is that there was a group of cameras waiting outside that gate to watch me walk in, and also there was a military band practicing ahead of a China state visit expected later this week, playing Battle Hymn of the Republic, rehearsing from the White House North grounds. So I walk in, I tap my badge, and it beeps a couple of different times. It turns red, blue, and green. And it didn't accept my PIN number. The Secret Service agent in the guardhouse, with whom I have been friendly in the past, asked to see my badge, and I handed it over to him. He told me that it had been deactivated. I asked him if he could provide an explanation as to why it had been deactivated. He said he had no further information. I asked him once more if he had any more details he could share with me, and he said that I should be referred to the White House press office, to the Wranglers, for more information. I asked if I could have the badge back. He said he would be keeping it. He did, however, hand me back this clear case with a lanyard that it came in. I also collected my things and then returned out the gate that I had come through.
2: Well, at least she got her clear case and her lanyard back. I mean, listen. I just want to be clear. There is nothing stopping CNN from reporting on the White House, reporting on Donald Trump, and saying whatever kind of ridiculous nonsense they want to say. Clearly, they continue to do so, as evidenced by that report that you just enjoyed with me. There's nothing stopping any of them. This is not the government cracking down on reporters and jailing them or confiscating their ability to deliver their opinion or report the news however they would like to report it. The First Amendment and the protections for the press are there for you, the American people, not for a reporter to be able to have a hard pass access to the White House. And the First Amendment and freedom of the press does not mean that every single person who works as a reporter, or every single person in this country for that matter, gets to have special access to the White House or to Air Force One or to any other place where they want to report the news. I can report the news perfectly capably right here from this studio, and the government cannot stop me. If they tried to stop me, that would be a violation of the First Amendment. CNN continues to broadcast unabated, sadly. And the president has not revoked these hard passes because of unfavorable coverage. It's because they're not telling you the truth, and he doesn't want to deal with it anymore. And by the way, he could have picked a lot of other news outlets to work on as well. 855-784-4255. Let's go to Kevin in Columbus, Ohio. Kevin, do you have a problem with the president doing this? Because I assure you, Joe and Mika are really angry right now.
9: No, what I learned years ago was referred to as yellow journalism, and I'm reading that it is a style of sensationalized newspaper reporting that prioritizes dramatic, exaggerated, or fabricated stories over factual accuracy to boost sales.
2: So what you're saying is the First Amendment and the protections of the free press doesn't cover yellow journalism.
9: Yes, it does, but yeah. Yellow journalism is not factually news.
2: Got it. All right, Kevin, thank you for calling from Columbus. And you're not wrong. I would only amend that to say that the biggest problem is the fabrication part of what you laid out. But the other stuff, you know, listen, there's a long history of that kind of journalism, and there should always be room for it as well. Just don't lie. 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
2: By the way, this crackdown on CNN, Politico, MS Now comes at a pretty busy time for the president. Take a listen. They lamented about it on the air on CNN, you know, on that network that is completely functional and continues to spew the garbage that they spew. Yeah, there's no attack on the First Amendment. No one's keeping CNN from continuing to broadcast and say whatever they want. And while they were on the air saying whatever they want, they reflected on the fact that the timing of not being able to ride shotgun with the president on Air Force One and follow him around this week is actually going to, well, maybe have an impact on them considering all the news going on. Here's clip two. Take a listen.
8: The president has a lot of travel coming up. He's going to the United Nations. He's also doing a lot of midterm travel. So we'll have to see how that moves forward. But we are asking the White House for clarity on all of that.
2: Yeah, asking for clarity. Nicholas, Scranton, Pennsylvania, listening to Bold Gold 94.3, the talker there in Scranton. What do you think? Is this a chill wind blowing from the White House that is now going to stifle free expression and opposition voices in this country, or is this just CNN being stupid?
17: Of course there's no stifling. Good morning, Larry. Thank you so much for taking my call.
2: Hey, Nick.
17: You know, yes, sir. You know, it's unfortunate. I really count the media largely, and I think many Americans do. They are one of the great enemies of the United States because They inculcate the public with lies and deceit and propaganda. The president got shot because of lies. They've done great damage to our country, Larry. And this is over the span of decades. But when Trump came in back in 15, it really accelerated. I've been watching it live, okay, all these years. And I got to tell you, you know, they're hiding behind the First Amendment. You know, like one of the five tiers of the First Amendment, freedom of the press. I'm a firm believer in all five tiers, but I don't think they should get to lie to the American people. They've caused a lot of trouble. People have gotten killed. They've even killed nuclear power going back decades, right? You know, with this whole climate baloney.
2: Right. Yeah.
17: You know.
2: The greenhouse gases hoax. Those are all part of John Nolte's great list that he put together there for Breitbart. But Nicholas, you make a very good point. I just want to do a quick correction. You said the president. There was an assassination attempt. No, according to CNN, the news outlet that is now very upset that they don't get a hard pass to the White House, the headline on CNN was Secret Service rushes Trump off stage after he falls at rally. He just fell, Nick. He just fell.
17: God, I saw that. You know, it's just unbelievable. And there are people who are sheepishly minded. You know, they're great. You know, God bless them. And they believe what people tell them. They wait to be told what to do, act and think and say. It's just disgusting. You know, ultimately, the country, the fate of this country hangs in the balance.
2: We do need a free press. And listen, Nicholas, thank you for the call in Scranton. I appreciate you going. I wrote a book about this last year. It's called Shameless Liars, How Trump Defeated the Corporate Legacy Media and Made Them Irrelevant because of all the lies that were told all through the Biden administration and specifically through the 2024 presidential election. And he won anyway. He doesn't need them. He doesn't need the corporate legacy media. And by the way, we don't either, because we're able to get news and information outside of the gatekeepers who have been in charge. But I got to share this with you quickly. Jim Acosta, we're not going to listen to all of this, I promise you. But Jim Acosta, who lied all through the Trump's first term and was a jerk to the people who worked at the White House and his colleagues at CNN. He got fired from CNN. And you notice nobody really shed any tears about that. Now, here's Jim Acosta telling all of the reporters in the White House that because Trump has done this to CNN, the best way to retaliate is to not cover the White House anymore. Think about that for a minute. You're not going to let us cover the White House? Then that's it. Just for that, we're not going to cover the White House. I kid you not. This is his logic. Take a listen.
18: The pressure band together and not cover the White House. Don't go to the White House, the White House Correspondents Association. Please stop covering the press. Do not operate a pool anymore. Just stop. Just tell them this weekend there will be no pool next week when he goes up to New York for the General Assembly at the United Nations. That should happen right away. In addition to that, it should be told to the White House that there will be no White House Correspondents' Dinner. What in the world are the members of the press doing having a dinner with Donald Trump when he's going after the free press in this fashion? Now, I don't think that any of these things are going to happen because, sadly, as Jason was saying a few moments ago, we have a situation in this country where corporations have been bending the knee since Donald Trump came back into the White House, and they are gobbling up these media companies. And they are making them, you know, basically come to heel and pull their punches when it comes to covering Donald Trump. But if they want to hang on to this profession, if they want to hang on to the right to free speech of the First Amendment in this country, they're going to have to try something different. I was, you know,
2: let me just say, if there was a threat to free speech or the First Amendment in this country, Jim Acosta would be delivering those remarks from a jail cell. Okay. It's just the guy is actually richer than he was when he worked at CNN because he's making money from a bunch of patsies on Substack who are subscribing to his great content. But I do love the logic employed there. You know, the only way to fire back at the White House, all you reporters, because you're angry that he's prohibiting you from covering the White House, the best thing to do then is to stop covering the White House. In other words, do what Obama did. Obama actually kept all the reporters from the Oval Office and from these, you know, photo ops and various other things, only allowed a select few into the room to cover the Obama presidency so that they could manage his profile and manage his narrative on a daily basis. So basically what Jim Acosta is saying, you know what, you guys should just go back to the way Obama treated the press. That'll show Trump. As something tells me if the reporter stopped following the White House, Trump would be just fine with that. 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
19: Breaking news this hour from Town Hall. I'm Rich Thomason. The shooting of a 28-year-old Venezuelan man sent demonstrators onto the streets of Austin, Texas last evening. The man, facing deportation, was shot and wounded by an ICE agent during an immigration enforcement operation. President Trump heads to his hometown today. He'll be meeting with New York City's Democrat Socialist Mayor Zohran Mamdani, the mayor's official residence, Gracie Mansion. Mamdani's people say the two leaders will discuss issues of importance to the city. In the past, Mr. Trump has called the mayor a 100% communist lunatic, although their previous meetings have been cordial. In addition to the Mamdani meeting, Mr. Trump will address the U.N. General Assembly, convenes tomorrow at the U.N.'s Manhattan headquarters. Looks like Vladimir Putin will keep his ironclad grip on the Russian parliament following a carefully orchestrated vote. Anti-war parties excluded from the election.
20: Russia's main Kremlin party, United Russia, is dominating the country's first wartime parliamentary election, virtually devoid of opposition to President Vladimir Putin's policies. The vote, which is all but certain to cement the Kremlin's dominance, began on Friday for 111 million eligible voters and ended Sunday. The balloting included residents of four Ukrainian regions that Moscow illegally annexed after the war began, but still doesn't fully control, as well as those in Crimea, the Black Sea Peninsula, that was illegally annexed by Russia in 2014, which Kiev denounces as illegal and the EU describes as a blatant violation of international law. I'm Charles Tillidesma.
19: Thursday is the day, the White House, the place. President Trump scheduled to hold a summit with Chinese President Xi. Artificial intelligence will figure prominently on the agenda as both countries are racing for global AI dominance. The Dow futures 419 points higher. NASDAQ futures up 331. More on these stories, townhall.com.
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3: 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Texas Senator John Cornyn says he will not vote for Republican Railroad Commissioner nominee Beau French in November. Cornyn cited comments French made on social media, which Cornyn described as racist. French is running against Democratic State Representative John Rosenthal for the Texas Railroad Commission. A 56-year-old Midland man is facing a drug charge after authorities say a search found cocaine, marijuana, a handgun, and more than $4,000 in cash. Alonzo Galindo Carrasco is charged with manufacturing and delivering a controlled substance and remains jailed in Martin County. Texas co-defensive coordinator Johnny Nansen has been arrested and charged with DWI following a three-vehicle crash in Austin Wednesday night. Police say Nansen showed multiple signs of impairment, but no one was injured in the crash. He was released from jail Thursday morning on a personal recognizance bond. I'm Trey Westerberg on AM 1070 and FM 103.3 The Answer.
22: 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Dallas Cowboys football in action on Sunday. They are going to host Washington. They have running back Israel Abiakanda back in the organization. He had lost his job when the team signed Tyler Goodson off of Atlanta's practice squad. But after he had the 24 hours where he was available for other teams, he has been re-signed to the Cowboys practice squad. Houston Texans football, they host Cincinnati coming up on Sunday. The wide receiver Nico Collins being listed as a limited participant in practice due to a hamstring injury that took place during practice. Baseball today, the Rangers are going to take on Toronto, and the Astros have a game against Atlanta.
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2: Good Monday morning to you. It's O'Connor and Company here in the Relief Factor Studios, which happen to be located here at our flagship station, WMAL 105.9 FM in your nation's capital and on the Salem Radio Network. Good morning. What a great weekend it was. I mentioned we were at the Fairfax County Republican Gala in McLean, Virginia. Katie Gorka, the chairwoman of the GOP, incredible, incredible leader for the Republicans. They're rebuilding a Republican Party that had been, stagnant, to say the least. Secretary of the Treasury Scott Bessent was there for a presentation, as well as former Governor Glenn Youngkin and former Attorney General Jay Semiarez. And there's a lot of fight left in Republicans in Northern Virginia, I assure you. Coming up in 30 minutes, a Republican in Virginia will join us, Delegate Dolores Oates, talk about Abigail Spanberger, the moderate governor of Virginia, now rescinding any kind of protections for young girls in sports. I promise you that moderate Democrat running wherever you are in this country for governor or for senator and they say, oh, yeah, yeah, I don't want to engage in those culture wars. No one cares about that anymore. Trust me, the second they have power, they're going to do the same thing that Abigail Spanberger did. We'll talk about that in 30 minutes. Also, in Hour 3, Representative Scott Perry will be joining us. Right now, we've got Hans von Spakovsky. Hans, of course, is our legal analyst here. He's the Senior Legal Fellow for Advancing American Freedom. Good morning, Hans. Always good to talk to you.
1: Well, it's nice to talk to you, too. And, yeah, calling Spanberger a moderate is a contradiction in terms.
2: Yes, exactly. There are no moderates left, Hans. I'm sure of that, no. At least in the Democrat Party. Hey, I've got breaking news here. New York Times just published about 20 minutes ago, jumping on our top story this morning. Three news outlets, CNN, MS Now, and Politico, will sue to regain White House access. Hans, on the face of it, most Americans would say that the First Amendment protections for a free press in our Constitution does not extend to allowing a news outlet access to the White House, hard passes to the White House grounds, access to Air Force One. However, is that how the courts have come down recently on questions like this?
1: No, they haven't. You know, anytime they sue, where are they going to sue? In the District of Columbia. The District of Columbia federal judges are filled with Biden and Obama appointees. And in the last couple of years, when the Trump administration has tried to control who is in the White House pool, who's at the White House, the courts have often ruled in favor of the media organizations, which to me is kind of odd that the White House doesn't have control over who's there. But yeah, that's the way they've come down.
2: They ceded that to the White House Correspondents Association, but they still have rights to
1: that's
2: control
1: right.
2: the access via hard passes, soft passes, all of that stuff. And again, extending it to Air Force One. It's like to say that, OK, yeah, we don't want this news outlet on Air Force One for one reason or another. How is that a violation of the First Amendment? That news outlet can continue to publish whatever they want to publish
1: right.
2: and say whatever they want to say.
1: No, that's right. And keep in mind, as you well know, they have a pool. They have a pool of just a small group of reporters who often will report on events and then turn their information over to the huge pool of reporters, because all of them can't be in the press room, all of them can't be in Air Force One, so they're getting the information anyway, even if they're not in the room.
2: Yeah. Are you concerned, though, when the White House, or on behalf of the federal government, when the White House makes a decision, they're speaking, obviously, as the executive branch of our government, when they start laying out criteria about what you're allowed to report on or how you're allowed to report on things. In other words, if they say, oh, you keep making mistakes or you keep reporting false information, therefore we're not going to give you access to the White House. Do you worry that that's also a slippery slope, because one man's false information is another man's, you know, critical information?
1: Well, yeah, I worry about it a little bit, but the way to differentiate this is the White House is not controlling what these folks are reporting. They're not censoring it. All they are doing is controlling access to the White House itself, for example, the press office, Air Force One. That doesn't keep any of these networks, CNN and others, from being able to report on what's happening in the administration. There's a difference between government censorship and access to a particular location. And that's
2: right.
1: The way I think to look at this.
2: Hans von Spakovsky, Senior Legal Fellow for Advancing American Freedom. Of course, anyone who knows Hans knows that he's an election law expert. He's been chronicling election integrity violations for decades now. Of course, the left tells you, the media will tell you, Democrats will tell you this sort of thing doesn't happen. But Hans, we have a headline here out of the Justice Department last week. 16
1: right.
2: have been arrested across multiple states for illegal voting and other election crimes. Now, some may look at that and say, well, 16, that now that thing that never happens, now they're saying, well, it might happen, but it's not that many people and it's not making that big a difference. Do you see this differently?
1: Yeah, those critics are totally wrong. 16 aliens were charged with illegally registering or voting across seven states. But keep in mind that in just 2 years, the administration has charged 50 aliens. That's more than were charged during the entire 12 years of the Obama and Biden administration. Why? Because they weren't interested in prosecuting these cases. And keep in mind, Secretary Mullins of DHS has just said They've got over 1,600 open cases of aliens registering and voting, and another 300,000 suspected cases. They don't have enough lawyers to investigate and charge all the aliens who are registered and voting across the country. This is just the tip of the iceberg. And are there enough aliens registering and voting to make a difference in the upcoming elections? If we have a close election in any particular race, yes.
2: Well, and the manpower utilized to try to make these arrests has got to be astronomical. Right. And so is it true that U.S. attorneys up until now and also law enforcement at the state level, they just said, you know, for what it costs to investigate this, it's not worth the, there's no bang for the buck there. We'd rather go after the drug dealers or whatever. And so it never gets investigated.
1: No, that's right. Look, the Public Interest Legal Foundation, you know its head, Christian Adams, they've studied more than almost a dozen states. They found literally thousands of aliens registered in voting in all of those states, and law enforcement did nothing with those reports. I know personally, I was on the an election board in Virginia during the Obama administration. We found almost 300 aliens who'd registered in our county, about half of whom had voted. We sent that to the U.S. Justice Department, and what did they do about it? Absolutely nothing.
2: Well, and that's why it, when you're trying to, you know, manage a major government with hundreds of millions of voters, you don't investigate every possible instance of voter fraud. What you do is you put as many preventative measures in front of the process so that people can't violate the law. You don't have a wide open process and then say, well, if someone breaks the law, we'll go get them. No, you shut down the process and you make it very hard and make high hurdles for people to participate so that people can't violate the process. That seems to be the smarter way to go.
1: Well, it is. And the Trump administration

0: Hans, that database was to be used to cross-check voter registration for mail-in ballots in particular. Postal Service was not going to mail those ballots unless the state participated. Rejected the Trump administration's plan to do that. It looks like that's the end of it, at least for this election. What do you make of the Supreme Court's decision here, and what's the next step now?
1: Well, look, the Supreme Court's decision was not based on the substantive merits. In other words, it wasn't based on whether the Postal Service had the power to do it. What they said was, we're too close to the election to put this rule into place. What that tells me is that, yeah, we may not have this new rule in place for the midterm elections, but there's plenty of time to get it in place for the presidential race in 2028. So the Justice Department is going to keep fighting this case in the lower courts. I have no doubt the lower courts, they're going to lose to liberal judges, Biden appointees, Obama appointees. But when it gets back to the U.S. Supreme Court, I think they're going to have a pretty good shot at convincing the court that specifying what the rules are for how election mail is handled is well within the statutory authority of the Postal Service.
0: So I know Kavanaugh sort of voiced that. Do you think that there are enough justices there as well to join? Because that's just three with Alito and Thomas. Do you think that you could get Gorsuch or Coney Barrett to also join if enough time before the presidential election?
1: Yeah, I think potentially it could convince them. I'm not sure about the Chief Justice, who, as you know, is like an errant boy who just occasionally goes off and does crazy things. And I'm not sure you can convince him.
0: I am. I'm with you. Hans, well, we need to get you on the Supreme Court. That's the only solution. Thank you, Hans. Always good to talk to you. More to come on O'Connor and Company.
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4: 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Avoid the confusion.
6: The president
4: this is where you get the
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4: the
6: presidents,
4: answer.
6: By the way, going back to like Eisenhower, had been saying that Greenland is incredibly important strategically for U.S. national security. That's just a fact. We have an Air Force base that's now been converted to a Space Force base there. The access from China and from Russia to the to our Atlantic East Coast and to Europe over the top of the Arctic Circle, with regard to their submarines, with regard to other ships, with regard to missiles and rockets that can be shot there. If you've ever flown to like Japan, right? You don't fly from the East Coast or from Florida, or whatever. You don't fly across, you know, L.A. and San Francisco. You fly up over Alaska. And up over the Arctic Circle, that's the shortest route, is actually up north and around to areas like that. That's just the way the globe works. I know some of you may still think that it's a flat planet. It's not. And so that's a strategic. And also, by the way, rare earth minerals and oil and other things that are in Greenland, it's incredibly important strategic space. And Denmark, of course, the monarchy that owns it and occupied it and colonized it, which I thought we were all supposed to be against, like white European colonialists. But of course, because Trump wants to make a deal to secure Greenland for the United States, suddenly, you know, all of the left loves that white colonial European monarchist. Anyway, the bottom line is the Trump administration has wanted to make a deal for Greenland, either acquiring it, which would have transferred, you know, billions, if not trillions of dollars to the monarchy so they could buy new Denmark vodka or whatever it is they buy over there. And we would then have control of Greenland. And what did we want to do with Greenland? We wanted access to the mineral rights. We wanted access to the oil. And we wanted to be able to put military bases anywhere on that giant iceberg of an island that we want to, and prohibit Russia and China from doing the same. And of course, everybody went nuts and said that Trump was an imperialist and Trump was being a bully and Trump was making the NATO and the UN square off against us, and it was going to be an international crisis and all the hysteria that CNN and Politico and MS now spewed for years and years, you know, the three outlets that are now whining about not being able to get access to the White House. Well, the president announced over the weekend a deal with Denmark over Greenland. By the way, initially, all of those same outlets said, well, Trump says this, but we don't believe it. No, Denmark has confirmed this now. They've got a deal. And guess what? The deal gives the president and the U.S. government everything that we wanted. The only difference is we're not going to own Greenland. So basically, we get to do everything we want, and we don't have to pay them the billions, if not trillions, of dollars to be able to do it. Seems like a big deal, doesn't it? Seems like a pretty good deal, in fact. According to the president's statement, I'm pleased to announce that the United States has entered into an agreement with the Kingdom of Denmark and Greenland that gives the United States permanent control over security and all other needs in Greenland, completely addressing all of our many U.S. concerns. There will be no cost to the United States. In my direction, we worked with representatives of Denmark and Greenland to guarantee that the United States will forever have the complete ability to do what is necessary in Greenland in order to secure and defend the security of Greenland and the United States of America. Additionally, from now on, no U.S. adversary can ever have a base in Greenland, have a military presence in Greenland, or make sensitive investments in Greenland without our express written approval. For over 100 years, presidents have known the strategic importance of Greenland, but none of them were able to do anything about it. I'm proud to be the president that permanently and conclusively addressed this important situation. It's an infinite life agreement. That's how he phrases this. There is no end. We are very honored and proud of what has just taken place, and everything agreed to today will be cherished by the American people. Can I have a question? I'm sure you remember multiple news cycles where we were told what a fool Trump was, what a disaster this is, how he's making Europe our enemy and NATO our enemy and the UN our enemy, and we're waging war against a NATO country, and it's breaking down the world order that has kept peace and prosperity for 100 years, and Trump is a maniac, and what is he doing? Is he going to invade Greenland? This is outrageous. We don't even need Greenland. It's not even that important. Why is he picking fights? Why is he? But you remember all those news cycles. Weeks and weeks and weeks we had to endure that. Where's everybody today? Where are the apologies? I mean, this dovetails right from what we were talking about with CNN. How many hours of coverage on CNN parroted exactly what I told you about what a disaster all of this was and how it's making the world less safe and we're closer to nuclear Armageddon because Trump is acting like a churlish man-child demanding Greenland for his own ego and his own Trump hotel that he wants to build there. And now it's all resolved peacefully without one penny. And where are the apologies? Where are the corrections? 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
7: Five. With SRN News, I'm Rich Thomason in Washington. The shooting of a 28-year-old Venezuelan man sent demonstrators onto the streets of Austin, Texas last evening. The man, facing deportation, was shot and wounded by an ICE agent during an immigration enforcement operation. President Trump heads to his hometown today. He'll be meeting with New York City's Democratic Socialist Mayor Zohran Mamdani, the mayor's official residence, Gracie Mansion. In addition to the Mamdani meeting, Mr. Trump will address the U.N. General Assembly, which convenes tomorrow at the U.N.'s Manhattan headquarters. Looks like Vladimir Putin will retain his ironclad grip on the Russian parliament following a carefully orchestrated vote. Anti-war parties were excluded from the nationwide election. Watching Wall Street this morning, the Dow futures are up 424 points. NASDAQ futures ahead 322. This is SRN News.
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11: 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Larry O'Connor, Mike Gallagher, Alex Marlowe, Scott Jennings, Hugh Hewitt, Larry Elder, Jay Sekulow, and Kevin McCullough are right here. 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
6: It's a state delegate in Virginia dealing with a whole lot of stuff that I assure you, no matter what state you're living in right now, you're on the verge of dealing with it, or you've been dealing with it as well. And that's why we're going to talk to one of the good guys in Richmond, Virginia. If you don't mind me calling you a good guy, Dolores, good gal just doesn't sound right. Good morning. Thanks for joining us.
12: Good morning, Larry. I have to say, first off, that I listen to you every morning, starting about 6:15.
6: Oh, what an honor for me to know that you're out there. I'll try not to let you down. Thank you so much for that, Delegate. I mentioned how everyone in this country is either dealing with what you're dealing with Abigail Spanberger, or about to. And I mean specifically a Democrat who is running as a reasonable, pragmatic, practical moderate who doesn't want to engage in these culture war things. I just want to focus on affordability. We're hearing it everywhere. But what Abigail Spanberger just did regarding girls' sports in the Commonwealth of Virginia and the access that young boys now have to our girls' private spaces, that is anything but moderate. That is the culture war, and she's waging it on us.
12: It's infuriating. So I have to tell you, Larry, so as a state delegate, I have carried a bill for the last 3 years that would have protected women, their health, their safety, their privacy, their dignity, and their respect in women's sports. And it has either been not heard or they've played games with the bill to make sure that, you know, it never got to a point where a full committee had to vote on it. And so this is just a slap in the face, by the way, to the women of Virginia by the first woman governor.
6: Yeah, that actually rubs a little salt in the wound. She's a champion for women, but only certain kinds of women. And apparently, when it comes to women's sports, she's a champion of women who are actually men.
12: Absolutely. And it's so frustrating. It's almost misogynist. It's just crazy.
6: So this was an executive order from former Governor Glenn Youngkin. Is that correct? So there's nothing legislatively that can be done right now as it stands in Richmond?
12: Oh, no. The State Board of Health was instructed in 2025 to begin rulemaking that would protect women's spaces, their sports, and they took that task on. In fact, they voted 15-0. To enact some sort of regulatory action. And then on July 30th, very quietly, the Spanberger administration withdrew the rulemaking after the comment period had concluded, by the way. No final regulation will be adopted.
6: What's the point of having an open comment period for the people of Virginia if you just ignore it anyway and then just rescind the rule anyway?
12: Well, and there were hundreds of people who showed up in December last year, including female athletes asking for help from the State Board of Health to protect their sports, their spaces, their scholarships, and their opportunities. And so, you know, this is not a... This is an 80-20 issue, Larry.
6: Yes.
12: This is not, you know, something most Virginians believe what you and I believe about this.
6: Yeah. So given that, and by the way, we're speaking with Virginia Delegate Dolores Oates. Now, she represents the 31st District. That's all of Clark County, portions of Frederick and Warren counties, beautiful Middletown, Virginia, one of my favorite places in the Commonwealth visit. Is this the kind of thing where, again, despite all of the historic trends and how elections go, we're now, you know, within 6 weeks of Election Day. I would think this would motivate voters. I would think that this would wake people up and say, I don't know, we got to do something about this. The Senate race and various House races going on in Virginia.
12: Absolutely. So they're going to tell you they're moderates, they're all about affordability, but when they get into office, they will vote with the hard left. And that's what we're seeing in Richmond. I mean, you can look at the track record of the Democrats in Richmond right now, and they propose some of the most far left policy this year that we had seen in Virginia. So don't fall for it, voters. Don't fall for it.
6: By the way, we mentioned this on Friday, but I just want to repeat this. This occurred July 30th. You know, this
12: Correct.
6: Is today is September 21st. This got almost zero media coverage. It almost happened in the dark of night. There was no press release. I mean, it's almost like she wanted to do this, but she didn't want anyone to notice, because even she and her team in Richmond, I'm talking about Abigail Spanberger, the governor, they know how toxic this is. But I'm guessing, Ms. Oates, that she feels beholden to the radical left. She has to do this kind of thing to appease them.
12: Apparently so. And the interesting thing that I have learned, Larry, is that the Board of Health actually voted in a resolution 10-5 last month to ask the General Assembly to pass laws to prevent biological males from participating in female sports. So and they didn't even know. The chairman said she had no idea. She was surprised. Governor's action.
6: So whenever you hear, you know, a Democrat like Abigail Spanberger or any of them for that matter, because I see it all the time, or people in the media say, oh, yeah, the culture wars of the 2022 and all that crazy stuff that happened under Woke One and all of the push for transgender policies and transgender. That's all in the past, and we're pulling back on all those policies. We're not doing it. None of it's true. They're right where they've always been on this stuff.
12: Absolutely. In fact, they're doubling down.
6: And do you have any ally? You say it's an 80-20 issue. Is the Democrat Party in Richmond so beholden to their constituents that they're just defying that 80-20? And when I say their constituents, I mean the power behind their, you know, their fundraisers, their radical activists that keep them. I would think that there's got to be some Democrats that you can pull aside and say, maybe we can work together on something like this.
12: So far, I haven't seen evidence of that. But, it's never gotten, the bill has never gotten far enough. It has only been heard in subcommittee. And last year during the election, right before the election, the speaker, who I guess decides which bills get heard, it got sent over to the Rules Committee, which is translation, Larry, where bills go to die.
6: I would love to get listeners and voters and citizens in Virginia activated on this. I'm reading the Fox News write-up here about it, or for OutKick, really, which is a sports-related property of Fox News. This is the proposed regulation was withdrawn July 30th, after the public comment period. But according to this article, the proposal has not yet become a finalized regulation. Do you know what it takes for it to be a finalized regulation? Is that a governor's signature? Is there a vote at all? There's still time to sort of keep sanity in women's and girls' sports in Virginia. What can we do?
12: So, we can, band together and appeal to the State Board of Health. But this is what Spanberger's administration said, that they had consulted AG Jay Jones's office and that had concluded they lacked legal authority, that the Board of Health lacked legal authority to promulgate the regulation. So they said there's no legal authority by the Board of Health in the rulemaking. And that's what that's the reason, if you will, for stopping the process. It normally takes 2 years to get a rule through the State Board of Health.
6: All right. Well, I just the problem here is it's like, where do you draw your focus between the tax increases and this kind of change of regulations for girls' sports and the, unisex bathrooms that now school systems are allowed to reemploy in Northern Virginia, even though they're getting sued by the Trump administration. But then you've got prosecutors and parole boards who are letting murderers off to walk the streets. It's like, we got to pick our poison on a daily basis. It must seem like you're drinking out of a fire hose there as a state delegate in Virginia.
12: It's whack-a-mole, Larry.
6: Yeah, exactly.
12: But women and girls are left safe in Virginia due to the policies of the Spanberger administration and the Democrats in Richmond. And we're seeing it all over the state. The ICE positions that they've taken to create a sanctuary state, and now the fact that women and girls are not even going to be safe in sports and their own private spaces. We're just seeing it everywhere.
6: Now, I also noted in this article, quickly, Delegate Oates, and I appreciate you giving me so much time this morning. The Virginia High School League changed its eligibility policies back in 2025 to restrict participation in girls' sports to just biological women. And that's the organization that oversees this, and also the Department of Education. Now, this all happened under Governor Glenn Youngkin. Does this new rule from the State Board of Health, does it affect those entities? Will they have to follow suit if they don't change to accommodate what Abigail Spanberger's State Health Board has determined now with regard to boys playing in girls' sports? If the Virginia High School League doesn't follow suit, will they be punished by Abigail Spanberger's agency here? What are the ripple effects?
12: So far, that remains to be seen. But the VHSL already limits girls' sports participation to students who are, biological sex is female.
6: Yeah.
12: So, and that was, we also have the Trump EO his executive order from this year that basically said, or last year, that basically said, you are going to limit boys and female sports, or we may look at your federal tax dollars that you get in education. And that encouraged a whole lot of folks to change their rules. However, I think there are five school systems in Virginia that are still defying those policies, and the Trump administration has sued them.
6: Yes, they are. Prince William, Arlington, Alexandria, Loudoun, and Fairfax, I believe, are those five, naturally.
12: Yep, correct.
6: All right. Well, listen, we will leave it. I just want to point out, everybody, this isn't just about fairness in sports. Fairness is a big deal, and young girls should be able to compete on a fair playing field and not lose opportunities and or scholarships, for that matter, to biological boys who are playing in their sports. But this, I just want to reiterate, Delegate Oates, if you can confirm, this is about private spaces. This is about a young girl being exposed to naked men and naked biological equipment that a boy would bring to the table there in a locker room against her consent. And Abigail Spanberger's fine with that.
12: Apparently she is. Again, she isn't respecting the rights of women in Virginia at this point.
6: All right. We got to leave it there. Thank you for fighting the good fight there. It's Dolores Oates. She's a delegate in Virginia in the 31st District, and I appreciate you joining us. And knowing that you listen to the show every day, you're welcome back anytime. We're sort of narcissists over here, so we love hearing that.
12: Thanks, Larry. I'm a huge fan. I get ready and make coffee with you every morning.
6: Oh, thank you. I'd love having friends to drink coffee with. I appreciate that. Thanks for joining us, Delegate Oates.
12: Have a great day.
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13: 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Trump. This is the reason why the left is having a meltdown. 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

0: I'm Larry O'Connor here at O'Connor Company of the Relief Factor Studios. Last week, we talked about this whole fallout with the Ed Sheeran concerts, Macklemore and everything. And I said on the air, you know, we were just talking about CNN, Politico, MS Now, and how they make mistakes and they lie and they present the information falsely or whatever it is that they do. And no one ever feels a ramification. No one ever gets fired. There's no disciplinary action. And they never apologize. They just keep going on. They just keep going on to the next hoax. Well, I am here to apologize for something that I said last week. Last week, I told you how much I like Ed Sheeran's music. I do. That's not a lie. And how much I appreciated the fact that despite the fallout, you know, Macklemore, this raging anti-Semite, you know, ruins his concert, Ed Sheeran's concert, as the opening act by getting all political and celebrating Hamas, right? And people are annoyed and they complain and they say, I'm here to see Ed Sheeran. I don't want to get lectured to by freaking Macklemore. As you know, certain stadiums, Robert Kraft, Gillette Stadium up in Boston, and other stadiums said, yeah, we don't want that garbage in our venues. And so all of the opening acts walked out. This band walked out. So Ed Sheeran, talented guy that he is, goes out there with his guitar and just performs. And I commended him for that because he didn't want to get political. All right. So here comes my revision. Here comes my apology. Here comes my retraction. Because Ed Sheeran screwed it up. He had it. He knew it. He had figured it out. Just be a great performer, fill a stadium, and don't get political because your job is not to be well, but he couldn't do it. Now, here's the statement that he made. It was written. He was reading it off of a teleprompter, which is always a tell. Here he was in Philadelphia. We're going to break this down. There's much to pause and comment on as we go. Take a listen.
1: My concerts have always been a safe space for everyone. And that matters hugely to me. Honoring my commitment to my fans is also completely central to who I am. And that is why I'm here tonight on my own and continuing my current tour.
0: That's right. All right. So now let's pause there for a second. That's huge. And listen to the reaction. Again, this is a football stadium in Philadelphia. And he says, listen, I want this to be a space where we just enjoy my music. I have a commitment to my fans. And that's why I'm here on my own, continuing my tour. And the place goes nuts. There, get the message, Ed. That's what they want. All right, and he continues. Again, the fan reaction is key here. Listen.
1: But I am deeply worried about the idea that venues should pre-approve content of performers. This happens in so many places that I perform around the world, but it should never happen in the free world.
0: Let me pause there for a second. First of all, before I got into this business, I used to work in the theater business. We didn't do concerts, although I did handle the venues for some concerts now and again, not football stadiums. But I did mostly Broadway shows. I worked for a theater owner that booked in musicals, big Broadway musicals like Les Miserables and Sunset Boulevard and Beauty and the Beast and Rent and all these things. And guess what? At those venues, those Broadway theaters, wherever you're living in this country, when a national tour comes to town, those venues that I used to work in, as well as concert arenas, their booking contracts all have language that protect the owner of that building from offensive material. You know, if Ed Sheeran books this football stadium and his opening act, you know, they all take off their clothes and perform indecent acts on the stage, the venue owner can shut it down. Okay? They're allowed to protect their investment. It's their building. Ed Sheeran and Macklemore come into a football stadium and Macklemore spews anti-Semitic Jew hatred. Then they leave town with all their money. It's the stadium that's still standing there that has to deal with their customers, deal with the people who live in that community that are outraged that that garbage was presented on the stage. So I'm sorry to break it to you, Ed Sheeran, but this is standard around the world and certainly in the free world that if you own a piece of real estate and you're renting it out for a performance, you have the right to refuse that performance if the content is offensive. Okay, that's number one. Number two, did you notice what he just said? That kind of control over content happens all over the world in places I perform, but it shouldn't happen in the free world. Hold on a minute, dude. You're taking the moral high ground here and sanctimoniously lecturing all of us here in America about our free expression, but you're admitting that you're more than willing to cash the paycheck in some totalitarian, authoritarian country that puts restrictions on your content? Oh, yeah, I perform there. I take their money. But how dare the United States do something like that. Dude, you just admitted you're complicit with censorship in other countries. I'm sure in Saudi Arabia he's not allowed to have dancing girls on stage, but he's fine cashing the check. Okay, and that, but then there's this. This is where he really loses it.
1: Now, I want to address the question of where I stand in the situation in Israel and Palestine and whether my doing this concert here tonight implies where I stand. I have tried in my career not to be a political commentator of any kind because I want my music and shows to be about unity, not division, about humanity, not politics.
0: They love that.
1: But this is a humanitarian issue, and I cannot hide how I feel about it anymore. What happened in Israel and at the Nova Music Festival on October 7th was horrific and compounded centuries of Jewish pain. What is happening in Gaza is a catastrophic and unjustifiable and disproportionate.
0: Unjustifiable and disproportionate. Show your work. What is the justifiable response for the slaughter of over 1,000 people at a music festival and then their capture as hostages, the raping, the... That's where Ed Sheeran lost it, and he lost me as well. You never know when you find yourself facing a potential threat these days. It could happen walking back to your car after a late shift, out alone on an early morning run, or at home with your family. And if that moment comes, having more time, more control, more distance can make all the difference. It's why I like Byrna. They give everyday Americans easy-to-use, less lethal personal protection from launchers to sprays and alarms designed to work when it matters most. Their launchers are effective up to 60 feet away, and they have real stopping power, helping you respond without having to get close to a potential threat. And they're accessible, too. 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
6: Breaking news this hour from Town Hall. I'm Rich Thomason. You think gas prices are high now? House Minority Leader Steve Scalise says if the Democrats win in November, pump prices will absolutely skyrocket. He says he has the receipts to prove that claim.
7: Gas prices are 55 cents a gallon higher in blue states because a lot of their mandates and ridiculous things that they do to jack up the cost. We're working to bring the cost down. We opened up more production so that we can produce our own energy in America. Joe Biden had shut that down. Democrats want to go back to those days, by the way, where we have to import our oil from foreign countries.
6: Scalise on ABC's This Week. Today's AAA national average, gallon of regular, $4.47. That's the same as yesterday. Diesel fuel averaging $6.51 a gallon. The UN General Assembly will hear from President Trump tomorrow. He'll address the body at UN headquarters in New York. General Assembly convenes its 81st session. On Thursday, the president will host Chinese President Xi at the White House. German Chancellor Friedrich Merz vows to push ahead with reform after an historic state election defeat.
8: German Chancellor Friedrich Merz sought within minutes of polls closing on Sunday in Mecklenburg, Western Pomerania and Berlin to shore up his position in his center-right Christian Democratic Union Party.
9: Diese Reformen sind das
8: Mittel. In his speech, he said he plans to stay in office after his party's losses in the two states and again double down on the government's plans for potentially painful reforms to Europe's biggest economy. Merz adds, what has to be done now requires backbone, steadfastness and patience. The big question is whether his CDU party will support him in that and for how long. I'm Charles Villadesma.
6: Stock futures point to a higher open on Wall Street. The Dow futures up 448 points. NASDAQ futures 331 points higher. More on these stories, townhall.com.
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11: 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A 56-year-old Midland man is facing a drug charge after authorities say a search found cocaine, marijuana, a handgun, and more than $4,000 in cash. Alonzo Galindo Carrasco is charged with manufacturing and delivering a controlled substance and remains jailed in Martin County. Texas co-defensive coordinator Johnny Nansen has been arrested in charged with DWI following a 3-vehicle crash in Austin Wednesday night. Police say Nansen showed multiple signs of impairment, but no one was injured in the crash. He was released from jail Thursday morning on a personal recognizance bond. Texas Senator John Cornyn says he will not vote for Republican Railroad Commissioner nominee Beau French in November. Cornyn cited comments French made on social media, which Cornyn described as racist. French is running against Democratic State Representative John Rosenthal for the Texas Railroad Commission. I'm Trey Westerberg on AM 1070 and FM 103.3 The Answer.
12: 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College football, the new top 25 rankings are out for Texas. They remain number one in both the AP poll and the coaches poll. They're going to play at Tennessee coming up on Saturday in a game that's going to feature ESPN's College Game Day in Knoxville. Other teams of note in the rankings: Texas Tech moves up 2 spots to number 11 in the AP poll, up 2 spots to number 10 in the coaches poll. Also, SMU, they dropped 6 spots to number 22 in the AP poll, 9 spots to number 25 in the coaches poll. While Texas A&M, they dropped 14 spots to number 3, 23 in the AP poll, and they dropped 12 spots to number 20 in the coaches poll. Dallas Cowboys football, they pick up their first win of the year yesterday. They beat Washington 37-20. 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
0: Good Monday morning. It's O'Connor and Company. We're in the Relief Factor Studios here at WMAL, our flagship station in Washington, D.C. I'm thrilled that everyone in the country gets to learn what a great local radio station WMAL is with a great lineup to boot. I'm also thrilled to be on the radio station you're listening to me on right now, if it's not WMAL in the nation's capital, because we're so thrilled to now have a national voice and a national presence between this program and what we do every day on Salem News Channel. Also, the morning meeting with Mark Halpern and Kevin Walling, the town hall show that I do at noon every day. I do a lot of shows. Ed co-hosting the Kevin Roberts podcast at Heritage Foundation, by the way. I'll be heading over there to do a couple of podcast episodes today with the great Kevin Roberts and the great team at Heritage Foundation. There's a lot going on. And I'm always neglectful to tell you that if you want to get up to speed on all of the shows, on all the podcasts, on if you listen to an interview and you say, oh, I want to see what that, we just spoke with Delegate Dolores Oates of Virginia. You might be thinking, I'd like to see what Dolores Oates look like. We spoke with Hans von Spakovsky earlier in the show. It's like, what does that Hans von Spakovsky look like? And I can tell you right now, he looks exactly how you would expect a Hans von Spakovsky to look, which is glorious. What you can do is go to LarryOShow.com. Larry O, that's me, LarryOShow.com. 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Just wanted to remind you of that because I forget to do that now and again. And then I get yelled at by the bosses. LarryOShow.com. Coming up, we're going to speak with Congressman Scott Perry. He is running for re-election, and it's one of those races where the Democrats are throwing everything they can, because this is one of those districts they think they can win and get back the majority. Also, we're going to tell you all about Trump's very, very busy week and an update on that triumphal arch in Arlington, Virginia that you've heard so much about. All that coming up. But first, there's a lot in the news right now about parenting, about babies, about becoming a parent and how it affects your life. And hear me out for a second. Because you'll hear from the left, you'll hear from Democrats in this country that there's something about the conservative movement, the MAGA movement in this country, that glorifies parenthood, that glorifies young people getting married in their early 20s, not waiting until their 30s and 40s to have a baby. We want you to get married, start a family, and start raising that family as early as possible, they accuse us of saying. And for once, they're not lying. It's true. That is something that we're trying to promote. It's something that Charlie Kirk was talking about quite a bit before he was assassinated. It's something that actually isn't new or shocking or in any way revolutionary or subversive. It's actually, you know, part of the building blocks of Western civilization going back a millennia. What's new is the political left's and cultural Marxist agenda to keep you from getting married and starting a family. They want you to be fancy free and non-committed. They want you sleeping around. They want you living a crazy. And by the way, a full disclosure, because it's one of the reasons why I will never run for political office. You know, forget about skeletons in my closet. There's a whole graveyard full of skeletons there. I bought into that swan song. I worked in the entertainment business. I was in New York and L.A. and I was a young guy and I was single. And yeah, I did not live the life that I would want my sons to live, let alone my daughters. That doesn't mean I'm a hypocrite now to say, wow, that was wrong. I shouldn't have lived that life. It actually set me back by a decade. I wish I had gotten married earlier and started a family earlier. I wish I had the Lord in my life. I wish I had been saved. There's nothing wrong with that. In fact, it's quite responsible and mature to be able to look back at your mistakes and want your children not to repeat them. And the fact of the matter is, and the reason why the political left wants you sleeping around and wants you strung out on drugs and wants you not locking down a stable life and a good conservative, values-forward, faith-based existence is because as soon as you do all those things, you start voting a different way. As soon as you get married and you have responsibilities and you're raising a child in a stable nuclear family household, you start voting a different way. It's a reason why Karl Marx and the Democrat Socialists of America have in their manifesto the breakdown of the nuclear family. They think the nuclear family, a man and a wife married, raising children in a stable home, is in fact a fascist idea that is subversive to their socialist utopia. That should tell you everything about who they are and what their goals are. When people talk about the culture wars in this country, that's ground zero of the culture wars, because the sooner young people get married and start raising a family and have responsibilities to raise those children, they start voting a certain way. And the political left in this country, they know that. It's why, by the way, one of their strongest, most reliable demographics that continue to vote for them day in and day out, election in and election out, are single women. The longer women stay single into their 30s and 40s, why AOC made such a big deal about harvesting her eggs, trying to demonstrate you don't have to be a baby, you can wait till your 40s, because they want to keep you voting for them. It's just the facts. So given all of that, there is a clip that's going around right now. It's from like 2 years ago, but it's really relevant, and there's a reason why it's going viral. Jerry Seinfeld, who has gone through a bit of a political and cultural metamorphosis of his own, because he now recognizes how destructive the cultural left is in this country, reflecting on a conversation that he had with the late comedian Gary Shandling and Warren Beatty. Think about this. Warren Beatty in the 60s, 70s, and 80s was the most popular Hollywood actor and director you will find. And he was a very handsome man, and he lived that lifestyle. Then something happened. Take a listen to this.
13: Can you tell the Warren Beatty anecdote?
14: Sure. It's heartbreaking, though. You sure?
13: Yeah, if it's the one I think it is.
14: It is the one you think it is.
13: Warren Beatty, one of the biggest movie stars of the 60s, 70s, and 80s.
14: Just so he was very friendly. Him and Gary Shandling struck up a friendship. Yes. And Gary schlepped me along a handful of nights. And he had just started having kids.
13: In his 50s, right?
14: I guess so.
13: Late 40s.
14: Gary and I, of course, had no idea what he was doing or why.
13: Yeah.
14: And
13: why is this bear riding a unicycle? Yeah, go ahead.
14: And we would kind of question him about it. You know, what's it like? You know, what are you doing? I remember him taking me into a room in his mansion, and it was filled with toys. He goes, this used to be my office. And then there was just this room filled with little kid toys. And, you know, again, disconnected. You don't understand it. He said, and this must be his line. He says, one of the nice things God does is that he doesn't let people who don't have kids know what they're missing. That's the line you mean.
13: Yes.

0: once he became a father. What's important to know is Warren Beatty was in his 50s. The woman who bore his children, Annette Bening, not so much. She was much younger than him. Because men and women are different. And that gets me back to AOC and harvesting her eggs and the whole idea of putting off motherhood and not engaging in that sort of thing because it's they are convincing you it's unfulfilling. And then the second a man or a woman finally ends up becoming a father or a mother, they realize, oh, my gosh, this is not just fulfilling. It is the most fulfilling thing I have ever done in my life. Why didn't they tell me that? Why did they lie to me? And now you know why they lied to you. It's why this Lindsey Clancy story resonates. It's why the political left and the cultural Marxists are lining up to defend a woman who murdered her children. Because it buys into the idea that babies are an inconvenience that can be disposed of before they're born or, if necessary, afterwards. And if you disagree, well, you know, you're a fascist. It's about power in this country. Speaking of Clancy, Patrick Clancy, the husband, he spoke to 60 Minutes. You'll hear it next.
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4: 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The Answer. 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
7: It is O'Connor and Company, and we're talking about parenthood, fatherhood in particular, young men, by the way. And by the way, for everybody who wants to talk about the economic ramifications, I'm here for it as well, because that is a big problem. If the economy and affordability and the ability to start a house and start a family is what's keeping young people from getting married and having children, conservatives need to address that, and they need to address it in those terms. But I will also say that when I was finally old enough, finally came around, I was old enough. I've been old enough since I was 20, 21, 22 years old. But I didn't come around to the necessity of becoming a father to complete my role on this planet, to complete the mission that the Lord put me here to accomplish. I could not achieve everything that I eventually have achieved unless I had become a father first. I wish I had known that. I wish I had understood that. But when I finally got it and I started my family, I specifically moved to an area that was more affordable. I know that's unrealistic for a lot of people, but for many people, it's not. If you're being raised in an area that is incredibly expensive because your parents were successful, that doesn't mean that you have a birthright to be able to raise your family in the exact same neighborhood. Your parents didn't start in that neighborhood, probably. They lived in a place that was a lot less expensive and a lot more affordable, and then they ended up becoming successful and then moving to that high rent district. I know I'm being very glib, but in many cases, that really is the case. That said, parenthood and fatherhood, critically important, is the bottom line here, is what I'm trying to say. And that's why that Jerry Seinfeld clip is going so viral right now about Warren Beatty. But it brings us to the Clancy story, which, again, I think is one of the most important political stories that we've had, even though it doesn't involve Republicans or Democrats necessarily. But the Lindsey Clancy story is very, very political, especially when you see where people sort of fall down on one side or the other on this equation. And I assure you, politicians are trying to harness the energy behind those women who protested on behalf of this child murderer. They're trying to harness that energy, that focus, on their own political party. The Democrats are trying to do that. We need to have an answer. Here's the father, Patrick Clancy. He appeared on 60 Minutes yesterday. Let's start with clip 17, if you don't mind. Clip 17, and you'll hear right from Patrick Clancy.
8: October, and she went a few nights without sleeping.
9: What did she tell you that she was experiencing then?
8: She came downstairs one morning and she said, I didn't sleep at all last night. And so I said, yeah, that's awful. And I'll take the kids to school. You just focus on getting caught up on sleep.
9: Did you know anything about postpartum mental illness before this experience started?
8: No. I could piece together what it was like to be really, really anxious or depressed, but I didn't know how to manage a postpartum illness. I think mental illness has this ability to be tragically deceptive, so I'm sure there are things that I didn't see.
7: By the way, there's a reason why they're using the term postpartum mental illness and not postpartum depression, because depression doesn't lead you to triple homicide. They're saying that it was bipolar disorder and postpartum psychosis. And yes, if you remember this trial, she was actually evaluated by many mental health professionals. And she even admitted herself into a hospital where she was diagnosed with depression, but not bipolar disorder and postpartum psychosis. Also, it should be pointed out that Mr. Clancy, along with his ex-wife, are suing the medical providers, saying that they missed the bipolar disorder and postpartum psychosis, and that the medication that she was prescribed made her worse. And I have no doubt the medication had a severe impact on her as well. But again, there's not a whole lot of evidence to suggest that the medication can lead you to a triple homicide, especially one with such premeditated actions involved. Let's go to cut 16, because it's the root of this story, the children. Here's Mr. Clancy remembering his youngest baby.
8: So I didn't have all the details of Callan's condition. I just knew that they got a heartbeat back. So I remember that night, I really thought there was a chance that Callan would live. And I remember just thinking, just give me one kid. And I would raise him as best I could. And I would give him the best life I possibly could. And I'd tell him about his brother and sister. And I was holding out hope for that. And then when I got to the hospital, I saw the doctor. I saw the look on her face. And I knew that it wasn't going to be a good prognosis.
9: Callan's heart kept beating for 4 days.
8: I'm so grateful for those 4 days that I had with him.
7: It's worth watching this whole interview. 60 Minutes has put it out there, and you should take a gander at it and say a prayer for everyone involved. 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
11: SRN News, I'm Rich Thomason in Washington. You think gas prices are high now? House Minority Leader Steve Scalise says if the Democrats win in November, pump prices will absolutely skyrocket. He says just take a look at the current gas prices in blue states. Today's AAA national average for a gallon of regular, $4.47, that's the same as yesterday. Diesel fuel averaging $6.51 a gallon. The UN General Assembly will hear from President Trump tomorrow. He'll address the body at UN headquarters in New York. The General Assembly convenes its 81st session. On Thursday, the president will host Chinese President Xi at the White House. Germany's Chancellor Friedrich Merz vows to press ahead with reforms following an historic state election defeat. On Wall Street, the Dow futures 470 points higher. NASDAQ futures are up 341 points. More details, srnnews.com.
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7: I'm Larry O'Connor. It's O'Connor and Company live in our Relief Factor studios here in Washington, D.C. at WMAL, our flagship station. Wherever you're listening, though, I know that you come here because you want a clear-sighted analysis of the election coming up, the midterms, 6 weeks from tomorrow. And I assure you, if you're watching a cable news network or listening to public radio or wherever it is you're getting your news and political analysis, if they're telling you how this election is going to go based on the National Party Preference Poll, change the channel, you write an angry email, delete that cable network from all your consideration in the future, because that's not how we pick the majority in the House of Representatives. Party preference in a national poll is literally meaningless. This election is 435 little mini elections in each and every congressional district. And really, there's about 25 that you need to really focus on and worry about. And if you really want analysis about this election and how it's going, you want any news outlet and any political analysis that focuses on those districts. And I say that because, well, that's exactly what we're going to do. It's the Pennsylvania 10 in particular, currently represented by Congressman Scott Perry, a retired general from the Army and now running for reelection. And this is a close district, one that Trump barely won, one that Congressman Perry narrowly won last time around, and the Democrats were throwing everything they can at him. So we're joined now by Congressman Scott Perry. Congressman, thanks for joining us. Did I properly sum up exactly what you're up against right now?
12: Larry, you got it, and you're absolutely right. This is 435 elections, not just one big one. And so every district is very different. The issues district by district are different. Their personalities are different. And like you said, so this is going to come down to 25 to 35 of what they call the swing district elections, the control of the House of Representatives. And what does that mean? That means control of things like impeachment hearings and just ubiquitous investigations into all things about the administration, or at least some semblance of moving the ball forward for our country. Those are the choices. If the Democrats win, they're going to spend 2 years just, you know, being a can opener for the administration, constantly every day dragging them in and accusing them of things. If Republicans win, we're not going to get as done as much as we always want to, but we're going to be moving the ball in the correct direction to save the country. And so that's what at stake here, the difference between crazy and just trying to live a normal life.
7: By the way, Congressman Scott Perry is our guest from Pennsylvania. And if they're really concerned about investigations and corruption, like they say, and then to them, it just manifests in a bunch of hearings trying to impeach Donald Trump again. But there's a whole lot of corruption going on right now through federal programs. That's what Congress is supposed to be looking at and worried about. And I know it's something that you've been plugged in on. Can you speak a little bit about that and how I'm thinking the voters in the 10th in Pennsylvania are really more concerned about how their tax dollars are being wasted and all the fraud stories that we're seeing?
12: You're absolutely right, Larry. And of course, you know, of the committees I'm on the Oversight Committee is one of them. And our job is to every committee has a job of oversight, right? But the Oversight Committee itself really drills down on this stuff. And I remember when we had Keith Ellison, the attorney general, and Tim Walz, the governor of that state, where all this Somali fraud occurred. And they couldn't answer questions. They wouldn't answer questions. And of course, what's frustrating too, Larry, is that we're the legislative body. We can highlight things and we can refer charges and we can say, look what happened here. We can't arrest anybody. And there's no doubt in my mind that these two, that scale of theft doesn't happen without somebody noticing it. And you might not, they might not have committed crimes of commission, right? They might not have written the check, so to speak, to the fraudster. But there are crimes of omission when you know bad things are happening and you don't do anything about it. That also can be a crime. And to me, and I think to the American people, we're very frustrated at the lack of accountability for the people that have conducted this stuff. And we're not talking about, you know, there are low-level operators that have literally stolen millions of dollars. But what about the people at the top that knew this was going on and didn't do anything about it? Shouldn't we be making an example of them? And when is that ever going to come?
7: That's right. Good question. And by the way, listen, the vice president and his task force and people from the executive branch that are going after fraud, they had a huge announcement last week. We highlighted it here about the small business frauds. 870,000 people who had engaged in fraudulent behavior with small business loans during COVID-19. People want to forget about the pandemic, but it's probably because they were in charge. The Democrats were in charge and they allowed that to happen.
12: Yeah, and I don't think Republicans go after these people hard enough. Like, I'm glad that all those people are no longer allowed to be involved in the federal government, the contracting system. But my goodness, somebody was at the top of the agency at the time that occurred. Who is that person that signed off and allowed all this stuff? And did they just get to ride off into the sunset only to come back in some other administration and do the same thing again? Like, no, they should be prosecuted. And it just doesn't seem like that ever happens. And it sure happens when Democrats are in charge, right? They don't start at the low level, Larry. They go for the president of the United States and his family.
7: That's right. Listen, while you're campaigning, Congress, speaking with Congressman Scott Perry, he's in the South Central Pennsylvania there, right? York, Gettysburg, is this the district? Hershey, Pennsylvania. It's so beautiful there. It's such a beautiful part of the country, but it's definitely a swingy part of the country. It can go Republican, it can go Democrat. That's why they're focusing on you. The Democrats have been smart enough not to, you know, nominate AOC to run against you. But when you're door knocking, when you're talking to the people of your district, do they understand that the Democrats, Hakeem Jeffries and Chuck Schumer, they have allowed these radical Marxists into the room? So even if, you know, the Democrat is running as moderate, there's no such thing anymore as long as these people have such a powerful voice within the party. Do the voters get that? Do they understand?
12: Some do, Larry, but not all do, which is why it's great to have a conversation with my bosses at their doorstep so I can explain this to them. And I've long held that the Democrat Party that you think of and know of hasn't existed for a long time. And while Hakeem Jeffries, like you said, And, you know, and some of the party leaders have let these crazy nut job people into the room. That doesn't tell the whole story, right? I mean, not everybody in Germany in the 30s and 40s was in the Third Reich, but the Third Reich was running the operation, right? And so not every Democrat or liberal sees himself as you know, this guy, like this guy that's running for the Senate up in Michigan,
7: Abdul
12: who's
7: Sayed,
12: an Islamist,
7: yeah.
12: Right?
7: Yeah.
12: Yes, Sayed, right? They don't all see themselves that way. But the point to make is, like you said, those are the people that are in charge of the policy and that party once it's in power and even when it's not in power. That's the voice. Everybody else is coming along. So if you consider yourself a moderate, that's great. Unfortunately, your voice is not going to be heard. The defund your local police, the open up the prisons, that's yeah. the conversation. That's the policy that's going to be offered. And you're going to be forced to vote for it. And people say, well, I would never vote for that. I'm, you know, I'm a moderate. You know, what's one thing that is claimed and is right about so-called Democrats? They stick together, right? So when those things sure. are offered to defund your local police and close your prisons and let all the criminals out, those people are going to go right along with it because they look, we just had two members of the Democrat Party vote with Republicans on what's called a rule in the House of Representatives. And the Democrat Party, those other members are coming after them. As a matter of fact, that you can watch it on TV. You don't have to listen to me. You can watch the clip of it. In the committee, the one Rules Committee member turned his back on his colleagues, wouldn't even face them because they had the temerity to be bipartisan and work with Republicans on some kind of reasonable legislation. Yeah. That's what happens in the Democrat Party.
7: This is not Ed Rendell's Democrat Party in Pennsylvania, that's for sure. And John Fetterman gets it, though. I mean, look at John Fetterman, who's actually...
12: Right.
7: I always hear that they want bipartisanship. They want politicians who will reach across the aisle and come together on the things they agree on. Fetterman does it, and look how they're treating him. They're going to primary him because it's unacceptable that he votes with Republican. I hope the voters in your district get that, though. I do.
12: Well, we're informing them, Larry, but you're right. We have to go out and look. They're busy. They don't have time to babysit their representatives. So you got to be out telling them what's happening, and we're doing that. But you're absolutely right, and Fetterman's one of them. Fetterman, people say, is he like a Republican? No, he's just an old world Democrat. That's all right. He is. He thinks that government's the answer to almost all problems, but he loves the country. But most people aren't even familiar with that in the Democrat Party anymore. If you don't hate the country and essentially can't work across the aisle ever just because there are Republicans or Donald Trump there, that's what they're familiar with. That's why Fetterman looks like such an anomaly to them.
7: Representative Scott Perry, like I said, he's a retired general from the Army Reserves there in Pennsylvania. Again, not unlike Ed Rendell, although I don't think he reached your rank in the Reserves or National Guard. Now congressman for the 10th District in Pennsylvania. Democrats want to make this about affordability and about how things cost more than they should. And they do cost more than they should. But why do you think that is? Why are things more expensive than they should be? And what's the solution?
12: Well, two things. One is because members of Congress and members of the federal government spend too much of your money that doesn't exist, right? No matter what we all, and every time we spend your money like that, the money that's in your pocket doesn't go as far. It's worth less, right? It's not mm-hmm. worthless, but it's worth less. And so that continues to happen. And look, we fought like crazy. We got unprecedented savings in the what's called the Big Beautiful Bill or the Working Families Tax Bill. We got unprecedented savings. It's still not enough, Larry. So and when I talked to the president about it, of course, he said, Scott, I hear you. I can't get these people to vote to save any money. And he's not wrong about that. And of course, Democrats join up with Republicans to do that. So that's problem number one. Number two, the acute problem of Iran and fuel being connected to everything, right? You can't run away from it. It's reality. But what you can say and what's true is this. Why are we blaming America for defending itself? Why are we blaming President Trump for finally doing something about Iran, not only shouting death to America, but killing Americans and then threatening America with a nuclear weapon? And so instead of blaming America, and I know they hate Donald Trump, but instead of blaming him for protecting America, Why aren't these people blaming Iran, who actually kills Americans, shouts death to America, and wants to send a nuclear weapon to America? That's who's at fault here. And yeah, the prices, yeah. None of us, you don't like either, Larry. None of us like it. But do you like that, you know, if there was a nuclear strike, the same people that are complaining right now would say, well, you knew this was going to happen and you didn't do anything about
13: it. That's
12: unfortunately,
13: exactly right.
12: You know, you can't wait until a nuclear bomb goes off to do something. It's too late then. It is too late.
13: We've got to leave it there.
12: You have to be ahead.
13: I'm up against it. Scott Perry running for re-election. 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
7: A couple of other stories to get to here, but I do want to let you know we've got some pretty exciting news here. It's funny, I mentioned that I went to the Republican Party gala in Fairfax County. Can we say gala? Is that okay? Or is it a gala? I'm not sure. Anyway, Treasury Secretary Scott Bessent was there, former Governor Glenn Youngkin. It was all hosted by Katie Gorka, who is the chairwoman of the Republican Party in Fairfax. A great event on Saturday night. Meredith and I had a great time with our friend Jennifer London, who's got a terrific podcast as well. Great patriot, Jennifer London. And Seb Gorka, Dr. Gorka, Dr. G, America First with Dr. G. He was the official photographer. He was taking pictures the whole time. He was like running the video off his so check out his X feed. You'll see some videos and some pictures. It was a great night. But we were talking to people, and it's like, oh, where were you? We missed your show for a couple of weeks. And I said, well, Meredith and I were on a cruise with Young America's Foundation. And somebody said, how do we get to go on these cruises with you, Larry? I hear about these other people's cruise. I don't hear about your cruise. And so to that end, I just like to let y'all know, I got a cruise that you can all jump on board with. Now, you know that we've got the Gulf of America cruise coming up this November. That's already sold out. It's gone. It's locked in. But we're this week we're announcing a brand new cruise. I'm going to give you a preview of it, though. It's for 2027. It's like plan in advance. 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I'm just giving you a little tease right now about it. I'm not going to give you all the details. But if you go to LarryCruise.com, you'll see what I'm talking about. Let me just say it's an all-American cruise that you're going to love. And I'll just leave it at that. I'm going to leave it at that. We'll give you more details as the week goes on. But you can get a sneak peek at LarryCruise.com. All right. The Triumphal Arch for Arlington. This is for as you're driving to Arlington National Cemetery across the Memorial Bridge by the Lincoln Memorial going into Virginia over the Potomac. You're going to see this huge Triumphal Arch. At the strong request of the United States military and for national security purposes, I have agreed to convert the magnificent Triumphal Arch planned since the Civil War era many, many years ago at the Receptive Circle adjoining the Arlington Memorial Bridge into a top-grade military complex Triumphal Arch to house, store, and have the rapid ability to use large numbers of drones plus snipers on both the roof and plaza areas and additionally have and hold large quantities of sniper ammunition in storage. There will be no facility like this anywhere in the world. So that's the president's announcement on True Social. Let me just explain what's going on here. If it's for national security purposes, they can't mess with it. The president has a whole lot of leeway there. And so now the Triumphal Arch will also be utilized for national security and security in Washington, D.C., in the National Mall and Arlington Cemetery in case of terrorist attack, and they won't be able to stop it. So, I mean, he's creative. You got to give him that. Meanwhile, the week is going to be quite intense for the president. He's in New York City today, and he's going to be meeting Zora Mamdani at Gracie Mansion. And this is all because of the UNGA. The UNGA, that's the United Nations General Assembly. He will be delivering a speech at the United Nations. He's also going to, on Tuesday, tomorrow, he'll also be talking about the deal over Greenland with the Kingdom of Denmark. And there's also an expected meetup with Volodymyr Zelensky, the president of Ukraine in New York, talk about potential peace summit. Also, later in the week, on Thursday, Xi Jinping will be coming to Washington, D.C., and having a summit and a state dinner Thursday, the 24th, as well as a lot of high power meetings behind the scenes, some of it maybe having to do with trade and tariffs, others having to do with AI. So this is a busy week. The Zora Mamdani, the UN, announcement of the Greenland deal, and then a summit with Xi Jinping and a state dinner at the White House all this week. By Friday, he will have earned a trip to Mar-a-Lago, I think, for the weekend. Meanwhile, one other story here as we focus on these midterm elections. I just want to remind everybody, as everyone says, oh, it's the price of gas and it's affordability and it's, you know, mean tweets and all these things. No, this election, as you saw at the midterm convention in Dallas on the final night, when we heard from all of the angel moms who have lost their children at the hands of illegal immigrant murderers, this election, like every election, is about policy and about who gets to set policy going forward for the benefit of the American people. You'll remember the moment in the State of the Union when the president said, stand if you agree that our top priority is the safety and security of the American people over foreigners, and half the room would not stand. That half the room represented the Democrats, and they want to be in power. They want to be in the majority, and they don't have your best interests at heart. And I want to tell you a story out of Department of Homeland Security, Bill Malusian of Fox News reporting. There was an arrest made in Montgomery County, Maryland, a Tony suburb, very left, very Democrat, Sanctuary County, by the way. They won't cooperate with ICE there. It's Maryland, after all. An arrest was made of an Uber driver charged with sexually assaulting his underage passenger in the, I shouldn't say Uber, it's a rideshare. They won't say what kind of rideshare it was. This person is an illegal alien from Guinea. He was caught and released at the Arizona border by the Biden administration in 2023. He was then arrested in New York City this June for sexually assaulting a minor. He was released because New York is run by Democrats. And now he has been arrested for raping a underage teen girl who was a passenger in the rideshare vehicle that he was driving in Maryland. That's what this election is about. That's what's on the ballot. 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
11: Breaking news this hour from Town Hall. I'm Rich Thomason. An ICE shooting in Austin, Texas is under investigation. 28-year-old Venezuelan man shot and wounded during an immigration enforcement operation. ICE says he's in the U.S. illegally. His family contends that he's here on a work permit. It looks like Vladimir Putin will keep his hold over the Russian parliament. Following a carefully choreographed vote, anti-war parties were off the ballot.
18: Russia's main Kremlin party, United Russia, is dominating the country's first wartime parliamentary election, virtually devoid of opposition to President Vladimir Putin's policies. The vote, which is all but certain to cement the Kremlin's dominance, began on Friday for 111 million eligible voters and ended Sunday. The balloting included residents of four Ukrainian regions that Moscow illegally annexed after the war began, but still doesn't fully control.
11: And that's correspondent Charles de la Desma. While applauding President Trump for making the right moves in Venezuela, GOP Senator Bernie Moreno has doubts about the trustworthiness of acting Venezuelan President Delcy Rodriguez.
19: She has no credibility in her home country. Obviously, she's been somebody who does exactly what we tell her to do. In the case of the last few months since we've liberated Venezuela. But I would caution President Trump, she's not our friend. She's somebody who will tell us what we want to hear, but doesn't always follow the instructions that she commits to, or the things that she says she's going to do.
11: Moreno on Fox News Sunday. President Trump will be meeting today with New York City Mayor Zoran Mamdani, the meeting to take place at Gracie Mansion, the mayor's official residence in New York. Tomorrow, the president addresses the 81st U.N. General Assembly, that at U.N. headquarters in Manhattan. Watching Wall Street, Dow futures up 429 points, NASDAQ futures ahead 321. More on these stories, townhall.com.
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22: 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The State Fair of Texas returns Friday and will run through October 18th in Dallas. Kids' admission has been lowered to $10 every day, while adult admission and parking prices are also down. The fair will feature more than 80 rides, new attractions, and Little Lone Stars Land for younger children. An ICE agent shot and wounded a man Sunday during a traffic stop in Austin. The man, identified as 28-year-old Wilbur Rafael Garces Perez, was shot in the torso and remains in serious but stable condition. His attorney says he was later released from the hospital into what she believes is ICE custody. The Trump administration has begun installing border wall panels in a 47-mile stretch of Hudspeth County in West Texas. Customs and Border Protection says the first 30-foot steel panels went up September 15th as part of a broader $46 billion plan to expand border barriers, roads, and technology. I'm Trey Westerberg on AM 1070. 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
23: 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Dak Prescott is now the Cowboys' career leader in touchdown passes as he moves by Tony Romo with a 4-touchdown day, and the Cowboys knock off Washington 37-20. Cowboys back at it when they play against Baltimore in Rio coming up on Sunday. The Houston Texans, they are now 0-2. They lose to the Cincinnati Bengals 20-6 on Sunday. They'll visit the Colts this upcoming weekend. The Rangers have a 1-game lead in the American League West over the Astros. Yesterday, the Rangers, they lose to the Blue Jays 7-2. Astros lose to the Braves 4-2. Each team is off today. Tomorrow, the Rangers begin a series against the Mets, and the Astros open up a series against the Mariners. 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
8: From the wild world of DC politics to America's culture clash, brace yourself for the reality check you've been waiting for. 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
17: 43 days to go. We are 43 days away from the historic midterm election in America. We're going to see if Americans vote for the crazy, or are we going to try to hold on to some semblance of sanity, normalcy? They're pretending, the Democrats are pretending that they're not as crazy as they used to be. Yeah, they're not as crazy as they used to be. Have you checked out the governor of Massachusetts lately? That Looney Tunes? You know, the woman who proudly announced approval for abortion right up to the moment of birth to the cheers of the ghouls of the violent left. And they are violent. They are a party of death and despair and destruction. And in fact, I think we grabbed that clip, didn't we, Tracy? Don't we have a clip of Maura Healey proudly proclaiming the approval of abortion up to the moment of birth? And they cheered for it. They loved it. They thought that was a good thing. Well, she's back at it again. Now they've announced, I guess it's in the aftermath of the Lindsey Clancy hung jury, that when you have a baby in the state of Massachusetts, the government's going to come pay a visit. There's going to be a visit from the government. They're going to come knocking on your door to do an assessment. They're going to do like a wellness check. The government is going to come knocking. This is the Massachusetts governor, Maura Healey, who gave an interview to Boston Public Radio and shared the following.
9: Everybody in the state, when you have a baby, you're going to have a home visit. You're going to have a home visit within days, weeks, and that will be an opportunity for a healthcare provider to make an assessment.
17: Make an assessment. You know, just kind of see how what kind of a parent you're going to be. The government knows better than you how to vote. The government knows better than you how to parent. The government knows better than you how to live your life, how to pay your bills, how to raise your children. That's what's on the ballot in 43 days. Do you understand that? Find me one Democrat who will denounce that insanity. That in Massachusetts, if you have a baby, the government is going to pay you a visit. to do an assessment. What will that assessment involve? Will that involve whether you're a gun owner? Maybe that you're pro-life? Maybe you're an evangelical Christian? Maybe you're Catholic? They want to know. Government's going to come visit you. My father was from Massachusetts. I don't remember much of him. He died when I was a little boy. But I remember that accent. Pak the Khan, Havid Yad, as the joke always went. He's turning over in his grave at what Massachusetts is. But again, it's not just a Massachusetts issue. It is a political reality. This is today's Democrat Party. They're more upset about this illegal from Venezuela shot in Austin. And I am glad that he's alive. I'm glad he wasn't killed. The facts yet haven't been really released. Initially, they pretended he wasn't an illegal. Then they managed to confirm that he is an illegal from Venezuela who was under a final deportation order. But now they're marching through the streets of Austin waving Mexican flags to protest this latest ICE shooting. This is on the ballot. All of this is on the ballot. This is what Americans are going to decide. Crazy versus normal. I mean, look, we're not perfect. Republicans are making a lot of mistakes. I know this war isn't popular right now, and I know people don't like seeing gas prices getting closer and closer to $5 a gallon. Affordability, as deceptive as that issue really kind of is, it's a reality for people. I get it. So what are Americans going to do in 43 days? I'd like to believe that my country won't vote for crazy. Even Bill Maher laughed at Jessica Tarloff, who was a guest on Bill's show over the weekend, Real Time, on HBO. Check out this exchange where Jessica is pretending, well, we may be crazy as a party, but we Democrats are getting a lot less crazy. I thought Maher was going to jump out of his seat.
3: But I think all these new recent elections have been about the Democrats are crazy on social issues. People don't like that. Trump's crazy, but the economy's better. But he doesn't have the economy anymore. I mean, I looked
10: at... And we're less crazy.
3: Who's less crazy?
10: Democrats. You
3: what?
10: Haven't noticed?
3: Have you seen the Democratic... You're being sarcastic. Oh, I see.
10: No.
3: No? You think we're less crazy?
10: Maybe not inside, but we're at least when we go out and give a speech talking about the economy and corruption and not talking about...
12: They're wearing Carhartts and pretending to be less crazy. That's what's happening.
3: They're communists who think the Islamists are the good guys. Are you kidding? Less crazy?
10: The candidates?
3: Oh, some of the candidates... You're not following the Democratic Socialists of America?
10: Oh, no, I'm following them. I have to see them every day. I work at Fox News.
3: Okay, they're not less crazy. And they're not recanting any of that crazy gender stuff. I mean, they're doubling down. Anyway, the point is, this election is not about that.
17: So he kind of laughed her off. Of course you're crazy. You're communists who think the Islamic radicals are the good guys. You're marching through the streets of Austin waving Mexican flags because an illegal got shot by a law enforcement officer. And finally, you support a party that expects the government to come calling when you have a baby. Unbelievable. What are we going to do in 43 days? Give me your thoughts. 800-655-MIKE. Let's do this today. Why not? It's September 21st. I'm in a good mood. I got a plan of attack, meeting with my doctor today. We're going to tackle this stupid blockage I've got in the Widowmaker. Gotten a lot of advice from people. Some of it isn't so good. Some of you are hoping I'm going to drop over in the next couple of minutes. But incidentally, can I give a quick shout out to body scans? I went over here to this body scan place in Tampa Bay a couple months ago, whatever it was, Kraft Body Scan. And they're the ones that found a little problematic issue with the arteries leading in my heart. My doctor then, based on that, had a follow-up with a CT scan. They found a 52% moderate blockage in my left arterial descending, whatever the heck that is. And now I've got a plan, and I'm going to work on it. And I'm going to keep stay on top of the weight and do an exercise and a trainer, and I'm going to be eating right. And I wouldn't have known about it had not been for this body scan. And by the way, they were a sponsor a while ago. They're not an advertiser now, but I still salute them big time, because God gave us the technology to get ahead of stuff like this. You don't want to have a massive heart.

0: 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Grab a line, call, or text, but join us. We want to hear from you.
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0: Massachusetts, where this lunatic governor presides. That's Lee, Massachusetts. Looks like a nice, pretty little town on Salem News Channel's camera network. 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Just visit snc.tv. Thank you very much for watching. 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Thanks for being a part of what is a real fast-growing project that Mark and I are loving. Text message from the Tampa Bay area, and I'll clean it up a little bit. I can't use the Tom Brady expletive. Did you see Tom Brady let one go yesterday? He saw a player get injured, and he went, "Oh, yes!" right on TV. And I couldn't help but think, I wonder if they're going to wind up facing FCC fines for all the TV stations that carried that profanity. I don't know how that works. But Tom Brady with a candid moment of an expletive. That's what Florida wrote me. Bat blank crazy is the level today's Democrats are on. Florida, you're right. So what are we going to do in 43 days? I mentioned a moment ago about God blessing humanity with technology. How about the technology to keep these data brokers out of your life? Here's a true story. A guy's car insurance jumped over 20%. He didn't have any accidents, no tickets. He started digging around to find out what happened. It was his car. Every hard break he made, every fast merge, every late night taco run, his car's automaker logged it all, sold that data to a data broker, and the broker sold it to his insurance company. He requested his file, hundreds of pages. 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Here's another text, rather infuriating, from Louisville, Kentucky. Mike, as a retired public school teacher, I fully support home visits. Often our most vulnerable and innocent go home to deplorable conditions. If this helps one child, I support it. Now, can you imagine this well-meaning, delusional person in Louisville, Kentucky, thinking it's a good idea for the government to pay a mandatory visit to your home simply because you had a baby? Let's listen again to what the governor of Massachusetts, this is something that Louisville, Kentucky texter supports. Here's Maura Healy on Boston Public Radio last week.
1: Everybody in the state, when you have a baby, you're going to have a home visit. You're going to have a home visit within days, weeks, and that will be an opportunity for a healthcare provider to make an assessment.
0: And there's somebody like this texter. Sorry to beat you up, texter. I appreciate you listening to the show and texting me. How delusional are you? Oh, if it helps one child. So you're going to want the government to pay an assessment visit to your household? Oh, what can go wrong with that, Louisville, huh? What can go wrong there? And see, it's impressionable, delusional people like this texter that the Democrats count on. Gary's in Connecticut. Hey, Gary, welcome back. How are you?
2: Good morning. How are you doing?
0: I'm good, thanks.
2: You know, unfortunately, it's irresponsible misinformation to claim that Massachusetts is forcing home visits on new parents. The program Welcome Family is 100% voluntary.
0: Oh, yeah.
2: Services, not mandated. Excuse me.
0: Uh-huh.
2: I'm talking now.
0: Yeah, no, you're not.
2: To give new mothers.
0: Oh, yeah. Get out of violin.
2: And infant care.
0: Get out of violin.
2: Tell the truth?
0: Yeah, I am telling the truth.
2: Why don't you tell the truth?
0: What do you mean? You don't believe Maura Healey's own words? You didn't hear her own words, Gary? You didn't hear her words? I don't need to make anything up. I played the clip.
2: You're cutting out what she said.
0: I played what she said. How about, and while you're on the bandwagon for Maura Healey, this freak, this terrible, terrible governor from Massachusetts, why don't you get on this bandwagon? Let's play this clip for you, Gary. And hang on. You don't need to stop it. You don't need to stop. You can stop yelling at me. I'm not going to hang up on you. Just calm down. Why don't you react to what?
2: I don't like the truth.
0: Well, I love the truth. You're not telling the truth. You want the government to do your job because you're weak.
2: Audience.
0: You're weak. You're weak. You want the government to be your daddy. You're a nanny. You love the nanny state. Now, listen, Gary. Stop interrupting me. Why don't you tell the truth about Maura Healey and what she said about late-term abortion? Why don't you listen to this, put this in your pipe and smoke it? Play this for Gary from Connecticut.
2: Why are you changing the subject?
0: Go ahead.
2: Changing the subject?
0: Because you don't want to touch this. Because I'm making a point that you can't trust this governor, Gary. That's all.
2: No, you can't trust you. Calm down.
0: You're gonna have a stroke. You might have a blockage. I don't want you to stroke out. Calm down, Gary. Calm down. Stop yelling. Stop yelling, Gary. I am telling the truth. She's a freak, and so are you. Listen to Maura Healey and what she said about late-term abortion. There she is signing the document. There's all the ladies around. We can have abortion up to the moment of birth, Gary. Are you saluting that, too? Is that the truth?
2: Mike, are you saying that Massachusetts is forcing new parents to have
0: this? I'm saying that the governor of Massachusetts, who you just heard and saw, celebrates having abortion up to the moment of birth, wants the government to pay a visit every time a person has a baby. And that's the truth, Gary. Get over yourself. 800. Again, here we go. Crazy versus normal. You want Gary to win from Connecticut, or you want normal people to win in 43 days?
3: Mike. And that's Ladies Leadership Lunch.
4: With SRN News, I'm Rich Thomason in Washington. Artificial intelligence will top the agenda when President Trump and Chinese President Xi meet later in the week in Washington. And meanwhile, the U.S. Treasury chief and China's vice premier discuss the issue at a meeting over the weekend in New York. Security is tight as the 81st U.N. General Assembly convenes tomorrow in New York. Hundreds of heads of state are on hand in Midtown Manhattan. President Trump will address the meeting tomorrow. Today, the president sits down with New York City Mayor Zoran Mamdani at Gracie Mansion in New York. Anti-ICE protesters out in force the other day in Austin, Texas, after immigration enforcement agents shot and wounded a 28-year-old Venezuelan man. He is currently pending deportation. His family says he's in the country on a work permit. The opening bell sounding on Wall Street, stocks starting off the day higher. More details, srnnews.com.
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1: Poor Gary in Connecticut. You don't tell the truth. I've got, let me expand on Gary's support for the Welcome Family program in Massachusetts. And again, back to the texture from Louisville. Look at your digits on your hand. How many fingers you want to give up under the guise of government overreach? How many, can you imagine Americans thinking it's okay that a representative from the government should show up at your doorstep after the mother has a baby to do an assessment? What kind of assessment, Gary, is going to be part of the Welcome Family program? And just in case you think that a crackpot caller is telling the truth when he's not, let me set the record straight and make sure you know exactly what Governor Maura Healey and her Welcome Family program is all about. Let me first remember to welcome back an old friend to the Mike Gallagher Show. And I'm all about health these days, and you're going to get sick of me reminding you to take care of yourself. Most of us don't get enough fiber in our diet, but getting enough fiber is crucial. 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Great to have Dr. Howard and the team back on the Mike Gallagher Show lineup. Here's the headline. Associated Press, Fox News. Let me make sure I fully articulate the Welcome Family program that people like Gary up in Connecticut think is such a peachy idea. Massachusetts is expanding a taxpayer-funded program that sends nurses into the homes of new parents after childbirth, fueling debate over the government's role in family health care. Governor Maura Healey announced plans to invest $2 million to expand the state's Welcome Family program, which offers home visits from registered nurses after the birth of a child. Now, listen again carefully, since Gary apparently has got some wax in his ears. Let's listen closely, not to my words, but to the words, one more time, of Governor Maura Healey.
2: Everybody in the state, when you have a baby, you're going to have a home visit. You're going to have a home visit within days, weeks, and that will be an opportunity for a health care provider to make an assessment.
1: Those are her words, not mine, Gary. Everybody in the state, when you have a baby, you're going to have a home visit within days. According to the Associated Press and FoxNews.com, the announcement sparked debate. Many users questioned whether the program represented an appropriate role for government. One user wrote on X, "Doctors and pediatricians are more than capable to conduct appropriate screenings for their patients. Say no to home visits." Another called the program creepy, massive government overreach. But and incidentally, Gary wants to bang the drum. Well, it's voluntary. Yeah, so are gun buyback programs. Remember that idea? did that in Australia. Remember when they made you turn in all your guns and they pretended it was voluntary? What do you think a far-left, radical, wacko government is going to do when they conduct a home assessment? Again, this isn't even worth the debate that poor Gary tried to spark. It's ridiculous. It's nonsense. Minnesota. Hey, Mike, you're right on the money. Minnesota did these stupid home health visits during the polio endemic, and my mom was frantic that any one of her 8 kids might say or do something not acceptable to the social worker, nurse. What do you think happens when somebody shows up and you say the wrong thing to the nurse? What do you think could go wrong? Oh, nothing, right, Gary? Nothing at all. Let's just have the government knock on your door and provide an assessment. Hey, I got an idea, Gary. Why don't you be a dad and your wife be a mom and you guys parent your kids without the government telling you what to do? How about that for an idea? This is what's on the ballot. Crazy versus normal. This is what we're up against. And everything that's coming down the pike, we are looking at a real choice that Americans are going to get to make. And there's a lot of questions. I get it. There's a lot of uncertainty. There's a lot of drama. Ignore the noise. Move heaven and earth to vote. If we show up, we're going to win. If people stay home, we're going to lose. Here's a common sense texter from Connecticut, Chuck in Essex, who writes, "Hey, Mike, regarding voluntary, remember that filing your tax return is always voluntary." Yeah, right. It's true. Nick's in Pennsylvania, 19 before the hour. Hey, Nick, welcome. You're on the Mike Gallagher Show. How are you?
3: Good, Mike. I found out why they want to have visits from a nurse.
1: Oh, I guarantee you why they want to have visits, but you go ahead and you fill in the blanks. I got a lot of theories about why they want assessments from government-sponsored nurses, but you go right ahead, Nick. The floor is yours.
3: Sure. The assessment is this. The nurse is going to ask the mother who just had the baby, does she regret having the baby and does she still want an abortion?
1: There you go.
3: She still want, yeah.
1: I mean, you know, Nick,
3: after she had the baby.
1: This stands to reason. How can you trust a governor and a government like the state of Massachusetts that celebrates aborting a baby up to the moment of birth? 9 months, and they cheered for that. Now, you're going to trust a nurse that she sends in voluntarily into somebody's home? You're right. I mean, Nick, you know it's more than just checking out the conditions of the home.
3: Sure. She just wants to ask, and I really mean this, do you still want to have your baby, or do we take it over and can we euthanize it?
1: And that's not a stretch. That shouldn't be a leap to think that. Here's another text from Orlando. Oh, I got it. In Massachusetts, you can kill your baby up to birth, but we're so concerned about live babies that we need to come back and check them after birth. The ones who escape abortion. What a sick state. Glad I live in Florida. Tracy said that to me earlier today. My producer said, what a bunch of lunatics in the state of Massachusetts. Years ago, we had a parody song about Massachusetts. And doggone it, Eric, somehow we let it slip through our fingers. Normally, Eric grabs those and keeps them. But for some reason, we weren't able to get our hands on it. It's so funny. It's about the water. Something is in the water in Massachusetts. Has to be. They do things up there that are, and I know we got plenty of folks who take in the Mike Gallagher show in Massachusetts, you must think you are in an insane asylum. That video, and the problem with the video of her signing the abortion up to birth thing is that there's no audio on it. I'm sorry. It's kind of awkward to play. This is really B-roll. But it's her signing this document, and all the women around her, oh, yay, yay. Abortion up to the moment of birth. God help us. God help us. We had a great visit last week with Craig W. Stanfill, the author of Carbon Zero. Every day there's a new headline about AI. It's in the news everywhere. AI is moving faster than we ever imagined. Look, I'm not, I found a new one now. Muse. Have you heard about Muse? That's a new one. That's my latest buddy. There's ChatGPT. There's Claude. Now there's Muse. This is coming from Google. It's pretty good. And this is creepy. They gave me a chance to give it a name. Now the name of my Muse partner is Ziggy. I was talking to Ziggy all weekend. had a slow weekend. What can I say? 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
0: Gallagher.
1: Poor Tommy encountered our new screener, Tony. Tommy in Michigan calls like 100 times a day. Tommy's a chronic. And, you know, can I just pull the curtain back a little bit? If you don't get through some days when you call the show, a lot of it is because I would prefer newer callers just to give more people an opportunity to talk. This is a caller-driven show, and we're really, really very proud of how we protect our callers. And we've only got a few incoming lines. And if you call a lot, typically we're going to try to politely ask you to make way for somebody who doesn't call a lot. Tommy, bless his heart, calls constantly. And isn't he the guy we got into it with a few weeks ago, Eric? Is that the same guy, Tommy? I think it was. Yeah, Tommy in Auburn Hills, Michigan. We had this nasty back and forth. Anyway, he calls 100 times a day. He gets to Tony, our new screener. Now, what people don't know about Tony, he's no rookie. Tony has been in radio for years. And we had to make a change with our screener because Alex had to go do some more duties with WNYM in New York City. He was kind of sharing duties. Anyway, Tony is already knocking it out of the park. And Tommy called, laid out his points, but was babbling and rambling like he often does. And Tony politely said, all right, hang on, Tommy. Just give me a sentence here so I can put it on the screen. And Tommy proceeds to say to Tony, don't you tell me what to do, MF-er. Now, Tommy, just a bit of advice. That's probably not going to get you a seat at the table. That's probably not going to get you on the show. You may not want to talk to Tony that way. And because Tony's the guy that's going to decide whether you're going to get to talk to yours truly. And Tommy, alas, will not. And Tommy, you probably won't be talking to me, not when you talk that disrespectfully to somebody who was not disrespectful to you. Don't tell me what to say, MF-er. And then Eric added in, boy, these are days I just love my job. Love coming to work. 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Have you, I'm sure you saw all the breathless, hysterical coverage. Trump has finally had enough of CNN and MS Now and Politico, and he kicked them out of the White House. They're now suing. And I've kind of avoided this topic only because it's probably going to get me in trouble. Let me just admit, not my favorite thing, okay? Banning news organizations, as lousy as these three outfits might be, is not exactly optimal, in my view. I think it's a privilege to get to cover the White House, and I don't think anybody can just get a press credential and cover the White House and this administration. But CNN, MS Now, and Politico announced moments ago they're going to sue the Trump administration to try to restore their White House access. And they'll find some judge in Washington that probably does it. But before you get all bent out of shape by watching the hysteria of media reporters like Brian Stelter, and somehow he's back on CNN again, and he is breathlessly hyperventilating that Trump banned the media, can I take you back to 2021? The same Brian Stelter, you remember that guy, I think his nickname is Potato Head, got a little bit of a round face. Probably a nice guy, who knows, I don't know anything about him. I know he's the media reporter, they fired him at CNN, for some reason they brought him back. He is offended that CNN got kicked out of the White House the other day. But he wasn't offended in 2021 when he suggested Fox News should be removed from the White House. Let's take a trip down memory lane, shall we?
9: There are, you know, these questions about Fox's, as Fox radicalizes and as it becomes even more and more of a political tool. Zerwick, you wrote a column recently for The Sun about this, saying Fox should be viewed as a political tool. And that raises a question. Should it be a part of the White House press pool? You know, should it be afforded the privileges that come with news gathering? Even though they do have some news reporters at the White House, you're saying they're primarily a political tool. So should that be reassessed, Zerwick?
1: Should that be reassessed? That was 2021. Fox News is radical. And as the more they become radicalized, should we kick them out? But when it's your ox being gored, when it's your employer, Brian Stelter, you scream to the mountaintops. You know what that's called? That's called gaslighting. In fact, that's peak gaslighting. 43 days away from crazy versus normal. We got one of the good guys, Senator Rick Scott, one of my favorite U.S. senators. He's going to stop by the show. We're going to talk about the midterms, Iran, AI, and more. Settle in. We're just getting ramped up for a busy Monday. 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
14: Breaking news this hour from Town Hall. I'm Rich Thomason. Artificial intelligence. It will top the agenda when President Trump and Chinese President Xi meet this week in Washington. Meanwhile, the U.S. Treasury chief and China's vice premier discussed the issue at a meeting over the weekend in New York.
15: The talks between the U.S. Treasury Secretary Scott Bessent and the Chinese vice premier He Lifeng are to help set the agenda for a meeting between the two leaders in Washington later this week. The U.S. is proposing setting up a notification system for both superpowers to alert the other if AI systems threaten national security. Chinese state media only acknowledged that the meeting had taken place and that AI had been discussed, but gave no further details.
14: That's the BBC's Laura Bicker. Security is tight as the 81st UN General Assembly convenes tomorrow in New York. Hundreds of heads of state and thousands of support staffers are in Midtown Manhattan. President Trump to address the meeting tomorrow. Today, he'll be sitting down with New York City's mayor, Zohran Mamdani.
16: The meeting set for Monday at Gracie Mansion, the mayor's official residence. President Trump travels to the city for the upcoming UN General Assembly. Mamdani's communication director says they'll discuss issues affecting the city. Mamdani is a democratic socialist and has often been a political foil for Republicans. The president called Mamdani a 100% communist lunatic during the mayor's campaign. Their previous meetings have been cordial. John Scott reports.
14: CNN, MS Now, and Politico say they've put the Trump administration on notice. They're filing a lawsuit over being denied access to the White House. They're out with a joint statement today. Reporters from the three news organizations were blocked from the White House on Saturday. That was the day after the president said he was barring them, accusing them of reporting fake news. Watching Wall Street, the Dow is up 119 points, the Nasdaq ahead 320. More on these stories, townhall.com.
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19: 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Texas Senator John Cornyn says he will not vote for Republican Railroad Commissioner nominee Beau French in November. Cornyn cited comments French made on social media, which Cornyn described as racist. French is running against Democratic State Representative John Rosenthal for the Texas Railroad Commission. A 56-year-old Midland man is facing a drug charge after authorities say a search found cocaine, marijuana, a handgun, and more than $4,000 in cash. Alonzo Galindo Carrasco is charged with manufacturing and delivering a controlled substance and remains jailed in Martin County. Texas co-defensive coordinator Johnny Nansen has been arrested and charged with DWI following a three-vehicle crash in Austin Wednesday night. Police say Nansen showed multiple signs of impairment, but no one was injured in the crash. He was released from jail Thursday morning on a personal recognizance bond. I'm Trey Westerberg on AM 1070 and FM 103.3 The Answer.
20: 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Dallas Cowboys football in action on Sunday. They are going to host Washington. They have running back Israel Abiakanda back in the organization. He had lost his job when the team signed Tyler Goodson off of Atlanta's practice squad. But after he had the 24 hours where he was available for other teams, he has been re-signed to the Cowboys practice squad. Houston Texans football, they host Cincinnati coming up on Sunday. Wide receiver Nico Collins being listed as a limited participant in practice due to a hamstring injury that took place during practice. Baseball today, the Rangers are going to take on Toronto, and the Astros have a game against Atlanta.
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1: I just read an op-ed at Newsweek.com by Senator Rick Scott, the senior Republican senator from the great state of Florida, about how to rescue America. We're 43 days away from the midterm election. And I've promised you for the last week or two, as we get closer and closer, we need a little bit of a confidence boost. We need some optimism. We need to be reminded that if we show up in 43 days, we're going to win and we're going to hold on to this country. If not, I don't know where we go from here. And I promised you we're going to have some smart, common sense voices on this show from now until Election Day. Well, here he is. Happens to be one of my favorite U.S. senators. Senator Rick Scott is able to join us in the middle of a very busy day. Senator, it's great to see you, sir. Welcome back. All right, hang on. We're not getting audio for some reason. We're sorry. Hold that thought. We'll get the audio fixed. Big buildup like that. That's always the case. That's Team Gallagher's luck sometimes. So we'll get the audio glitch figured out, and then we'll get so because he wrote this great piece at Newsweek about Zohran Mamdani is correct that our political system has failed the American people. The rise of his brand of socialism in America is terrifying, but it shouldn't shock anyone who's watched Washington catastrophically fail to lead with policies that work for the American people. Every 2 years, he writes, establishment politicians beg for votes with the same empty promises to hold government accountable, lower prices, and fight for the American dream. We've watched this cycle repeat for decades, and things have only gotten worse. So what do we do about it? Well, what I love about Senator Rick Scott is the ability to come up with some solutions rather than just complain about problems. We'll join Senator Rick Scott. We'll fix the audio, and we'll get him rocking and rolling in just a moment. So stick around for that and more here on this Monday episode of the Mike Gallagher Show in the Relief Factor Studios.
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25: 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A look at America's founding principles and the leaders who shaped our nation.
26: You know, Ronald Reagan believed self-government required something that government could never replace. Responsibility in the hands of the people. In his 1981 inaugural address, Reagan warned against the idea that America had become too complicated to be governed by its citizens. Reagan asked, "If no one among us is capable of governing himself, then who among us has the capacity to govern someone else?" For Reagan, limited government was not about having no government. It was about remembering where responsibility begins, with individuals, families, communities, and the people themselves. Because when government assumes every responsibility, citizens gradually surrender their own. Self-government asks more of us than dependence ever will. And freedom requires a people willing to govern themselves before asking government to do it for them.
27: Larry Elder believes some Americans are uninformed.
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0: Mike Gallagher.
1: All right, let's, as they say in the movies, take two. Let's try again. I had a glowing introduction for the one and only Senator Rick Scott. We think we've got your audio problems fixed. There you are, I think. Hey, Senator, how are you?
4: I'm good. How are you doing?
1: I'm great. I appreciate very much you taking time. I know you got a busy day. 43 days. Countdown is on. The clock is ticking. Americans are sort of collectively holding our breaths. We're not sure how this is going to play out. I think you got to ignore the polls. I think you understand that, look, the polls all guaranteed a Hillary win in 2016. On the other hand, we Republicans are facing a lot of challenges. America is going through a lot right now. Let me get your take on what 43 days looks like for us. Are you concerned? Are you worried? Are you cautiously optimistic? How's Senator Rick Scott feeling about the midterm election?
4: Well, I'm optimistic. Now, remember, I think I'm the only Republican that won in a swing state in the Senate in 18. So I think it's pretty simple. If we talk about the issues that people care about, then we're going to win. I mean, what do people care about? They care about the cost of living. They care about their jobs. They care about their kids' education. They care about public safety. They care about having a strong military. So if we are clear at what we stand for and what the Democrats stand for, we stand for freedom. They stand for socialism. We're going to help your family. Make sure your family gets a great job. Make sure you can afford to live there. But guess what? Cost of living is too high. The socialists, the Democrats are all socialists. They're talking about what people care about. Now, their solution is bad and they cause the problem. But our solution has to be that we're going to reduce your cost of living. We're going to reduce the size of government. We're going to give you more freedom and give you the opportunity to live your dream. That's what we have to do. That's why I've been very clear. I just did a Newsweek op-ed. I've been putting out social media things from something I've talked about since I started running for governor back in April 2010. Let's take care of each family and their opportunity. Make sure kids, poor kids like me growing up, have every shot to live the dream, just like every other kid in this country.
1: You know, I wanted to say that. I'm glad you sort of stole my thunder. This has been a Rick Scott message for years. And even though you recently launched this Rescuing America project to kind of bring the focus back where it belongs, this isn't a new message for you. Have you been frustrated at the distractions? You look around at the big debate now about data centers, and there's all kinds of worries about AI. We've got the border fixed. I mean, there's huge strides. The stock market performing well. But the cost of living still is a challenge for millions of Americans. Has it been frustrating for you as a longtime advocate to focus on what matters to Americans to see all these distractions? In other words, has the Republican Party sort of taken its eye off the ball?
4: Well, you have to give Trump credit. He secured the border. Fentanyl deaths are down. Murder rates down. That's a big deal. 162,000 jobs just last month. That's very, very, very important. Our education system's getting better. So the things that people care about, I mean, we're doing the right thing. But what we've got to do in Congress is let's every day vote on the things that people care about. They want election security. The Democrats show people, take a vote every day and show people we want it. Democrats don't. Show people we want to reduce your taxes. Democrats don't. Show people we want to reduce the size of government. Democrats don't. Show people that they want more regulation. We want less. And you show them by taking votes. So what I've been saying all along is in the Senate, we ought to be taking votes every day to show people where we stand, even if

0: see that stuff. And this is why I think we got to go back to doubting the veracity of these polls. On the other hand, you're right, Senator. The Democrats have sort of captured the moment in terms of affordability. But again, you know that what's on the ballot. Socialism is on the ballot. I would argue crazy is on the ballot. I mean, we've got craziness. We've got people that are so extremist. I mean, Abdul Syed is a mainstream candidate. Angie Nixon is a normal Democrat mainstream candidate. But is it wrong? Look, I'm just a big mouth talk show host. Is it wrong to say crazy's on the ballot? Does that insult the electorate, do you think? Or do you think that that's kind of a good reminder of what we're really up against?
1: I think you got to say it's crazy. It's nothing like what our moms taught us. I mean, our moms taught us, Go work hard, get a good education. You have a chance to live a dream.
0: Yeah.
1: The government's not going to solve all your problems. You are responsible. That's what my mom told me. You have to, you know, you want to get out of public housing, go work, get a good education.
0: Right.
1: So we got to go talk about that. So we got to talk about, we want your freedom. We can't just say they're bad. They are. They're crazy.
0: I know.
1: But what are we doing? And then we got to go do it.
0: Well, that's what you're doing. You deliver it, and you've delivered to your constituents for years. And I'm so honored. I want to talk about Iran. I want to go back to President Trump for just a moment. Senator Rick Scott is joining us here on this Monday episode of the Mike Gallagher Show. You said that you got to give him credit for the border. He made a promise about the border. He made a promise about the poverty rate. I mean, the poverty rate, seeing historic numbers right now. The average median income is historically high. So these are kind of the contradictions about the state of our economy. But I saw a podcast over the weekend featuring the guy that founded the big super law firm, Morgan & Morgan. You probably know the guy, I'm sure, John Morgan.
1: Oh, yeah.
0: And he sat down with Patrick Bet-David. And Morgan, I think, is a big, historically a big Democrat donor. But
1: he's a big, he didn't help me.
0: No, he was not in your corner. And I've got lots of problems with obviously his politics, but so be it. You know, this is America. But he said something to Patrick Bet-David that I thought was pretty epic. He said, whatever you think of Trump, he's right with what was happening with Iran. He's doing everything to stop a nuclear holocaust from occurring, and he used a very personal point of view with Trump. And I don't think he's a Trump fan, actually, but Morgan said he's 80 years old. He doesn't have to sit around and worry about what his legacy is going to be like in 10, 20 years. He wants to do what's best and right today. He wants to fix this problem with Iran now. Senator Scott, president after president before Trump promised to deal with the threat of nuclear annihilation. And it's not just Israel. It could be us. It was revealed Iran years ago had a plan to, they tried to hatch a plan to get to smuggle a nuke on a ship and get it as close to the United States as possible. Again, optics are everything, but you gotta give it to a guy like John Morgan. Even he recognizes that Trump at age 80 isn't worried about a political fallout. He wants to do what's best for the United States and put America first.
1: That's what he's doing every day. I mean, if you talk to Trump, he cares about this country. And think about it. When people say they don't like high gas prices, me either. They say they don't like war, me either. We didn't decide to go to war. We decided to defend ourselves from somebody that wants to have a nuclear weapon to kill your kids and your grandkids. That's what this guy is doing, and we have to remember that every day. We all hate war. We all hate high gas prices. All right, but we do not want to be killed by a nuclear weapon. And by the way, the Democrats want to destroy the oil and gas industry. Trump is doing everything he can to build it up. Yeah. So he's doing the right thing. But what we have to do is we have to tell the American public what we're doing every day. We are saving your life by not letting them have a nuclear weapon. We're not putting our troops in harm's way. We're doing everything we can to keep them safe. That's what the American public actually really wants. But we got to talk about it every day.
0: Let's talk about rescuing America, because this is such an important thing, and your story is also crucial. It fits into this, as you mentioned. I mean, you're somebody who grew up in public housing, so you know what the American dream can be. You can, and for some reason, many on the left, they just obliterate the concept of the American dream. They don't think it's a success to try to break through and get out of public housing and build a business and create jobs. Talk about the tenets of your rescue Rescuing America project and what

0: you want to deliver message-wise to the American people, particularly 43 days away from the midterms?
1: First, let's acknowledge the problem, all right? The problem is cost of living is too high. It's hard to get started in business. There's too much regulation. Cost of housing is too high. Cost of health insurance, property insurance, car insurance, cost of groceries. The first thing, let's acknowledge we have a problem. We do, right? Then let's decide what's the solution. The solution is not more government. Government has caused the problems. So the solution is we've got to make our government smaller. We've got to make it smaller from the standpoint of what we spend. We've got to make it smaller from the standpoint of its footprint of telling us what to do. And so that is what we're going to do. And we do that, then we can give you more opportunity because you can go have a, you know, you keep more of your money. You can go start a business. We've made it so hard to build a house or start a business in this country with all the state, local, and federal regulations. It's really as simple as that. Make sure people get a great education. Make sure you can afford the education. Don't end up with, and when you get out of school, you have tens of thousands of dollars worth of debt. I mean, when I got out of school, I had no debt. I mean, how could you do? I mean, think about the price of education, of insurance, all these things. It was a pittance of what it is today, all caused by government. So it's really as simple as that. We can do this. It's all doable. I'm optimistic about the future because I think the American public, they believe in the dream of this country. Our parents teach you about it. And so that's what we've learned growing up. So now we just have to go do it and get out of people's way and let them go live their dreams.
0: I'm, as a Floridian, I am really, really grateful for your leadership. And, you know, I've, for years, again, Big Mouth talk show host, we talk about messaging every day. You're all about the message right now. And your message is simple. My message is if we show up in 43 days, we're going to win. And your message, and I know you agree, but you also say in your Rescuing America project, socialism is not the answer. It will kill the American dream. And as long as we can deliver that message to millions of voters, especially young people, we're going to win. Senator Scott, again, thanks so much for hanging in there with us with some of those audio things and joining us here on the Mike Gallagher Show. Keep fighting the good fight, sir.
1: All right. Great show. Great job.
0: Thank you, Senator. Great talking to you. Senator Rick Scott, doing a great job with the Rescuing America project. And I want you to hear this John Morgan. I don't know much about the guy. I mean, we all see and hear his ads. Morgan & Morgan, they're this huge, huge law firm in America. And this guy, John Morgan, apparently is a regular on the PBD podcast. And keep in mind, he's not a conservative or a Republican donor. I think he's kind of more and more independent now, but he used to be a big-time Democrat donor. And as Senator Scott just wryly noted, he didn't help me at all in the state of Florida. Is he based here? I think he is. I think he's in Florida. But he said something in a show of support for what we're doing with Iran that is very meaningful. And I want to share John Morgan, the founder of Morgan & Morgan's message on this podcast with you here in just a moment, because he's right. Nobody, Senator Scott is right. Nobody likes to see gas at $4.55 a gallon. Nobody wants to struggle in paying the bills. But you know what we also don't want? Eau Claire, Wisconsin being nuked. And I'm not trying to be melodramatic here. Iran cannot have a nuclear weapon, and President Trump instinctively knew that and did something about it. Let me share with you a very, what I think is an articulate guy, an articulate message from the loyal opposition, probably, to Republicans and conservatives, John Morgan, on this podcast. That's coming up here in just a moment. Let me welcome back Balance of Nature to Team Gallagher. You know, I'm all about health these days, and you're going to be tired of me reminding you. I'm going to nag you about taking care of yourself. If you're watching me on Salem News Channel, maybe you're noticing I've lost some pounds and keeping it off because I know what to do thanks to PhD weight loss, and I got this little heart blockage thing going on, this stupid 52% blockage, and that's all right. Meeting with the doctors today, going to find a good cardiologist here in Tampa Bay, and I got this. You know, it's also important, fiber. 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
6: With SRN News, I'm Rich Thomason in Washington. The shooting of a 28-year-old Venezuelan man sent demonstrators onto the streets of Austin, Texas the other day. The man, who faces deportation, was shot and wounded by an ICE agent during an immigration enforcement operation. President Trump heads to his hometown today. He'll be meeting with New York City's Democratic Socialist Mayor Zohran Mamdani at the mayor's official residence, Gracie Mansion. Mamdani's people say the two leaders will discuss issues of importance to the city. In addition to that meeting, the president will address the UN General Assembly. That will take place tomorrow. The General Assembly convenes tomorrow at the UN's headquarters in Manhattan. On Wall Street this morning, stocks have been higher so far. The Dow is up about 222 points, while the Nasdaq is ahead just short of 400 points. And this is SRN News.
7: 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Don't Sharia My Texas, exposes an America under siege from within.
8: Clerics are openly calling for the takeover of this country.
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0: I've been thinking a lot about God's blessings lately. I've been thinking about the technology that he blesses us with. And, you know, just talked to my friend Dr. Mixon over at Relief Factor about this little diagnosis I've got with this little arterial blockage thing going on. And I don't know what it, I've never had any heart issues before, but I just want to quickly remind you, and you know what started me getting this body scan a couple months ago was Lindsey Graham's death. And I thought, you know, there's too many people that have a heart episode and maybe a blockage they didn't know about. And sure enough, I have apparently a moderate blockage in my so-called widowmaker. Well, I wouldn't have known it without this body scan. And that's the kind of technology that God has blessed us with. You know, it's the old story I love to tell about the guy with the rowboat trying to rescue the guy on the roof. God said, I sent you the rowboat, and yet you drowned because you didn't get on the rowboat. And when I knew about, I've had these body scans occasionally over the years, and I, after Lindsey died, thought I'd get one over here in Tampa at this place called Kraft Body Scan. Great people. It's a wonderful, I mean, the place is pristine, and, you know, and it's, you know, it's not free. It's a, I think it's about, they've got specials, but it's a grand or $1,500 or whatever, and they do this body scan, and they find out if you've got something like plaque in your arteries. And sure enough, they found something. My doctor then followed up, had a CT scan with contrast. And sure enough, I've got at least a 52% blockage, which is moderate. And I'm going to be on it. I'm going to keep going with weight and exercise and good food and a heart healthy diet. And I'm going to stay on top of this. God, and I will tell you flat out, if you get in your 50s, 60s, embrace the technology that and the tools that God has given us. Why not? You know, if you've got a chance to get ahead of something like this, do it. And so hats off to, and they've got these all over America. I mean, my friend Mark Davis, exact same story. Did his body scan in Las Colinas. This great body scan place that he's gone to and endorsed for years in Dallas. Oh, doggone it. Help me, guys. I'm drawing a blank. I know it's Las Colinas. It's something of Las Colinas. Oh, I can't believe I'm blanking out on the name of it. ViaScan. ViaScan of Las Colinas. And Mark got a scan, sure enough, found a little bit of a concern about his arteries, went in. They wound up doing, I don't know what it's called, some angio thing. They go up through his wrist, and they went in, and they found that the blockage was only like 30%. Said he's good to go. Keep an eye on it. Keep eating healthy. Keep exercising. But they found that because of the ViaScan of Las Colinas body scan that they did on Mark. This technology is available everywhere. God has blessed us with many tools. Medical technology now is light years ahead of where it used to be. And so embrace it. And you know me, Big Mouth Mike, I'm gonna fill you in. I'm a little worried. I'm concerned. I'm apprehensive. I wish I didn't get this news. I kind of know what the rest of my life is going to look like, and I'm not gonna turn into a fanatic, but I'm gonna be healthy because I want to be here as long as humanly possible. I like to tell you about good messaging, like Incogni. I mean, look, that monster who killed that Minnesota lawmaker. They found a list in his car. You know how he found out where she lived? 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I mean, right now, a stranger is buying a list somewhere. 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Just got a text from Dallas, Texas. Mike, are you afraid of dying? I'm not really, no, and I don't think I'm going to die any minute now, but we're all going to die. And I have sort of... sadly, experienced death and loss with everybody close to me. You know, mom, dad, my wife, who died in my arms. Literally. The old expression, well, so, and we talked about death, and she and I and Denise was ready. You know, she was too young. I mean, she shouldn't have died at 51 of cancer, but you know something? She was a magnificent person, and she was a faith-filled believer. And she wasn't afraid. I don't know how. And so maybe I've got a little bit of a little piece of Denise with me right now, and I'm not really afraid. I'm a little worried, and I want to do all the right things. But hey, if it's my time, it's my time, and I'm going to be, you know, hopefully doing this to the bitter end. So thanks for the prayers and the support and the love that you've given. Incidentally, I'm feeling great. That's the weird part about this. I've got no symptoms whatsoever, and I'm doing the gym every day. I'm up to 15 minutes on the elliptical. Started out at 5. 30 minutes on the bike every day. And I want to be here again for a long, long time. A lot of texts about this John Morgan fellow. I want to share what he said on this PBD broadcast, this podcast. I am so grateful when even people who don't agree politically with one another can give credit where credit is due. I'm a big believer in credit where credit is due. Here's a text from Orlando. Hey, Mike, letting you know John Morgan, their main offices are in downtown Orlando. I thought they were in Florida. Another text from Tampa. John Morgan hosted Obama's reelection campaign in Orlando back in 2012. And it's true. He's a longtime Democrat donor. But check out what he said about this war in Iran. This is, again, a longtime Democrat donor and supporter. You've seen him all over TV. The Morgan & Morgan ads are everywhere. This is the guy who founded it years ago, one of the most successful, huge law firms in the world. And here's what he said about President Trump and Iran on the Patrick Bet David PBD podcast.
19: Here's what I think, and it's going to be a different take than everybody else's when you said he's 80 years old. Look, he became president talking about no more wars. That, you know, he blasted no more wars. But he got here and he's 80 years old, and he's looking to the future. The future to him is, like mine, shorter than your future and your future just by age. But yet he's made a decision to do this. This whole thing is driven by nuclear holocaust from Iran. He could have kicked the can, but he didn't.
20: Mm-hmm.
19: He decided to do this. And when he did it, he knew what was going to happen. He knew that gas prices would go up. He knew affordability was the issue he got elected on. He knew that was the issue that would drive his poll numbers down. And guess what? His poll numbers have been driven down as a result of this. But here's where I think that Trump's going to be rewarded. When he said he doesn't care about the midterms, he does very much. That's why they're trying to change districts all over the country. When he says he doesn't care about inflation, he does. But it turns out that this guy would rather leave us, the world, not us, the world, in a safer position because nuclear weapons in the hands of those maniacs is the most dangerous thing facing us and our children. And Israel's not happy about it because I don't know if the uranium's ever going to be taken, the dust or whatever they call it. But I think the secret message, and if I was Trump, if I was Susie Wiles and James Blair, what I'd be talking about is he's putting his own personal popularity over his present popularity for the rest of us. And a nuclear Iran is a danger to the world, the most dangerous in the whole world, because they think that when they die, they go to seven black-eyed virgins. So they're okay with nuclear holocaust, you know.
21: Seven black guy versions.
0: Of course,
21: black
0: you meant eye. 70. They got into all that. But isn't that a remarkable admission from a guy who is not a fan of Republicans, this founder of Morgan? What do you think of his assessment of this war? And what do you think about the way he attaches Trump's personal stake in this? In other words, here's a guy, I think he's I guess he's 70 years old. So, you know, as he pointed out, when you're 70, when you're 80, you've got less of a future than somebody younger, obviously, just by virtue of age. And he makes the argument Trump at 80 doesn't care about a legacy 5, 10, 20 years from now. He wants to do what's right for America. And he knows that Iran possessing a nuclear weapon is an unimaginable horror. What's wrong? And again, I probably don't agree with Morgan very much, but good for him. And I think he's right. Trump doesn't care about the political optics of anything right now. He just doesn't care. He's in the final stretch of his administration for the next couple of years. He's not going anywhere, God willing. He's not budging from what he believes in, and he's doing what he thinks is right, and that's keeping Iran from being able to detonate a nuclear weapon in the world. He wants to prevent a nuclear holocaust. And he understands it doesn't look great for gas to be at $4.50 a gallon. He gets it. He understands that. But it's the right thing to do. Look, you know, as Sherry in South Carolina pointed out on the text line, when people complain about gas prices, they better hope we win in 43 days or gas is going to get a lot worse. 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They don't even believe in fossil fuels. They don't believe in gas and oil. 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So give me your take on John Morgan's characterization of this war in Iran on the PBD podcast. 800-655-MIKE, 800-655-6453. 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
0: I'm excited about our event this weekend in the Los Angeles area. I'm going to be part of the big Town Hall 2026 in Pasadena. 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I'll be up there along with Nick Shirley, Adam Carolla, Steve Hilton, my colleagues Larry Elder, Alex Marlowe, Larry O'Connor, Jen Horn. 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We're going to do a big 9/11 tribute that I think you're going to appreciate. 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All right, let me get your take on what John Morgan had to say. Is he right? Devin is in North Carolina. Devin, welcome to the Mike Gallagher Show. How are you, sir?
2: Hey, good morning.
0: Hi. Go right ahead,
2: John
0: Devin.
2: Morgan, I
0: guess he can't hear me. I don't know what's going on here. Let's try Bill here. Hey, Bill, Rock Hill, South Carolina. How you doing, Bill?
3: Good, Mike. How are you?
0: I'm good, thanks. What did you think about John Morgan's assessment of the war in Iran?
3: Well, here's my point of view. I don't know anything about this guy, so I'm just going basically off what he just said.
0: Right.
3: I agree 100%. And the main reason I called was I grew up in a Democratic household. Dad was a Vietnam vet, you know, so it was Democrat. But he sounds like the family I grew up with and that type of Democrats they were, and not just being, oh, this is the big balloon of the day, let's see how much we can trash it just to kill Republican Party or whatever.
0: Right.
3: But this Iran trash goes back to what, 78, 79? We've never had a president.
0: Beyond that, we've never had a president. And we've had presidents over and over promise to do something about Iran. Look, I think it's important to give credit where credit is due. I want you to quickly hear historian Victor Davis. This is courtesy of the Daily Signal. This is so good. He does this masterful job of pointing out the three greatest scandals that this guy, Donald Trump, had to deal with.
5: There's been three great scandals in the 21st century. The first was the Russian collusion hoax that was prompted by Hillary Clinton and facilitated by the Obama administration on its way out, that almost destroyed the Trump campaign, sabotaged his transition, and ate up 22 months of his first 2 years. The second was the Biden FBI and CIA, but especially the CIA and the intelligence agencies, got 51 people, former intelligence authorities, to lie to the American people on the eve of the second debate to affect the 2020 election and claim falsely that Donald Trump was lying about the laptop of Biden, Hunter Biden, that it was fake, that it was a Russian production, and Donald Trump then was colluding again with the Russians. That was a complete lie. It was Hunter's laptop. We know because the FBI had it in its possessions and authenticated. And finally, the great scandal that the Democratic Party and the obsequious media knew that Joe Biden was non compos mentis. He was not cognitively able to fulfill the office of the presidency, and they kept that from the American people until they could no longer keep it when he finally challenged Donald Trump to a debate and melted before our very eyes, sort of like the Wicked Witch and the Wizard of Oz.
0: And you know what's amazing? Trump defeated it all. It's astounding. Trump prevailed over all of it. Coming up, all right, the media meltdown over MS Now, CNN, and Politico being kicked out of the White House. We got to get your take on that. 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That and more all coming up. 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
12: Breaking news this hour from Town Hall. I'm Rich Thomason. Several media outlets are challenging a presidential ban.
13: CNN, MS Now, and Politico issued a joint statement saying they're suing after their reporters were denied access at the White House. They say, left unchallenged, it presents a threat to press freedom and the public's right to independent journalism. President Trump said Friday he was barring the outlets because of reporting he found to be fake news.
15: I don't think somebody should be allowed to come in and write fake stories.
13: The reporters' entry badges were disabled on Saturday. MS Now reporter Akayla Gardner describes how she was turned away.
28: I want to say not just me, but also our photographer had their badge taken this morning, of course, after President Trump made clear that he wants to ban MS Now, CNN, and Politico.
13: Jennifer King, Washington.
12: The shooting of a 28-year-old Venezuelan man sent demonstrators onto the streets of Austin, Texas last evening. The man, who faces deportation, shot and wounded by an ICE agent during an immigration enforcement operation.
29: As mayor of the city of Austin, I'm very angry about this.
12: Austin Mayor Kirk Watson.
29: I'm extremely unhappy. A person being shot on the streets of Austin by someone purporting to be law enforcement, particularly when it's ICE, is something that causes me to be unhappy and angry about it.
12: President Trump heads to his hometown today. He'll be meeting with New York City's Democratic Socialist Mayor Zohran Mamdani at the mayor's official residence, Gracie Mansion. In addition to the Mamdani meeting, Mr. Trump will address the United Nations General Assembly tomorrow. The General Assembly convenes at the UN's Manhattan headquarters. Thursday is the day, the White House the place, the president scheduled to hold a summit with Chinese President Xi, artificial intelligence to figure prominently on the agenda. Watching Wall Street, the Dow is up close to 200 points, the Nasdaq 407 points higher. More on these stories at townhall.com.
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8: 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A 56-year-old Midland man is facing a drug charge after authorities say a search found cocaine, marijuana, a handgun, and more than $4,000 in cash. Alonzo Galindo Carrasco is charged with manufacturing and delivering a controlled substance and remains jailed in Martin County. Texas co-defensive coordinator Johnny Nansen has been arrested and charged with DWI following a three-vehicle crash in Austin Wednesday night. Police say Nansen showed multiple signs of impairment, but no one was injured in the crash. He was released from jail Thursday morning on a personal recognizance bond. Texas Senator John Cornyn says he will not vote for Republican Railroad Commissioner nominee Beau French in November. Cornyn cited comments French made on social media, which Cornyn described as racist. French is running against Democratic State Representative John Rosenthal for the Texas Railroad Commission. I'm Trey Westerberg on AM 1070 and FM 103.3 The Answer.
14: 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College football, the new top 25 rankings are out for Texas. They remain number one in both the AP poll and the coaches poll. They're going to play at Tennessee coming up on Saturday in a game that's going to feature ESPN's College Game Day in Knoxville. Other teams of note in the rankings, Texas Tech moves up two spots to number 11 in the AP poll, up two spots to number 10 in the coaches poll. Also, SMU, they drop six spots to number 22 in the AP poll, nine spots to number 25 in the coaches poll. While Texas A&M, they drop 14 spots to number 3, 23 in the AP poll, and they drop 12 spots to number 20 in the coaches poll. Dallas Cowboys football, they pick up their first win of the year yesterday. They beat Washington 37-20. 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
16: 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His number is 281-343-3632. 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
1: And welcome to the first day of fall, and the market is not falling, it is rising, and the news feed today, it is exciting. There's a lot going on. This is Bill Gunderson,
0: president of Gunderson Capital Management, and I'm here with Barry Kite, our chartered financial analyst. And Barry, I don't know if you know this about me, but since I was a little boy, 8 years old, 9 years old, I have followed world events. I don't know why. That's just always been my interest, okay?
2: I believe it.
0: Yeah. That's not your typical kid. Your typical kid is following Pokemon and Superman, things like this. But I followed leaders around the world and current events, and always I've been fascinated by it and have always followed the news. And right now today, where I am located, two blocks from me, the UN is meeting. They are in session today, and you can't even believe the traffic, the hoopla, the security. But wait, if that's not enough, two blocks the other way from me, I'm right in the center of it, is the J.P. Morgan headquarters. And guess who's there, Barry? Our friend Scott Bessent is meeting with Chinese trade officials at J.P. Morgan headquarters, literally two blocks from where I am. I'm going to walk over there today, and if I can get close, you know. And, of course, they're talking about trade. They're talking about AI in advance of what? In advance of a Xi trip later this week. I believe it's on Thursday, but that will take place in Washington, D.C. right now. New York City is the center of the universe today, and Trump meets with Xi on Thursday. In the meantime, Wall Street is rebounding. Oil is down to $93 per barrel. What, wasn't it at 102, 103 just recently? And I've heard that the flow through the Strait of Hormuz has picked up quite a bit. Okay, that's good news. We have a big IPO, URA. I'm going to look into that. I see that ring is available.
2: Here's the problem with the ring. Yeah,
0: what?
2: Here's the problem.
0: Tell me.
2: I have one. You know, I use it as a wedding ring, and I have one. You know, basically, it hasn't worked for 3 years. They made me mad when they first came out. I got one. Listen, I got one. It was great. And then all of a sudden it would quit charging. And so I sent them a message, hey, your ring stopped charging. They told me that I didn't charge it properly and that they wouldn't refund me. And I'd let them know that I would never buy their ring again. So that's where I'm at with them.
0: And they're a Finnish company, and you are finished with the Finnish company.
2: Correct. But
0: good.
2: It was a good product. I liked it, but you know, I've got so many other things that can track my health, whether it's a scale I get on every day, or whether it's you know, a watch or your phone. And so, you know, officially, like I said, I'm kind of done with them.
0: Yeah,
2: even though
0: you're tainted.
2: I think it could be, in terms of the IPO, I think it's a great product, as we always say. Just because something's a good product doesn't mean it'll be a good stock, but I am interested in it. But maybe I'll come around again at some point. But when they told me I didn't charge it correctly, I'm like, I put it on the charger, and that's what do you think I'm doing?
0: Your Amex card, right? What do you mean you didn't charge it correctly? It was
2: right, exactly.
0: Yeah, I like the fact that it tracks your sleep, which I don't have a device. I don't think the iPhone tracks your sleep unless there's a device you hook up to the iPhone. Maybe there is.
2: I don't know if you're supposed to sleep that close to your phone either. I know
0: we
2: all kind of do.
0: Maybe not.
2: I'm not sure.
0: No,
2: we're really supposed
0: to. You wake up with
2: to,
0: Bloomberg in your head every morning like me.
2: That's right.
0: We're
2: going to
0: also do an earnings season update, because guess what? We're just 9 days away from the end of the third quarter of 2026.
2: Okay? It's wild.
0: Fast. You know, time moves on. It doesn't stand still. We can even have our sleep measured now, and we never know what we're going to wake up to. And this morning I wake up to horns honking, sirens, gridlock traffic, and realize that I'm right in between two massive world events. I'm in all my glory. I have to be honest with you. I really am being in the heart of this. And, you know, I walk. I walk everywhere when I'm in this neck of the woods. I just came back from the south. And to see things happening. Yesterday I saw a big contingent at a cathedral in New York City, a very famous St. Patrick's Cathedral. And I asked, where are you all from? And they were from, I think, Djibouti, something like that. And they said, we're a country right in the center of South Africa. And I think it's the country that kind of rules South Africa now. You know how you had the whole apartheid thing, and then they took the power away from the whites and gave it to the blacks. And I think that's what that little country is. But you should have seen the security detail around that group of people. I'll tell you what, the New York Police Department, like we busy, got the huh? Mount Pleasant Police, Barry. You know, once in a while an alligator, they got to shoo an alligator out of someone's backyard.
2: An e-bike. But they got to watch the 12, you know, the 12-year-old e-bikers is what they did at Mount Pleasant, right?
0: So. Yeah, oh yeah, we don't want those guys running wild. They're like the Hell's Angels, those 12-year-old e-bikers. That's a gang, isn't it? Do they have
2: sometimes it is. Sometimes it is.
0: You want to run them over. But here, I mean, the New York Police Department, they take on everything. They're almost like the secret police. They're almost like the Secret Service would be in Washington, D.C., because it doesn't matter what the event. There was a big parade for the Palestinian cause. That's always exciting. A lot of protesters and yelling at each other and between the Jews and the Palestinians, and it's just crazy around here sometimes. But I really like it. I really do. I really like being in the center of the universe.
2: Center of the financial universe, for sure. Huh?
0: It's I took a tour on over the weekend on one of these buses all over. It was like a 3-hour tour. We went right down Wall Street. You can't drive down Wall Street. I believe Wall Street is pedestrians only. But there's all these people climbing on the bull, you know, taking their picture on the bull with the bull. And I said, you know, keep that bull going. And it is. It's going because we have an earnings bull. And today I want to talk about several companies that have weighed in. You remember last Monday there was a big sell-off in the market because there were worries about a slowdown in AI spending. And I said, you know, I think the market has it wrong. I don't think they're talking about slowing down AI spending, but the development of the more supercharged AI models is where the slowdown is being requested. And so far, I think I've proven to be right, because the AI infrastructure stocks have been on fire ever since. And I think we got a nice note from our CEO at GCG, Barry, didn't we, on that day we did our show on Monday?
2: Yeah,
0: about how calm and, collected and cool. And the reason we do that is because you have an earnings backdrop that really outweighs everything else. I mean, it is the most important factor in the market. And, Barry, you had some kind words. You said, yeah, you know, Bill is really good at calming things down. Right?
2: No,
0: I've always been a peacemaker myself, you know.
2: Yeah, and it's all about perspective. I mean, you know, the problem is you always talk about the noise, you know, the market noise, the news noise. I mean, the financial news is, you know, they get paid by views or by eyeballs on the television, and you know, the calm, cool, and collected doesn't sell as well, right?
0: But as
2: investors, calm, cool, and collected. Usually, right, even keeled, usually wins. I mean, the market
0: in days of old.
2: Right.
0: Yeah. In days of old, Barry, there were newspaper boys on the corner. And not that long ago, I can still remember those days, hollering out, holding up the newspaper, and what did everybody see? The headline. A headline of 76 degrees today. La, la, la. That's not going to sell. You got to have a controversial headline to grab attention. That's just the way it is. You have to understand that about the media. And speaking of the media, I see that Trump has banned CNN and MSNBC from the news conferences or whatever, the press conferences is the proper term, in the White House, and they're going to sue. Is this an infringement on freedom of speech? Well, it seems like they want to control the narrative at NBC, but they don't want Trump to control the narrative. Who's right in this battle? Well, anyways, it's all very interesting. We'll be right back. This is Bill Gunderson, CEO of Gunderson Capital Management. The Gunderson Team 2026 tour resumes with our next stop at the Embassy Suites in Independence, Ohio on Tuesday, September 29th and Wednesday, September 30th. I will be teaching a workshop on Wednesday evening from 7 to 9 p.m. and Barry and myself will be available on Tuesday and Wednesday from 7 a.m. to 5 p.m. for individual folks with individual meetings about our investment management services and financial planning services. 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
0: This is Bill Gunderson, president of Gunderson Capital Management. I've been a professional money manager for the last 25 years. 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Well, it comes with the daily live alerts on the market and stocks that I am buying or selling in the 5 portfolios that I manage. 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It also includes access to my powerful Best Stocks Now app, which currently has over 5,000 stocks, ETFs, and mutual funds in it. 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I look forward to spending the day and each weekend with you.

0: And welcome back here to the second quarter of today's Best Stocks Now show. That little country inside of South Africa where I met a bunch of delegates yesterday, Lesotho. And she told me, she says, if you look up South Africa, you'll see a little country inside of South Africa called Lesotho. Okay. You know what? I've been studying world geography and politics and world leaders and countries since I was a little boy. I've never heard of Lesotho before. Have you heard of Lesotho?
1: Learn something new every day.
0: Yes,
1: yeah, I haven't. I was thinking it was Swansea land, but I was wrong whenever
0: you were talking about it. I think that they carved this out. I think they carved it out with all the apartheid and the Nelson Mandela stuff going on. That's what I think. And I'm going to – I think I could probably go to AI, which I will later – get the answer to. You know, we have a stock, a Netherlands stock, that I'm pretty sick of because it's not doing well. It's losing market share constantly.
1: You're talking about.
0: Yeah, Novo. They changed their name. They dropped the Nordisk. And I learned how to say goodbye in Danish. It's dag, goodbye. Now, I haven't sold it yet, all right? But it's definitely on the chopping block right now. And, you know, look, I admit to things that don't do well, too. I just thought for sure that that the two of them, Lilly and Doc, or not Doc, Novo, would compete with each other. And that doesn't seem to be the case. It seems like Lilly is thumping a Novo. And, yeah, this is crazy. I'm looking out my window and seeing buses being escorted.
1: I can hear it. Yeah, you
0: got it. This one's got an American flag on it, so those are delegates. Who knows? A Besant may be in that bus. To think that I was a little boy in San Diego, Point Loma, California, San Diego, Ocean Beach, and to be sitting here today where I am and loving the world events like I do, it's like God has led me here.

0: is where I belong. I'm just having, I'm like a little kid in the candy store watching all of this. Okay, back to business here. Let's just get to this UN Council meeting today, because what does it have to do with the stock market? Oh, it has a lot to do with the stock market. You don't realize how intertwined everything is. And, you know, the expectations, AI is at the center of a lot of these talks and, this week, right?
1: Yeah, and it's trade. It's a reason that oil's down 5%. It's a reason that oil's down 5% today, because Trump's going to be meeting with some of the you know, members of OPEC. They're going to meet with the Saudis, some other Gulf states while they're in town. So that's a big deal, and that's why you're seeing you know, crude oil today down, what, almost $5?
0: Yeah, $92 a barrel
1: at the moment.
0: And that's pumping the market.
1: Yep.
0: What do you think's pumping the market up? Not gasoline prices, no. The talks here with in New York City between Trump and delegates. Trump is scheduled for a busy week. It starts with the United Nations General Assembly in New York. I've walked by this building many times. It's got all the flags of every country in front. It's a giant building, and right behind it, not too far, is Trump International Plaza, which is a beautiful, gorgeous. I'd love to have a condo there to keep my eyes on the world, and that's taking place. But they'll be talking about the Iran war. Does that affect the market? It's the biggest factor in the market right now, other than interest rates. They'll be talking about Ukraine. Now, that's kind of taken the back burner, just a little bit put on the back burner. But thirdly, they'll be talking about AI safety. Well, that comes right down to a company called Accenture, ACN. I see news today that ACN is going to be like a watchdog for, in fact, OpenAI has paid ACN, Accenture, to watch for any kind of AI going wild. And Accenture, last time I looked, was having a good day. Maybe it will become a terrific 35 stock at some point. Eh, it's not up that much. It's up 3.1%. But it's being invited into the AI circle, right?
1: Yeah, wasn't Accenture what was left of one of the whoever what, I can't remember the accounting firm now that got in trouble with Enron? It was Arthur Anderson. I believe that's who Accenture is now. So we have the folks who couldn't you know, audit Enron.
0: Yeah, Enron. They're going to audit AI.
1: Anthropic. Great.
0: Yes, it was a division. It was a consulting and technology division of the accounting firm Arthur Anderson. One of its earliest notable projects was helping GE implement a computer system, which was among the first commercial uses of computers in the United States. So they separated it off from Arthur Anderson in 1989, and then they had disputes and blah, blah, blah. And in 2001, it became its own publicly traded company under the symbol ACN. And today, it's one of the world's largest consulting and IT services company, with clients in more than 120 countries, and it employs 750,000 people. So, yeah, led by CEO Julie Sweet. So she's got her hands full. And I also read that Trump is calling for new names for AI, something that sounds better, like superior intelligence, blah, blah. I would say just short of omniscient, okay? Just short of God's intelligence. So all intelligence, in my view, in my Christian view, God is omniscient and has all intelligence. He's lent us some of this intelligence. I don't think we can even fathom the amount of intelligence and knowledge that we don't have. I think AI falls far short of that. And I was talking to I'm going to mention him in a minute. Talked to a man yesterday from Spain, and I told him about what I do and my radio show, and he said, "Oh, you could never do that in Spain. No, never. It's all state controlled." And, you know, me coming on the air like I do with my opinions and whatnot. And he also, we talked about AI. And he was an architect by profession. Now he's retired. And he told me about AI. He thumped his heart. And he says, there's no substitute. AI cannot produce, you know, the... And his brain. There's certain things that a human being has, and maybe it's God, the spirit of God, I don't know, that AI just can't mimic. And I said, you know, I agree with you 100% on that. I'd say he's a wise old man. He's probably in his 80s. Okay, so, yeah, today on the docket in New York City at the General Assembly of the UN, the Iran war, Ukraine, and AI safety, and tomorrow, wait till you see the procession going by my place, Trump will address the UN General Assembly. We'll be right back.

0: With SRN News, I'm Bob Agnew in Washington. The shooting of a 28-year-old Venezuelan man sent demonstrators onto the streets of Austin, Texas last night. The man who faces deportation was shot and wounded by an ICE agent during an immigration enforcement operation. President Trump heads to his hometown today. He'll be sitting down with New York City's Democrat Socialist Mayor Zohran Mamdani at the mayor's official residence, Gracie Mansion. Thursday is the day that the White House will be hosting President Trump and the Chinese president for a sit-down. Artificial intelligence will figure prominently into that high-level agenda. The French President Macron has backed a proposal for Canada to become the European Union's first associate member, as he and the Canadian Prime Minister Mark Carney deepen ties on everything from space to defense and energy policy. This is SRN News. When it comes to garage doors, no one knows
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3: You know, Ronald Reagan believed self-government required something that government could never replace, responsibility in the hands of the people. In his 1981 inaugural address, Reagan warned against the idea that America had become too complicated to be governed by its citizens. Reagan asked, "If no one among us is capable of governing himself, then who among us has the capacity to govern someone else?" For Reagan, limited government was not about having no government. It was about remembering where responsibility begins, with individuals, families, communities, and the people themselves. Because when government assumes every responsibility, citizens gradually surrender their own. Self-government asks more of us than dependence ever will. And freedom requires a people willing to govern themselves before asking government to do it for them.
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1: Everybody at Salem Media Group, you've been incredible. You really are, and you're very popular. More popular than you would even know.
0: We'd say you're in pretty good company.
1: And in Salem, what the job you do is great. I'm telling you, Salem has really done a fantastic job. I just want to thank you. You have courage. You have really courage, because I know it's not easy. Congratulations.
0: 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The answer. This is the reason why the left is having a meltdown. 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The answer.

0: And welcome back here to the second half of today's Best Stocks Now show, where there is no shortage of things to talk about that are impacting our stock market today. And just some of the people in town here this week. You've got Volodymyr Zelensky here. You've got the UK's Andy Burnham, who's, I guess, replaced, I can't think of the last one, Sturmer. They changed those guys faster than they changed their underwear. Japan's Sane Takaichi is here. Venezuela's Delcy Rodriguez is here, who replaced Maduro. I don't know if she's going to visit Maduro. I doubt it. And he'll also host a multilateral meeting with Arab leaders to discuss the Iran war. China's President Xi Jinping will skip the UN General Assembly. Oh, God help us if he was here. The whole place would be. As he is scheduled for one-on-one talks with Trump in Washington on Thursday. So they're going to talk about halting wars. They're going to talk about keeping nuclear weapons out of the hands of Iran. And it's all taking place just two blocks from where I am located, my other home right now. And, of course, you've got the market very, very optimistic. And then, of course, on Thursday, Trump will be going to Washington, D.C. to meet with Xi Jinping. I can't remember the last time. You'd have to look it up on AI. Some data center will spit it out to you, Barry. If you ask the question, Micron chips will spin. By the way, wait a minute. Have you checked out AMD today? You checked out AMD?
1: I'm pulling it up
0: Oh,
1: right
0: my
1: now.
0: Goodness.
1: I am right now. Now that you
0: it's
1: said
0: breaking.
1: That.
0: Oh, my goodness. It looks like a
1: up
0: SpaceX.
1: 9%.
0: Oh, I think it's our biggest holding now. Who wrote up an article on AMD? Was it this past week?
1: I think I know. Yeah, let's see. I'll tell you when it came out. I think it came out beginning of last. I think it came out a week ago.
0: Sure.
1: If I'm not mistaken.
0: Well, give me the price that we wrote the article at.
1: Yeah, last
0: and
1: Tuesday.
0: The date.
1: Last
0: please.
1: Tuesday.
0: Okay.
1: And it's a last Tuesday. Price was at 501. That's a change of 21.75%.
0: And it's up $109 per share since yours truly wrote up. The latest, and if you're not getting the newsletter every week, I'm giving you advance look. I'm giving you the skeleton, but more. There's more than just a skeleton of the stock we're featuring in the terrific 35, which Seeking Alpha refused to acknowledge. That's okay. We're so far ahead of Seeking Alpha, it ain't even fun. They're still on the Magnificent Seven and Procter and Gamble and Kimberly Clark. That's just, I don't know.
1: Great
0: but
1: move for
0: God
1: AMD.
0: Bless them.
1: Wow, that's fantastic.
0: Look at the chart. It's busting through 600. It is headed for $1 trillion. And maybe our next headline, will it become a member? That $1 trillion club is growing. It's expanding.
1: It's growing, for sure.
0: It's growing. It's a very, I think Micron's been in there for a minute or two.
1: Yeah.
0: And now AMD
1: they're at $913 billion. Yeah, they're
0: yes.
1: at $913 billion. So they're knocking on the, old Lisa Su is knocking on the door of the trillion-dollar
0: yes.
1: club, for sure.
0: Yes, and Micron is a trillion. It's $1.15 trillion. And we wrote up Micron, didn't we, this past week? Published.
1: Yeah. Yeah, it's up I just looked at it. It's up 5% since we released that one.
0: Well,
1: so.
0: Okay, not bad, but we could do better. And then on Friday I featured another. Don't mention what it is. Make them get the newsletter. I ain't just going to give out free information here. What do you think I am? A library, a public library or something? We wrote up another very key player, a very key player. I wonder if you asked AI, what stock did Bill Gunderson feature in his newsletter this Friday, Saturday, probably come up with it. But anyways, that's another key player that I wrote up on Saturday. So we have more articles coming. Those are kind of the outlines for the articles, Barry. But
1: yeah,
0: they're pretty complete.
1: Get some meat on them and...
0: Then
1: yeah.
0: a little meat, you know, a little fluff, little filler. I call it filler. Me, I want to know the performance, the valuation, the story, and the chart, and the rating that we have in the Best Stocks Now app. That's what I want to get to. Okay, other news. Greenland back in the news. That's another one that I don't really remember back when I was 8, 9 years old. We didn't study Greenland that much.
1: I knew Greenland from, I think, the Risk board, right? I think Greenland was was one of the countries when you played the game Risk.
0: I loved Risk.
1: I kind of knew Greenland, yeah.
0: So. Yes, I liked Risk a lot. Okay, CRML, which we owned for a while, and then all of a sudden Greenland fell from the Risk board. It disappeared from the Risk board. But all of a sudden, it's storming back onto the center stage here today, CRML.
1: It was up over 20% when I saw it earlier today.
0: Yes, because they kind of have the mineral rights to Greenland. And Trump made some kind of deal. You know, news is going so quickly right now.
1: Yeah, there was a and that's something else that just got released right, you know, kind of prior to this UN meeting, but you got a deal with Denmark, Greenland and the US in terms of, you know, protection for Greenland, also involves some of the rare earth minerals, and that's why you're seeing CRML up 39% now.
0: Yeah, I was going to say, are you on a 20-minute delay over there in South Carolina?
1: I saw it in the pre-market. It was 24.
0: Oh, no, it's up 39.5, and the one that we still own, we own USAR, which is USA Rare Earth. That's a long ways from Greenland. It's in Texas. Not a lot of similarity between.
1: It's still up 8.2% today.
0: Yeah, it's up 8.2.
1: USAR up 8.2. So
0: that's in our emerging growth. That's kind of our one, you know, where we find these young stocks, MP Materials and USA, and they've had a tough year because they're long-term stocks, and you've had rising interest rates, and that's really hurt the long-term stocks. But these stocks have mucho potencial. In the future. Okay, let's see. Now we're going to get into some individual companies, which we just did, CRML. We've got with CNN and MS Now and Politico kicked out of the White House. They sued Trump over White House press ban. And you got to ask yourself, you know, are we going the route of Spain here? I don't know. But is turnabout fair play? Because they certainly don't published the other side. I also met a young woman who is studying journalism in Spain. And I said, how do they approach journalism over there? I went to a journalism school. One of my daughters wanted to go to journalism school at USC, not University of South Carolina, Barry. University of Southern California.
1: USC.
0: Yeah, the Walter Annenberg School of Journalism. And they absolutely told me, no, we monitor what you can say. Well, really, whoever owns the outlet, if you go to work for CBS or CNN or MSNBC, you're not going to print a favorable story on Trump, even if he does something good. That's just the way it is. And I said, well, then I'm not going to send my daughter to the school. That's basically what I said, and I walked out of the meeting. I don't want that. And she said the same thing in Spain. As a journalist, she wants to be on TV. As a journalist, I have to toe the company line, whatever that is, in Spain. Now, he's kicking them out of the White House, the press conferences. I mean, he's not silencing them, right? I mean, they still can write what they want, but it does. I mean, they are going to sue him, and they're going to use the First Amendment violation as grounds for the lawsuit. Okay, earnings season, we'll get to that here real quickly. We're looking for, I think, 25.6% growth in earnings. Of course, that's where we begin. Last quarter, we began at 25, and we ended at 50. So we don't know where we'll end. And as far as this AI spending slowdown, Goldman Sachs sees $1.4 trillion in AI spending. The hyperscalers in 2027 as our, that's not too far away, as artificial intelligence shifts from experimentation toward implementation. Barry, we saw the experimentation. We saw the implementation when ChatGPT was available to the public, and look how far we've come since then. We'll be right back. $1.4 trillion in AI spending next year. This is Bill Gunderson, CEO of Gunderson Capital Management. The Gunderson Team 2026 tour resumes with our next stop at the Embassy Suites in Independence, Ohio on Tuesday, September 29th and Wednesday, September 30th. I will be teaching a workshop on Wednesday evening from 7 to 9 p.m. and Barry and myself will be available on Tuesday and Wednesday from 7 a.m. to 5 p.m. for individual folks with individual meetings about our investment management services and financial planning services. This is a rare opportunity to meet with the team that you hear on the radio show each weekday. We will also be conducting that workshop again on Tuesday night from 7 to 9 p.m. To book a seat at the workshop or a personal appointment with us, give us a call at 855-611-BEST. That's 855-611-BEST, or go to GundersonCapital.com. See you in Ohio.
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0: This is Bill Gunderson, president of Gunderson Capital Management. 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Well, it comes with the daily live alerts on the market and stocks that I am buying or selling in the 5 portfolios that I manage. 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It also includes access to my powerful Best Stocks Now app, which currently has over 5,000 stocks, ETFs, and mutual funds in it. 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

0: And welcome back to the final segment of today's Best Docs Now show. And Cleveland next on the docket. It does say Wednesday, Barry, for the workshop, Wednesday night at 7, from 7 to 9 p.m. I thought we had a mistake.
1: Yeah, it says it at the beginning, and then you touched it. You touched on it again, because it threw me off because I heard it this morning, Wednesday, and then I guess you mentioned it one more time and say Tuesday.
0: So,
1: we usually do it on Tuesday.
0: Yes,
1: we usually do it on Tuesday, which is why you got Tuesday on the brain.
0: Are there any appointments left? I don't even want to know. I don't even track it. I get there the night before, and I want to read a nice little review of each person I'm going to meet with the next day.
1: They've got it. Good. Yeah, it's filling up. It's getting close to full. So
0: good.
1: She's working her magic, and we'll keep it going. So
0: okay, and we should. We didn't do a workshop the last time we were in Cleveland, if I remember right. So this will be our first. They'll be the first chance they get to hear in front of a crowd teaching what I've learned in the market over the years, and of course applying it to today's market. That's really critical. To reserve a spot to the workshop, to reserve an appointment, which Barry says there's not many left because we're there for 2 days. We're always willing to add another day if the demand is there. We'll see. I don't know. But right now, we plan on 2 very long days on Tuesday and Wednesday. Those appointments, so, 45 minutes to an hour where we sit down with you. You come in as the patient, and we're the panel of doctors and surgeons. And sometimes we have to amputate some stocks from the port. We need to redirect the direction you're going. It just depends. So you can set up an appointment with us at 855-611-BEST. 855-611-BEST. And, of course, we have Columbus, Ohio, too. We're in that market also. I think it's maybe a 2-hour drive, 3-hour drive up there to where we're at in Independence, Ohio. We look forward to coming to Cleveland. Okay. Now, there are 2 other Greenland stocks, if you're interested. GLND is up 148% today, GLND. Oh, and look, breaking news coming out from CNBC. AMD becomes a $1 trillion company. Good call,
1: while
0: Gunderson.
1: We're on the air, huh?
0: Yes, while we're on the air. It happened during the break. Tuesday, we write it up, and on the following Monday, it becomes, for the first time in its history, a trillion. I remember when AMD was down and out and didn't look like it was going to survive. It was under $1 per share. And why? Because Intel was eating their lunch. And then somehow I'd have to look and see what it was, what the catalyst was that turned that thing around. Was it Lisa Su? It usually involves people coming in, right, Barry?
1: Well, and 10 years ago, 10 years ago, Bill, if you just look at the 10-year chart, it was basically trading just under $7. So in 10 years, it's gone from $7 and sitting at 612, a little over 612 over them at the moment.
0: But
1: so.
0: If you go back 25 years, I remember when it was trading at about 70 cents, something like that, okay? Now, the other Greenland stock is Greenland Mines. Oh, it hasn't done very well recently. Let's see where it's headquartered, just for fun. It's headquartered in Charlotte, North Carolina. That's where we're headquartered, Barry. I guess. See? Right? No? Como no? See? I mean, Gunderson Capital is still Charleston, Mount Pleasant, South Carolina. But, the home base is Charlotte, North Carolina.
1: GCG Advisory Partners, in Charlotte.
0: Yes.
1: Right across from the Bank of America building. So.
0: And that's become one of the banking capitals, if not the banking capital of the United States now in Charlotte, North Carolina. Now, the other one, that Greenland, that's GRML, and it's up over 100. It's up 154% today. And GLND, these are not trillion-dollar companies, by the way. We're talking 50 million. Greenland Energy is up 157%. And it's headquartered, the Avenue of the Americas in New York City, which is very close to where I'm at. So between Charlotte, New York City, and, not much going on in Mount Pleasant these days. They did have an alligator attack. I caught about an 8-pound redfish in my backyard a couple weeks ago. That was exciting.
1: That's sizable. Nice.
0: Yeah, I let him go. I said, go back, have some babies. You know, good luck to you. I wish you the best. Let's see. Okay, now we're going to finish up because we only got a couple minutes. Let's talk about AI. No, the tanker shortage. Let's mention that for a minute. You've got now, I was looking at the price of a tanker because I was going to rent one for the day, $1 million a day for a tanker right now. And we told you about the only pure ETF on tankers, BWET. BWET. I notice it's down a little bit. Why? Because oil's down. But, you know, the price of oil really shouldn't impact tanker cost right now, because now you've got a shortage of tankers. So you've got a supply-demand equation, much like the one in the chips, the semiconductors, the memory chips, in the tankers. And Breakwave Tanker Shipping ETF is down 4.6% today because oil, it is going to track oil to some extent, but I believe there's a pretty good degree of separation between the price of oil and the cost of tankers per day. Wouldn't that make sense, Barry? Does that make common sense, or am I out of line there?
1: And don't forget that. Yeah, and don't forget your supply demand function. We've lost some tankers over the last.
0: Well, a couple
1: months,
0: of them are at the bottom of the Strait of Hormuz, leaking oil. So that doesn't help either. So that's another big risk. And of course, over the weekend, national diesel, for the first time in history, $6.50 average price.
1: Too much.
0: That's
1: too
0: not sustainable. I've seen $7.50 at many places across America. Okay, well, we're out of time. If we didn't have enough to cover today, I'm sorry. We'll try to have more tomorrow for you. In the meantime, I've got about 1,000 stock charts to look at today, and caravans going by being escorted to the UN building, and all kinds of exciting things. If you'd like to set up an appointment with us from anywhere in America, 855-611-BEST, 855-611-BEST, to get a four-week trial to the newsletter, GundersonCapital.com. 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
4: Breaking news this hour at Town Hall. I'm Bob Agnew in Washington. Three news organizations whose journalists were banned from the White House last week say they're suing President Trump and three top advisors, calling the abrupt lockout a direct assault on the First Amendment. Amy Christian Sanders is professor of media law and First Amendment studies at Penn State.
5: This administration has a history of trying to limit journalists' ability to report critically on the administration, and he actually seems to sort of strike back.
4: Politico, CNN, and MS Now said in a joint statement they're bringing the federal lawsuit to restore access. The president says they're engaged in fake news. Republican Senator Bernie Moreno calls for elections next year in Venezuela, saying that the acting president there, Delcy Rodriguez, is part of the Maduro government and cannot be trusted moving forward.
6: We need to have elections in Venezuela. Obviously, they're not ready for elections today, but I think it's extremely important to set a date. I've suggested July 24th of next year. That's Simon Bolivar's birthday. Previous elections had it being Chavez's birthday. As you know, Simon Bolivar was the liberator of Venezuela.
4: President Trump set to meet with the acting president, Delcy Rodriguez, in New York next week. The president says his plans for a memorial arch will include a military facility. Here's correspondent Jennifer King.
7: President Trump is now saying the 250-foot triumphal arch he wants to build in Washington will also serve a defense purpose. In a social media post, he says it would become a top-grade military complex able to store ammunition and host drones and snipers on the roof and plaza areas. He claims to be acting at the, quote, strong request of the military. The U.S. Commission of Fine Arts approved the arch proposal this week, but it faces legal opposition. Three Vietnam veterans and an architectural historian have filed a lawsuit to stop construction, saying the project lacks required congressional authorization and would block sight lines between the Lincoln Memorial and Arlington National Cemetery. Jennifer King, Washington.
4: More on these stories at townhall.com.
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12: 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The State Fair of Texas returns Friday and will run through October 18th in Dallas. Kids' admission has been lowered to $10 every day, while adult admission and parking prices are also down. The fair will feature more than 80 rides, new attractions, and Little Lone Stars Land for younger children. An ICE agent shot and wounded a man Sunday during a traffic stop in Austin. The man, identified as 28-year-old Wilbur Rafael Garces Perez, was shot in the torso and remains in serious but stable condition. His attorney says he was later released from the hospital into what she believes is ICE custody. The Trump administration has begun installing border wall panels in a 47-mile stretch of Hudspeth County in West Texas. Customs and Border Protection says the first 30-foot steel panels went up September 15th as part of a broader $46 billion plan to expand border barriers, roads, and technology. I'm Trey Westerberg on AM 1070 and FM 103.3, The Answer.
13: 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Dak Prescott is now the Cowboys' career leader in touchdown passes as he moves by Tony Romo with a 4-touchdown day, and the Cowboys knock off Washington 37-20. Cowboys back at it when they play against Baltimore in Rio coming up on Sunday. The Houston Texans, they are now 0-2. They lose to the Cincinnati Bengals 20-6 on Sunday. They'll visit the Colts this upcoming weekend. The Rangers have a one-game lead in the American League West over the Astros. Yesterday, the Rangers, they lose to the Blue Jays 7-2. Astros lose to the Braves 4-2. Each team is off today. Tomorrow, the Rangers begin a series against the Mets, and the Astros open up a series against the Mariners. 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
18: The Alex Marlow Show, and I am glad you're here because it is a super busy news day today. We'll be talking about Trump getting Greenland, maybe, kind of. The UN General Assembly starts. I'll tell you what we're tracking at Breitbart News, what I'm tracking personally. I've got an Ed Sheeran update. I've got a Hassan Piker clip that can't be missed. I've got an Iran war update, all that to come on the show. But first of all, welcome back to me, back after a couple of really interesting days in Nashville at Alan Jackson's World Outreach Church, which has a reach well beyond the United States into the greater West in general. He reaches, I think, about 3 million people a week, they think. A congregation of 15,000 strong. It started in a rented hotel, just office room, and where you could like rent for a meeting. And that's where the church started. Now 15,000. It's pretty big. It's so big, they're developing splash pads for children and an outdoor amphitheater adjacent to the church. That's a real church community. We don't have anything like that in L.A. where I'm at. In the Catholic world, we don't do that sort of stuff either. And I got to think that maybe we're getting it wrong. And then it's always a pleasure to come back to the studio, see what's going on. They're always moving some stuff around. The Seanator is a little closer to me. So Sean's a little closer today. So I can see what's going on with Sean. Just keep an eye on him throughout the show. It's a beautiful thing. But I'll tell you, I really did get a enjoyable weekend talking to faith luminaries, all of which I will be releasing on the podcast feed in the next probably week or two. I think I got so much done, but it was a blast. And I gave a big speech about AI, and it was all new material. I started off with an epic land acknowledgement, which I'm excited to share with all of you. So I'll put that out as well in the days to come. But I wrote in the night, so I was a little exhausted, I have to say. Not a lot of sleep going on. I did the Southwest Airlines red eye. Do you know why I had to take the red eye out there? I thought this was pretty funny. It's because I'm coaching Little League. So I'm the head coach of a Little League team. And those of you who've been following my podcast content, I talk about this. I don't tend to talk about it that much on the live show. But I'm now the head coach of a Little League team. I've got both of my guys on the team. But they were both gone on a trip with their mother, visiting family members in Boston. And I had to coach Little League on Thursday night, and my own kids weren't there. So remember, I have 4 kids. So I was coaching other people's kids on Thursday. And then I had to take the red eye because of that on Southwest instead of just taking a normal time flight. And they would have bought a first class ticket for me, which I did not accept. I took the Southwest flight, but it was still worth it. We got a lot of content to come, and it was very enjoyable to coach other people's kids, and I get no sleep because of it. All right. Let's start with the good news for Breitbart that came up, but very interesting news in general, which is the White House decided yet again they're going to crack down on the establishment media reporters, even banning some of them from the White House because their coverage is fake news and purposely negative stories. And this included CNN, MS Now, and Politico, all of which do post obviously fake news. And it's always interesting to see the White House grapple with this stuff, because for the first administration, they tried to embrace establishment media. After Trump won the first time, he thought he would speak mostly to the establishment media, try to bring them around. I think he genuinely believed, as well as most of the people in the White House with him in the Trump 45 administration, that he could win them over, that he was so likable and charismatic, and they really weren't rooting against the country to the extent that we all in the conservative media audience know they are. And so he tried to bring them around, and that didn't work. So this hot cold relationship where their ratings are all going up because of their anti-Trump coverage, he wants to frame the coverage on their networks, but he ultimately realized that it was kind of a fruitless battle. And so on September the 19th, 2 days ago, Secret Service denied entry on the White House grounds to reporters from these outlets and confiscated and deactivated their press credentials, saying you're not welcome back. A lot of the outlets stated that they would defend their First Amendment right to a free press. And so it'll be interesting to see if this is tested, because these outlets do objectively report false stuff on purpose about the president. They do it to try to make the country a worse place. And is that something that is protected? And the answer is probably going to be yes. The court's going to work this out and they're going to come out against Trump. That's my guess. But then we learned earlier today, Monday, through recording, that a bunch of outlets have suspended their pooled television coverage. I mean, they're not going to be covering the White House on TV so long as this goes on. And this doesn't just include the networks that were banned. This includes additional networks, including Fox News. And I'm just putting up a story at Breitbart now saying Fox News, as well as other major television outlets, will no longer provide their video coverage of President Trump day to day in retaliation for his revocation of CNN, MS Now, and Politico's White House access, according to reports. And I'll tell you where Breitbart fits into this, which is really funny, is this clip. Cut 11, please, guys.
19: I won a landslide, and I don't get fair press. I get it from Breitbart. I get it from a little bit from Fox. CNN is fake news. MS Now is fake news. They're fake news. They know it. They're put there for a reason. Politico was bailed out by our government from going out of business. I don't know, it was $8 million or something, but they were given this massive subsidy prior to my coming into office because they write only negative, you know, only negative. Now, we've done something that nobody's ever done politically. I've had a political career like nobody else in history. On occasion, it would be nice if we had some fairness.
18: So the guys trimmed part of it where he went on to criticize Fox after saying he only gets good coverage from Fox and Breitbart. So it's pretty much all translated to, we don't like the establishment media. Fox is okay. Breitbart is good. But Fox is also the worst. Okay. Like that was basically the content of it. So we're the only ones who are left standing. And it does make me feel pretty good that we got to see that. Though I have to admit, as a free speech guy, as a First Amendment guy, I don't know if this is going to work. I don't know if this tactic is going to work, but I did really appreciate the shout out from the president. It's never a bad thing. And I do like when he tests stuff out. Like, is there an infinite amount of smears that can be done by the establishment press on the White House grounds with benefit of their access? Because there's lots of people who do way better reporting online than any of these establishment media outlets that have billions of dollars of backing, and they have all these corporate interests. This was the subject of Breaking the News, my first book, my New York Times bestselling book, where I follow the money and I go through how there is huge corporate interests that go into all these coverage decisions. It's not even just a liberal conservative thing. It's that these businesses only will frame up stories in a way that advances their business. And that's the nature of the news media. And that, how much is the White House supposed to be tolerant of it? They're probably going to have their wrist slapped on this. And it does have a little bit of a desperate attitude to it. But I thought it was funny saying that Politico got a government bailout. I don't think Politico got a government bailout, but federal agencies and congressional offices were effectively showing $8 million in payments in fiscal year 2024 and tens of millions over prior decade to Politico software research and other reports that Politico does. So the government was paying Politico to do their work, which is substantial because Politico, a lot of their business model is not that there is generic establishment media news coverage, that they do really detailed coverage of the various agencies, which is not going to have a typical news reader or someone like you listening to this show, someone who reads Breitbart day to day. They're not really going to have a big stake in what they're reporting, you know, all the intricacies of what's going on at the EPA, or, you know, the Department of Energy. But if you have a business that's connected to those entities, then you're going to want to know all the details. And Politico built a pretty good business model reporting on some of that stuff, and that they fetch a big premium. It's similar to like a Bloomberg terminal for financial news. Whereas, you know, stuff, people who are just consuming news on a daily basis, they're not going to need to know everything that's going on in the Bloomberg terminals, but if you're someone who's tasked with trading money and stocks and funds on a day-to-day basis as your business model, then it might be worth it for you to pay a premium to figure out what they know. And so that's kind of what Politico's done, and the government subsidizing them in that way is, it's worth mentioning it. It's worth mentioning it. Politico got called out big league by the one and only Dr. Sebastian Gorka, who I talked to also on Friday, just the best guy ever, my former colleague at Salem. Play cut nine, guys.
20: How do you know if that they're members of these gangs?
21: You mean the tattoos MS-13 on their knuckles doesn't, right? That doesn't help it. Do you have tattoos of Al-Qaeda?
20: The tattoo did not say MS-13. I don't want to get into that.
21: Oh, of course it does. It's just accidents that the four symbols represent the letters MS. This is why Politico is a joke. This is why you are gutter press and fake news. That those four symbols that just happen to comport with the letters MS and the numbers 13 don't, in this case, represent MS-13. You're sitting here live defending a member of MS-13. That's why I regret.
18: So this is what's so cool about Gorka, as he calls them out to their face, right in their face, calls out Politico, says flat out, you're seeing people without MS-13 tattoos and acting as if they're MS-13. Can we do the read right after the break, guys? Because we're kind of pushing it. I'll tell you guys about why you guys should be buying gold after the break, and you should. But I will take my extra 30 seconds I get here to point out how Politico literally sees guys with MS-13 tattoos and says, how do we know these are MS-13? How do we know? I mean, yeah, anyone could have had an MS-13 tattoo. And say, Sean, Rick, and I all have secret MS-13 tattoos. But here's the thing. Ours are secret. They put theirs right on their knuckles so you can see it, plain sight. They're in a family photo. They've got their arm around their girlfriend. You see MS-13 on it. These people are such jokes, and that's why Trump is lashing out. And I don't know if this is the best move, like kicking him out. But I will tell you, it's always worth pointing out the establishment media are frauds. The fake news is the enemy of the people, and I'm with the president on that. We'll be right back.
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7: 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All right. We're talking about a little bit about the gut of media, as my friend Sebastian Gorka, who just the sweetest guy. It's so funny because he's such a pit bull in person, but whenever you talk to him, he's just really the sweetest guy. Did you guys get to interact with him, Sean and the guys in the booth? Like, did you guys get to spend much time with him? Because he was based in D.C. when he was here. But just such sweetheart. He's got his start at Breitbart for our national security vertical. He's our first national security editor. And I just interviewed Katie Gorka, his wife, who does a lot of great activism on the education front. And she's saying, oh, yeah, he's just like a big 12-year-old. But, man, taking the wood to Politico. The gutter media, they never stop. The 1619 Project's Nicole Hannah-Jones, the person who perpetrated that hoax via the New York Times on the public, which I wrote about extensively, again, in Breaking the News, second Breaking the News. Guys, this is you got to get the whole Alex Marlowe canon if you want to know what's going on the show. But she wrote an essay admitting that she sent her daughter into a low-performing, low-income, predominantly black New York City public school starting in pre-K about 11 years ago, even though the family could have afforded better. And she said the choice was a sacrifice intended to confront what she sees as systematic inequality in cities.

0: these schools. And lo and behold, they decided to pull the plug in the experiment, put the daughter in a stronger school, and she was way behind her peers. And now she regrets it for using her daughter for social experimentation, for doing some sort of an anthropological study and making her daughter the guinea pig. Now she regrets it. Isn't that something? So I hope the daughter remembers this as she gets later in life. See, these people are just such freaks and frauds. They cut off their own nose to spite their own face. That's the analogy. That's literally what she did. And now she added that her daughter, Najya, the real name Najya, N-A-J-Y-A. How would you pronounce that, guys? Najya? You named your daughter like you had a stomach bug? Like oh, I got nausea. Very odd people. Anyway, I appreciate Najya's sacrifice and even having to endure that name. It's tough. All right, we're talking about whether or not the president is legit in his deciding to ban outlets whining about him and his presidency all the time. Scott Bessin talked about this. Cut 15, go.
1: Press cares more about the press than anything else. That after the White House Correspondents' Dinner, that right. They didn't come in there to kill the press. They came in to kill the president. But all we heard about was the personal experiences of the press people in the room, because somehow they were more important. Same thing with the aircraft in Ankara. The presidential pool saying, oh, we were so vulnerable. They were there to kill the president of the United States of America, and the Secret Service made a decision. Some of these reporters, they just don't do their job well.
0: It's just so awesome. He's just so good. And I'll tell you, I don't know if that justifies Trump kicking them out of the White House, but I will tell you, I had not thought of that point, and it's an amazing point, is that they came to kill the president, and all those journalists immediately get the selfie stick out, and they're just filming themselves. Oh, they're coming in here. It's so scary. I'm such a victim here. It's like, yeah, I mean, I get it in a way, but they're not there for you. They're there for the president, and they're there for the president largely because of the fake news media coverage, and that's going to be very frustrating to the president and his cabinet members. And so, again, I don't know that justifies kicking him out, but it was a great point by Bessin I hadn't thought of. The vice president was asked about it earlier today, and I got audio of him talking about it. Let's roll it.
2: Obama administration. Compare, let's say, Politico to Breitbart. If you actually look at the objective analysis, Politico and Breitbart are, Politico is as anti-Trump as Breitbart was anti-Obama or anti-Biden. Now, why on God's green earth would Donald Trump be expected to give Politico special access when nobody in the media expected the Biden administration or the Obama administration to give Breitbart special access? It's about basic fairness. They can still report. They still have the access to free speech. They're just not going to get an office in the White House anymore. And I think it's totally appropriate, unless, of course, they start to behave like real news organizations.
3: Do you have a status update?
0: I really like that guy. He's smart. It's true. I didn't get any special access. I wrote a whole book on Joe Biden. It was a New York Times bestseller. Not one person in the Biden administration would have a conversation with me about the contents of the book. They don't want our audiences informed. And so why do you need special treatment, better access? Those outlets have better access than we get. Doesn't make any sense. We'll be right back.
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3: With SRN News, I'm Bob Agnew in Washington. CNN, MS Now, and Political have filed a lawsuit over being denied White House access. Reporters from the three news outlets were blocked over the weekend from the White House a day after President Trump said he was barring them because of reporting that he calls fake news. And this morning, CNN was removed from its pool duties, which are shared by the major networks. Local authorities say a U.S. Immigration and Customs Enforcement officer shot and wounded a man in Austin, Texas. That's where an anti-ICE protester gathered for hours. The Austin police chief says the man was in serious but stable condition at a hospital after being shot Sunday afternoon. The Department of Homeland Security says the man is in custody pending removal from the country. On Wall Street, it's a booming session, reversing some of the losses from last week, at least in early trading. The Dow is up 289, the NASDAQ up 519. This is
7: 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His number is 281-343-3632. 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
8: It's a gold rush at McLane Stadium this Saturday as the Bears host Louisiana Tech on Family Weekend. 2 p.m. for the countdown to kickoff. 3 p.m. kickoff Saturday from McLane Stadium. 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

0: The president truth bomb, the White House is not instituting an assault on the free press, something which I cherish. It is instituting an assault on the fake news, something that has grown like a cancer in our beloved United States of America. It is corrupt, purposeful, pervasive, fully coordinated, and totally out of control. It's a threat to our national security and must be stopped. Now, thank you for your attention to this matter, President Donald J. Trump. So that's the message, and is being echoed throughout the administration, including by the vice president. We've got one more cut of J.D. talking about the president's efforts to crack down on the enemy of the people, cut 18.
1: For the president to be banning media outlets just because he doesn't like what they report?
2: Well, I take some issue with the premise. So he's not banning media outlets. What he's doing is saying, we're not going to give you special access to the White House if you engage in what is effectively propaganda. We have to remember those three outlets account about 92% of the stories that they have on the President of the United States, on the administration, are negative. That's not representative of the American people. It's not representative of public opinion. So if you're going to engage in what is effectively far-left propaganda, why would a Republican White House give you special access?
1: But, sir, you talked a lot about free speech over the years. How is this not an attack on free speech?
2: Well, they can still report on the Trump White House. They can still get the public reports. They can still, of course, talk to people in the administration and outside the administration. What the president has said is we're not going to give you special access inside the White House. The way that I think about it is if you go back to the Biden administration or the
0: That's it. And that makes perfect sense. It's been so difficult for us at Breitbart, even though we've been arguably the most consequential news outlet over the past decade in a lot of ways. I mean, without Breitbart, I don't think President Trump would have been elected the first time. And so if you think about it in that context, we're very integral to the American conversation. And I don't say this, I could say this in a much more aggressive talk radio way that we are the best and most important. I'm actually saying it in a legitimate historical perspective. Is that we changed the world and we don't have special access to Republican White Houses. So why would all of these left-wing activists expect, who are doubling as news media, expect special access to Trump's White House? It does make a lot of sense. And I was talking to Sean about this during the break. It's like, let's have the conversation. Maybe the courts say you can't do it, but why is this so out of bounds in terms of a conversation? Because if there was an effort to reduce Breitbart's access with a Democrat president, there's not a single person who would object to it, including conservatives. No one would object to that happening, and they should. They should. We should talk about it. We should talk about this. What does a free speech mean, a free press mean in this particular moment in time? Does this mean we need to have extended access from a White House that in general has been, I would say, pretty communicative with the press, especially relative to the last one? So it's funny to see how people are going to react to all this stuff. Chris Murphy was on the Jennifer Welch podcast, one of the ugliest women in America, both inside and out. Cut 12. Let's see how the Democrat senator is handling all this. Go ahead.
3: Government should build a set of rules in which people feel more powerful. That's why the minimum wage is so important. And people feel so more connected. That's why, you know, rebuilding healthy institutions in your town should be a project that government is involved in. That's why regulating the internet so that you're spending less time alone on Instagram should be an important government project. And if people are feeling more powerful and less lonely, they're going to be less likely to fall for a demagogue like Donald Trump. And so my book is about how do you rebuild a sense of connectedness to your neighbors, a sense of power in your life, so that it becomes a prophylactic.
0: So he's talking about how he wants to regulate social media. So this is the Democrats are the ones who are always talking about what to regulate, what to censor. And I could handle some regulation in social media in a lot of ways, or at least some sort of community discussion about it, because we're on it too much. We're very addicted. We're getting increasingly depressed because of it. And a lot of the people who are, you know, even places like Facebook are at least willing to have a conversation, Meta willing to have a conversation about some of this stuff. A lot of these outlets aren't willing to have any conversations about them. We're just in this realm now where we're just going headlong into this world where we basically are in this, we are basically in the singularity where man and machine have merged. These devices, and I'm holding up my smartphone here, are rewiring our brains completely, and they're making us way more depressed, way less happy, way less godly. And yeah, we need to have a conversation about what to do about it. But immediately, what does the Democrats do? Let's regulate. Let's censor. Let's curb. Even though they probably benefited from the social media addiction more than we have. So pretty noteworthy that all this is playing out. And I think we should have the conversation. I got more on this, but I do want to spend the time on some other stuff as well. But thinking about the Lindsey Clancy stuff, how we barely talked about the real problem here, which is TikTok. TikTok created that phenomenon. TikTok made it so that you got social media clout for siding with the woman who we know strangled her own children to death. Some scary stuff on CBS, who interviewed Patrick Clancy, the husband, Ross Douthat, who is formerly from the New York Times, their moderate conservative, and is now over at 60 Minutes. He's a pretty good interviewer. I was a listener to his podcast when he's at the New York Times. A smart guy, not, I would say, as hardcore on the conservative front but as I am, but definitely a thoughtful individual. He got the Patrick Clancy sit-down. We got some cuts of it. I do feel like I should share some of these. Let's play three, guys. Cut three, please.
4: I saw headlines that said, you know, killer mom and baby murderer, monster, and none of them were accurate. I believe that it was her mental illness that caused that. So I shared those words. And I think when it comes to forgiveness, I also felt that if I didn't get there, I would be eaten up inside forever.
5: Did you ask Lindsay why she did it?
4: I asked her if she remembered it.
5: And what did she say?
4: She said it was like a dream.
5: Has she ever asked for your forgiveness?
4: No, but I gave it to her.
0: That's a remarkable moment. It's a remarkable moment. Probably it does indicate to me that she was probably possessed by a demon, maybe the same demon that's been possessing so many other people in public life in America. And obviously this is getting amplified on social media. It's getting amplified by TikTok, the Chinese spy app that we are all wired to. That many of you who are in the audience have a child who is looking at TikTok right now, having their brain polluted. It is so much worse than smoking, like the TikTok addiction. And I think about this with Prager, where Prager always had that great question, would you rather have your kid be a cheater or a smoker? And too many parents saying they'd rather them be a cheater. It just, this is one of the lessons here. Would you rather have your kid be addicted to smoking or TikTok? I would pick smoking right now. I would pick smoking. I don't think this is a formula for a good life. And that's what fostered all this stuff. The social media addiction is so bad. It's so toxic. It's getting worse. And the arms dealers who are selling it to us are not being clear with us about what's going on. But you didn't even ask for his forgiveness on that. The lone holdout juror, who I have not named on the show, even though his name's out there, but he had a great cut over the weekend. He was talking. He said he was constantly getting cut off by the other jurors. Like, he couldn't get a point in, but he said he had no doubts. He had no doubts that Lindsey Clancy was guilty. Love this guy. Presidential Medal of Freedom. Got to get it for him. The doxing continues. The threats continues. We've had some reporting on that at Breitbart News as well. But a lunatic mob is creating death threats, according to our latest round of reporting, which is it's a sad thing. But look, when you stand for something, when you're brave, then this is what happens. All right, I'm going to give some updates on some international news. The biggest thing right now, and I'm so excited about this from a content perspective, this is just absolutely delish with a capital D. We have got the UN General Assembly, which is starting up in real time. It's always the best from a content perspective, even though not always a lot gets done. But this is where America is on the center stage, and there's so much interesting stuff that's going to be discussed with, in terms of AI, in terms of geopolitics, the Iran war. But you also get all these characters, these crazed lunatics who are running these countries, and we're going to get a lot of them give speeches. So here's some stuff I'm watching, just things to put a pin in. Is Trump's going to take the stage after, you know, arresting Maduro and launching the Iran war? What is Trump going to say to the world community, world leaders? I think that's really going to be interesting. Lula da Silva, the socialist leader of Brazil, he's going to give maybe his last political speech. That comes right before Trump. Shara from Syria, who is a former terrorist and is now actually more of a moderating influence in Syria right now. This is second year back, and he's going to be asking for money. And there's a huge oil crisis there because of the Hormuz-related oil strikes. So Syria, which is always civil war, always a very fraught region, one of the worst places in the world, it appears. And so he's going to be have his hand out looking for money because of the oil prices. And I think the oil conversation is a real thing because it'll also harm President Trump in the midterms. Is the more oil talk, the worse it is for Trump politically, and a lot of these people don't like Trump. But there are some notable exceptions. Keiko Fujimori from Peru, the Peruvian president, very much Trump-aligned. Trump and Rubio's efforts to try to get Latin America back on the side of conservatives, conservative Christians in particular, we're seeing that Peru add that to the list. So Keiko's a really interesting figure from a political dynasty there. Takaichi Sane is another one who is This is the Prime Minister of Japan, and this is going to be her first UN General Conference. Peter Magyar, compelling leader of Hungary, who's a lefty, who Obama and Biden are really excited about. We'll hear from him. So, and of course, Xi Jinping will be there, and Xi Jinping is going to be at the White House. I think that's on Wednesday as well. So we're going to follow a lot of that stuff and so much more. Zelensky's going to be there. Sharon Zelensky, you have kind of run a bromance, so we'll see how that plays out. And then we got the good news over the weekend with Greenland. So Trump is basically in the process of acquiring Greenland, and he said that Denmark and the United States and Greenland have reached a deal which will give Washington permanent control over the security of the country. And Trump described it as an infinite life agreement would expand the U.S. military presence while barring U.S. adversaries from establishing bases. And the mainstream military presence will make sensitive investments from the United States available to Greenland with the explicit approval of both countries. This is going to come at no cost, United States, according to Trump. And Denmark and Greenland's leaders replied with cautious optimism. So they didn't fully go on board with it. Trump's, I would say, bravado and salesmanship of the concept. But they were pretty positive about the prospect of the agreement, which could lead that Arctic and North Atlantic, those passages up there, more secure for not just Donald Trump and the United States, but for the rest of the world, for Greenland, for the Kingdom of Denmark, for NATO. And it actually could enhance Danish sovereignty, perhaps in terms of Europe, not in terms of Greenland itself, where the U.S. is better off running that thing anyway. So there's going to be a lot of secondary developments to come, but this is a victory for Trump. This is very strategically significant. I think it's good to have light expansion. I think just to remind people that we're willing to do that, especially if it's strategically advantageous. And I think that as the world gets more complicated, those northern passages, I think, are increasingly, it's worthwhile. It's worthwhile to continue to make sure that we are secure from attacks from that part of the world. And perhaps there's also going to be a lot of mining opportunities as well for us. And I will say a big shout out to my colleague, Scott Jennings, who's one of the top advocates for getting Greenland. So a nice victory for Trump, and one that will largely get ignored because of that fake news, enemy of the people media that we've been talking about all day. All right. Something that you should not ignore is your health and little things you can do that might make a big difference. And for me, that's red light therapy. 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
8: 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In his 1981 inaugural address, Reagan warned against the idea that America had become too complicated to be governed by its citizens. Reagan asked, "If no one among us is capable of governing himself, then who among us has the capacity to govern someone else?" For Reagan, limited government was not about having no government. It was about remembering where responsibility begins, with individuals, families, communities, and the people themselves. Because when government assumes every responsibility, citizens gradually surrender their own. Self-government asks more of us than dependence ever will. And freedom requires a people willing to govern themselves before asking government to do it for them.
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0: Shout out to the bros, the radio bros, Greg Evans, Sean McConnell, Roger Wicker Jr., Rick Locke, Matt Sybil, Ricky Lopez, Misty Callahan, not a bro, John Cassio, and Daniel West. Thanks all of you for pitching in on the show. There is something that's really also important to track at the UN General Assembly, which is the world still loves the American economy. This is what John Carney and I wrote last week in the Breitbart Business Digest. And looking at some of the numbers, foreign investors buying a net $1.75 trillion in long-term U.S. securities in the last 12 months, and that is up from $1.47 trillion the prior year and more than double what it was in July 2024. So this is pre-Trump winning again. And the rising rising Treasury yields, and it just is a strong indication that all these signs, when you look at foreign sovereign wealth funds, that people want to invest in the United States, they still believe in the United States. Now, everyone in the United States is walking around like we're in the middle of the Great Depression, but the data just doesn't show it. The data just doesn't show it. Still, there's lots of depressing stuff that's out there in the United States. We still have to be on defense for all sorts of crazy things that are going on. But overall, our economy is a pretty decent place. That said, the news does make me feel like things are pretty dark. Ed Sheeran, I brought this up last week, the Irish pop star, is in the United States touring, and he was touring with a rapper who raps terribly named Macklemore, who was using the platform to rant about Israel genociding in Gaza, which is, of course, false. Sheeran was forced to bring this up at his concert. Let's see how he did. Cut eight, please.
15: I am deeply worried about the idea that venues pre-approve consent and performers. This happens in so many places that I perform around the world, but it should never happen in the free world. I have tried in my career not to be a political commentator of any kind, because I want my music and shows to be about unity, not division, about humanity, not politics. What happened in Israel and at the Noma Music Festival on October 7th was horrific and compounded centuries of Jewish pain. What is happening in Gaza is catastrophic and unjustifiable and disproportionate. Our heart has been broken by the scale of devastation and loss of civilians' lives, of children's lives.
0: So I give him credit for letting the show go on and doing a show, and he's obviously retarded on politics, and so I want to be somewhat sympathetic, but I will say that this is not an acceptable response still. You can't grant the equivalent between the Hamas terrorists who went into a music festival and raped and murdered people and Israel responding in a war where their enemy intentionally uses human shields nonstop, intentionally hoards any sort of aid that comes in, and the terrorists, Hamas, literally control the aid that comes in. They control the medicine. They control the food. Israel let in food, vaccines. They did leafleting when they bomb. And still, Hamas wants their civilians to get killed because of narratives like this. And it's incumbent on an informed populace to understand this stuff. These people are not the same. And that is the fear when you got these clowns like Hassan Piker running around. I mean, that is the fear that people won't understand that there is a bit of a joke that's going on. There's a performance art that's going on. There is a woman named Miss Rachel who does a very popular show for toddlers on YouTube. And it's, again, terrible, stupid content where she sings songs for toddlers. And then she moonlights as someone who is a friend of Hamas, essentially. And she's got a friend, someone named Motaz Aziza, who she calls a friend. I'm going to play this cut. Play 16 for me, guys.
16: Hi, friends. What's the letter of the day?
17: It's M. Hi, Miss Rachel.
16: Hi, yes, it's M from my friend Motaz. Yay!
17: Yay!
16: Bye!
0: So this guy films stuff. Do you know what he films? He's a photojournalist who filmed the October 7th attack. And he filmed people celebrating the attack. And then he deleted it later on. And I think Miss Rachel deleted this clip of him, for her and him palling around. So this is who she hangs out with when she's off the clock. And then she talks to your toddlers during the day. But off the clock, she talks to a guy who films the rape and slaughter of people in Israel. And then promotes it as if this is some sort of a win for the Gazans. And then this is who she's hanging out with, both on camera and off. So a lot of sick freaks out there, a lot of sick freaks. This is one of them. One of the ones I'm tracking, I won't say this is a sick freak territory yet, but Lauren Boebert, congresswoman, was accused of having sexual relationships with three staffers, including two women. Guys, I got to say, I would say this time and again, it's always the people you most expect. It is always the people you most expect. Anyone's got to know Congressman Boebert over the years. But again, was a decent congresswoman. But she denies a bunch of this stuff. So maybe it's all false. Maybe it's all just attacks. But I can't resist pointing that out. I have to point that out. Protests in Austin after an ICE officer reportedly shot and wounded a illegal alien. Here's the problem, though. They were fleeing. And that's the whole thing, is that if you're fleeing arrest, that is a prescription for law enforcement to escalate. You don't want to do that. You got to comply. We're at time already. That stinks. Go in peace to love and serve the Lord. See you tomorrow. Thanks for listening and watching.
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27: Breaking news this hour at Town Hall. I'm Bob Agnew in Washington. Treasury Secretary Scott Bessent says the U.S. has proposed a new notification mechanism involving artificial intelligence incidents that could affect national security. Part of his positive takeaway after having talks with China's vice premier ahead of a big meeting this week between President Trump and the Chinese President Xi Jinping, expected to focus heavily on AI issues.
28: We just had a very successful engagement with the Chinese on the trade and AI. Completing where we left off in Beijing, we created the Board of Trade and began the subject of AI, and this evening those were operationalized.
27: Republican Senator Bernie Moreno says that President Trump made a good deal with Venezuela, but the acting president there, still in place now, Delcy Rodriguez, Moreno says, cannot be viewed as trustworthy moving forward.
29: She has no credibility in her home country. Obviously, she's been somebody who does exactly what we tell her to do in the case of the last few months since we've liberated Venezuela. But I would caution President Trump, she's not our friend. She's somebody who will tell us what we want to hear, but doesn't always follow the instructions that she commits to, or the things that she says she's going to do.
27: Moreno says Venezuela should hold new elections next year. School choice just got an unexpected assist. Here's Willie Nelson.
30: A prominent education writer just published an account that school choice supporters are using as evidence families need an exit from failing public schools. The writer kept her daughter in struggling Brooklyn schools for years to make a point about integration. Work went ungraded and teachers were missing. The daughter only caught up after getting into a selective high school with real standards. Willie Nelson, Washington.
27: And you'll find more on these stories at townhall.com.
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27: Britain's Prime Minister Andy Burnham is set to meet tomorrow with President Trump. It will be their first ever face-to-face sit-down.
1: Burnham plans to discuss ways to bolster Ukraine's defenses and ease fuel prices that have soared since the U.S.-Israeli war with Iran blocked ships from moving freely through the Strait of Hormuz. Burnham, once a vocal Trump critic, now says he wants to seek common ground. Mr. Trump has called Burnham a nice guy, but has also concerned UK officials by voicing support for Irish unification and musing about the future of the Falkland Islands. Rich Thomason reporting.
27: Major media outlets CNN, MS Now, and Politico have filed a lawsuit over being denied White House access. Reporters from the three news organizations were blocked over the weekend, a day after President Trump said he was barring them because of reporting what he calls fake news. You'll find breaking news and analysis at townhall.com. In Austin, Texas, a shooting there by immigration enforcement drawing a protest after one man was injured as he was being deported.
2: Authorities in Austin, Texas say a U.S. Immigration and Customs Enforcement officer shot and wounded a 28-year-old man from Venezuela Sunday afternoon during a vehicle pursuit.
3: We cannot just go home.
2: The shooting drew anti-ICE protesters to the scene, where a blue Corolla was parked under an overpass with what appeared to be bullet holes. Immigration attorney Kate Lincoln Goldfinch says the wife of Wilbur Rafael Garces Perez went to the hospital, but it was hours before anyone would tell her what happened to her husband or even where he was. The Department of Homeland Security says Perez is in federal custody pending removal.
4: As mayor of the city of Austin, I'm very angry about this.
2: Mayor Kirk Watson, I'm Jennifer King.
27: You'll find breaking news and analysis at townhall.com.
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9: 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Western civilization and delivering common sense for the American people. Ladies and gentlemen, here's Scott Jennings.
10: Hey, it's Scott Jennings. Thanks for listening to Common Sense for the American People. I'm away today, but you are in the capable hands of one Mr. Carl Jackson, the pride of Orlando, Florida. Carl, take it away.
11: All right, thank you, Mr. Scott Jennings. This is your guest host, Carl Jackson, sitting in for Scott. Lou's got my back right here at AM 950, The Answer, Orlando.com. I've got Sean McConnell in my ear. Brian, thank you, helping to produce the program. Matt, Ricky, Rick Lowkey, thank you all. And, of course, those of you that are in the listening audience. All right, so when the Democrats tell you who they are, believe them. When the Democrats tell you who they are, believe them. We'll go over several news stories today that are big stories. I want to get to this ICE agent that shot this man in Austin, Texas. Massachusetts governor Comrade Mara Healy says that new mothers will be visited by state government officials, basically by nurses that are recommended. I want to get into that. Trump warns he's close to the Iran decision as the Middle East tensions escalate. By the way, we'll have a guest on at the bottom of the hour to talk about that. Hussein Abu Bakr Mansour. He's an expert in Middle East politics. We're going to talk about the implications of the elections and what's happening with our relationships with our Gulf state allies as a result of this continued Iran conflict. President Trump is also saying that he's got some options that he's weighing. We'll get into those options as well and so much more that we will get to. I actually think I want to start here. I was going to go over the DSA platform, just remind you of that. I know this is an election season. You might get a little tired of hearing of this stuff, but I'm here in the days that I'm able to fill in. I'm so thankful that Scott has allowed me behind his microphone. I want to always be mindful to remind you what we're up against, because I understand the affordability argument. You also have Congresswoman Maria Salazar in my home state of Florida in the Miami area saying, hey, listen, President Trump, you've gone too far. By the way, there's no way she said that without first having a meeting with President Trump. From what I understand, they're pretty tight. So I don't think that happens without President Trump saying, OK, you do what you got to do in order to win races. And I do want to speak to you about races, because I think there's room to be hopeful given the midterm elections, particularly when it comes to the Senate. I'm not exactly sure about the House, but frankly, we are running against the DSA. We are running against a bunch of crazies. And the Democrats are telling you exactly what they want. They're telling you exactly what they want. So let me give you some good news first. I don't know how much of a prognosticator Dick Morris is, but I think he's been pretty decent in the past. Obviously, he helped President Bill Clinton back in the day, for those of you that remember, triangulate in order to in order to make sure that he won. I can't remember if it was the Senate or what have you. Obviously, Newt Gingrich took over the House. I can't remember, so forgive me on that, but Newt Gingrich took over the House with the Gingrich Revolution back in the day, and they balanced the budget together. So political strategist Dick Morris has now predicted that Republicans will keep control of the House and Senate in the midterms. Now, obviously, that is incumbent upon you getting out to vote. And I know there's a lot of people questioning whether or not you should be motivated to get out and vote. And obviously you have diesel prices that are hitting record highs, and that's painful. That's impacting all of us. But I do believe this is going to pass. Guys, I'm here to tell you that if Democrats gain control of the Senate or the House, God forbid they win the presidency in the next couple of years, then we're going to have a return to times like the COVID lockdowns that you're not going to appreciate and you're going to regret. The Democrat policies have nothing to do with affordability. Everything, they've been co-opted by the DSA, so there's no way they can even present. And you guys notice this. They've never presented policies. They've never presented policies that will tell you life is going to be more affordable. They haven't. Free rent, so on, et cetera. All right, we'll get into that. It's impossible. You have to remember the basics. See, these people are so dumb. You have to remember the basics. You have to remember the basics. Government doesn't have money except that the money that they gaffle from you. It's really that simple. But Dick Morris is out with some good news, or at least so I hope. I hope that he's correct. Again, he believes the Senate will hold, or the GOP will hold the Senate this November. And he adds on, likely add two seats, even as Democrats target several GOP-leaning seats. That includes Texas. He was asked about this on Newsmax. Texas would make a difference in the midterms, no doubt about it. Morris ran through the Senate map, said he expects Republicans to hold nearly every seat they are defending. That includes Iowa, Ohio, Texas, Maine, and Alaska. He also said the one seat that we could lose and we might lose, but he's not exactly sure, and that is that seat in North Carolina. Obviously, you have Roy Cooper, who has name recognition out there, running against the former Republican National Committee Chair Michael Whatley for the seat that's held by Tom Tillis. Tom Tillis and President Donald Trump, obviously, there's no love lost there. Michael Whatley, I guess he's trying his best, but doesn't seem to be the greatest campaigner. I got a little bit of inside information there, believe it or not, from the Conservative Caucus. I was speaking to Jim Paff of the Conservative Caucus, and he said on the ground in North Carolina, there's a lot of Trump supporters who just don't believe that Michael Whatley is as conservative as he claims, despite the fact that he worked in the Trump administration, and that's having an impact. Republican groups have now poured money into Texas. That's good news. Tallarico is challenging AG Ken Paxton. We've got more audio we'll play from him after, obviously, Paxton ousted Cornyn. But Paxton has not been a great campaigner. As President Trump said, it's funny, but it's true. I mean, kind of talks funny, kind of looks funny. Not the most exciting candidate, but he's not a commie. All right. Obviously, he has a past. I'm not going to defend his past. I'm not going to defend his private life. That's not what I'm here to do. But we have a candidate in James Tallarico in Texas who is a socialist, whose pastor has been caught, a lesbian pastor, by the way, for those of you that are Christian evangelical, has been caught on camera saying that, yeah, he's just lying to the people. She doesn't really like that, but I'm paraphrasing here, but she's kind of okay with that. That's what he's got to do. That's what the people are telling him. That's what he's got to do in order to win the election. You hear that, Texas? He's got to lie to you, and his pastor admit that he's got to lie to you in order to win the election. So you have Tallarico that had $21.5 million on hand. Paxton only had $1.8 million on hand. I mean, that is a destiny for disaster, all right? That's changed. That's flipped. Trump's super PAC, PAC MAGA Inc., has now put $10 million on ads. The Senate Leadership Fund has put an additional $43 million on ads. Now, obviously, this is money that was not expecting to be spent in the state of Texas, but this is where we are. Again, I'm going to keep you up to breath with the news of the day, so we'll get into that. But again, as I get limited time here to share with you or talk to you on radio, I want to make sure that every time I speak to you, we're mindful of what's ahead of us. I know times, I'm not going to sit here and sugarcoat anything. I'm not going to pretend like we're living, times are easy. I believe that they're better. I believe that the Trump administration is doing much better than the Biden administration. I believe that America is on course to be great again, as President Trump has stated. And I believe that President Trump's, a lot of his agenda is based on legacy and long-term wins for the United States of America. So you do have some pain. I wish that President Trump would state that a little more often and a little more clearly. I'll also get into the media ban. Apparently, he's going to be sued by CNN, MS Now, Politico. Are they threatening suit? It looks like Fox News. I'm not sure. I just saw a headline. I'll get into that as well. They're not playing around with this stuff. Remember, Fox News stuck up for the other news agencies before, when we went through this before. And listen, I completely understand why President Trump can do it or is doing it. Apparently, it's even constitutional for him to do it. But I'll tell you why I think he shouldn't do it. This is where I miss the former White House communication person, Caroline Leavitt.
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1: All right, welcome back to the Scott Jennings Show. 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Like, share, and subscribe, por favor. Just giving you some good news before I get to more news of the day. Again, the Republicans do stand a chance of winning the Senate seats. And guys, listen, as long as we get out and vote, I understand not everybody is happy when it comes to the times that we're living in right now, and that includes Republicans. But guys, we're going to have it far worse. I hate fear tactics. I hate scaring the public, but I don't think that's what I'm using. I'm using the truth. We've seen what the left wants to do if they were to get in power. It would be a complete and utter disaster. Also, when you consider the Iran deal, and we have our guest up at the bottom of the hour, Democrats are saying, hey, we need to go back to the JCPOA. Things were hunky-dory. Things were peachy under the JCPOA. Remember, the JCPOA, the regime was staying in place. They had $1.7 billion cash delivered on a pallet. Iran set the terms for inspections. They continued to develop their nuclear arsenal. There was no consideration of the people being freed from the oppressive regime. All of that is on its face, turned over on its face with President Trump. He's dealing with an issue that no other president has been willing to deal with the hopes that the United States of America won't have to go back to the Middle East. Again, we'll discuss the difficulties, the nuances with that, of that with our guests at the bottom of the hour. But here's some more hope, getting back to this piece by Newsmax, where Dick Morris talks about, again, this Texas race where now money is pouring in for Paxton's campaign. Also, there's hope in Michigan, although El Saeed is apparently leading in some polls, I think in an aggregate of polls by a couple of points. That could be a pickup for us. Also, you look at Michelle Tafoya, our former colleague here at the Salem News Channel, Salem Podcast Network. She's picking up steam. She's doing well against the Lieutenant Governor, Peggy Flanagan. You've also got in Georgia, Mike Collins wasn't doing so well at first. However, he seems to be picking up steam against Senator John Ossoff. And Morris believes that John Ossoff is far to the left. He is far to the left. He is a leftist. There's no doubt about it. But he's been able to pull the wool over the eyes of Georgians. So hopefully Mike Collins will run a better campaign and continue to close the gap, perhaps.

0: chance even win. We're also seeing promise now in the state of New Hampshire, where former Republican Senator John Sununu is facing Representative Chris Pappas, the Democrat there, for the seat being vacated by Senator Gene Shaheen. So it looks like Morris believes that there's going to be a pickup of two of those four seats. And that would keep the Republicans in the majority. So that's pretty good. And he thinks it's going to be a net gain of one or two Republicans in the Senate. Currently, Republicans hold a 53-47 majority. And some more good news. And I want to share some good news with you, because it's going to be, you're not going to hear a lot of this, unfortunately. There are some good things going on, and some people may not appreciate what's happening on the when it comes to national security, but this is extremely important. President Trump announced, had an announcement on Greenland, permanent control over security. All right, so Trump on Friday afternoon posted that he's pleased to announce that the United States of America has entered into an agreement with the Kingdom of Denmark and Greenland that gives the United States permanent control over security and all other needs in Greenland, completely addressing all of our many U.S. concerns. There will be no cost to the United States. At my direction, we worked with representatives of Denmark and Greenland to guarantee that the U.S. will forever have the complete ability to do what is necessary in Greenland in order to secure and defend the security of Greenland and the U.S. of A. Additionally, from now on, no U.S. adversary can ever have a base in Greenland, have a military presence in Greenland, or make sensitive investments in Greenland without our express written approval. This is a win. I know a lot of people don't like to think about foreign policy, but frankly, the reason why we can focus on domestic policy is because America is strong, and we have to remain safe from threats that are foreign as well. Obviously, there's threats inside of the USA, the DSA. I will get into that, as well as some of the latest news stories for today. But I just wanted to start off with a bit of good news, because we need some wins. We are having some wins, and America is going to continue to get stronger under the leadership of President Trump, and hopefully a stronger Republican Congress. We'll be back with our guests.
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5: With SRN News, I'm Bob Agnew in Washington. It's a standoff between President Trump and three of the major media networks. CNN, MS Now, and Politico have all filed a lawsuit over being denied White House access. Reporters from the three organizations blocked from the White House on Saturday. That came just one day after President Trump said he was pulling their credentials because they're reporting he deemed to be fake news. One person familiar with the matter told the Associated Press that Skydance-owned Paramount has reached a settlement with a group of state attorneys general that had sued to challenge the company's buyout of Warner Brothers Discovery. That would effectively pave the way for the $81 billion mega merger that will move forward. Some people complain that it could lower consumer selections and also raise prices. On Wall Street, it's been a winning session so far as investors are happy about calming tensions in the Middle East. Dow at 346. This is SRN News.
6: Foundations of Freedom, a look at America's founding principles and the leaders who shaped our nation.
7: You know, Ronald Reagan believed self-government required something that government could never replace, responsibility in the hands of the people. In his 1981 inaugural address, Reagan warned against the idea that America had become too complicated to be governed by its citizens. Reagan asked, "If no one among us is capable of governing himself, then who among us has the capacity to govern someone else?" For Reagan, limited government was not about having no government. It was about remembering where responsibility begins, with individuals, families, communities, and the people themselves. Because when government assumes every responsibility, citizens gradually surrender their own. Self-government asks more of us than dependence ever will. And freedom requires a people willing to govern themselves before asking government to do it for them.
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0: All right, welcome back to the Scott Jennings Show. Again, I'm your guest host, Carl Jackson, sitting in for Scott, and I'm joined now by my guest, Hussein Mansour. He's an expert in Middle East politics. He's a fellow at JINSA's, J-I-N-S-A's, Gamunder Center, specializing in Arab politics, Islamist movements, and Middle East security. Hussein, welcome to the Scott Jennings Show.
11: Thank you.
0: All right, it's a pleasure to have you on. You've got some interesting takes and points that I want to talk about in the Middle East in regards to Iran. Basically, you had recent work that argues that the regional balance of power is shifting in the Middle East, particularly among Iran, Saudi Arabia, the UAE, and Israel. Explain that for us, would you please?
11: Definitely. I think the Middle East, given all the events that happened since October 7th, 2023, when the Iranian-backed terrorist group Hamas attacked Israel on the early morning and massacred a large number of civilians. Since then, you had a a chain reaction in which we saw Israel and eventually the United States gradually started weakening Iranian power regionally, ultimately for the war during the Six-Day War, reaching a 12-days war, sorry, last year, reaching Iran itself, and now with the current confrontation with Iran. Now, Iran has been our main adversary in the Middle East for many decades. The Islamic Revolutionary Republic for 50 years have been one of the primary sources and ultimately the primary source of much terrorism in the Middle East, upheaval, mayhem, chaos. We've seen their IRGC, the Revolutionary Guard Corps, participating in the murder of a large number of people, whether in Iraq, Syria, Lebanon, Yemen, undermining the security of Israel, undermining the security of our Arab allies, and threatening the entire region with its hegemony and control. Ultimately, the biggest threat that Iran had, with obviously, or still has, is its nuclear program. Now, imagine a power like this with such hostile intention to the United States, hostile intention to its neighbors, acquiring nuclear weapons. So the war that the United States and Israel engaged with Iran ultimately seeks to neutralize all of these threats. But once you neutralize all of these threats, you're already changing also the power structure in the region. And this is what we have been seeing for the last year. You have countries like Turkey, Saudi Arabia, the UAE, now that you have a decline of that massive threat that was hanging over the heads of everyone, you see jockeying in position. And sometimes this jockeying in position gets unfortunate outcomes, like we saw last year when the Saudis and the Emiratis had engaged in an indirect conflict in Yemen that ended up with expelling Emirati-backed forces out of Yemen, and in a way contributed to the problem that the Saudis have today with the Houthis.
0: Okay, so how do you, is there a way in your mind to remedy this? I mean, what is the United States to do if the president feels and his team feels like Iran was a nuclear threat? How do we bring these other nations in line, or is this something that you fear can't be done?
11: No, I think everybody agrees that Iran is a major threat. I mean, there is a consensus in the region that especially after the events of the past few months. Remember that when the war started at the end of February, February 28th, the first response of the Iranians was to attack their Arab neighbors who are ironically right. were not part of the war. You had missiles flying over the most important cities in the Gulf, Dubai, Abu Dhabi, Riyadh, Doha, Manama in Bahrain, threatening the economies. Everybody knows that these cities, they are major logistical hubs. They are full of Western expats, Western companies. So threatening all of these economies with destruction, I think that also brought into the realization of everyone how threatening this regime really is. It's a regime that does not care about everybody. So I think everybody agrees about the threat. The problem is that there is a disagreement and has been a disagreement throughout the war about how to deal with this. You had some of our allies, Arab allies specifically, Qataris and the Saudis, they opposed the war. They favored some sort of a diplomatic agreement with Iran, which I don't think is possible and has proven to be not possible right. With such a regime. Other regimes agreed. So for example, the UAE, they consented to the war, but only if the United States has a full plan to achieve its objective in terms of neutralizing the threats of this regime. Now, there has been back and forth throughout the war itself, but I think now, given that Saudi Arabia is directly threatened by Iranian-backed militias, both from the south through Yemen and from the north in Iraq, in a way that is completely disrupting its oil output, that's threatening its security and economy, I think the president, and he is going to meet tomorrow with the Gulf leaders at the side of the UN General Assembly, I think the president has an opportunity to bring our Arab allies together behind a United States leadership in order to see the conclusion of this war. It doesn't mean that's necessarily going to be quick. Not a month. This is likely is going to extend into the next year. But I think the United States has a historic opportunity now, especially with all our economic pressure that's strangling the Iranians, to actually see an end to this.
0: What do you suspect that our Gulf state allies would be willing to do? What should they be doing in order to bring this to a close? And also, it's a two-parter here. Also, we have the memorandum of understanding earlier in the summer. I personally, in my opinion, I believe that was a huge mistake. What role did that have, in your opinion, in elongating this conflict? And did that hurt some of the Gulf state relationships?
11: I think some of these countries wanted the MOU. For example, Qatar was one of the was on the mediation team that brought this agreement. The problem is the lack of clear expectations from the United States and the consistency. I think that MOU is a mistake because this is this regime that has proven over and over that it cannot have an agreement. It doesn't stand by its word. I think we should have gone, I mean, better late than never, but we should have gone to our current economic campaign immediately already back then without the MOU. I think what you have, there is definitely a negative effect of this kind of process of back and forth and decision making by the administration, in which you have some of our Gulf allies not exactly trusting what to expect from the United States. Now, Saudi Arabia is obviously one of the main parties involved here, for whom the expectation matters a lot, given the fact that they are now the most threatened Gulf countries. But I think what a lot of these countries can do. First of all, we're already working with the United Arab Emirates, whose banking system has actually served as one of the main channels through which Iranians circumvented U.S. sanctions for a very long time. We're working with them very closely. Our Treasury is working with them very closely to ensure that the sanctions are applied and that the Iranians actually are not able to get money in and out and continue to evade sanctions anymore. I think actually working with the Saudis to help them and support them, even if the United States can't participate directly in strikes against the Houthis in Yemen, to support them with intel, with targeting, to make sure that they are able to defend themselves. But I think ultimately the United States needs to bring a coalition of our allies that will include, I think, Saudi Arabia, Israel, the United Arab Emirates, and that is the right coalition that can address many of these issues and end some of these conflicts. Okay. The Saudis, in the past few months, had a good idea executed badly. They knew that they needed a coalition. The United States is not really willing to fully foot the bill as it once did in terms of Gulf security. They understood that the region has to develop its own internal coalitions to defend itself. But they got the wrong coalition. They went and sat with the Pakistanis and the Turks, and they signed the Mecca Pact. And at the moment that they started actually needing help, neither the Pakistanis nor the Turks were anywhere to be seen. As a matter of fact, and almost a funny remark, the Pakistanis said, wait, actually, after the Houthis started striking the Saudis, the Pakistanis said, wait, actually, the agreement applies to new conflicts only. This is actually an old conflict. So I think the coalition is a great idea. But what is the right coalition at this moment to help solve these specific problems? It's not the Pakistanis or the Turks. It's Israel, the UAE, and Saudi Arabia.
0: I agree with that point. What's the motivation, do you believe, behind the Turks and the Pakistanis? They seem to be throwing a wrench in the plan when they can. What's their motivation?
11: I think they have financial motivations. I mean, the Turks, of course, they can have defense contracts providing drones, helping the Saudis build missile defense systems and drone defense systems. They can definitely do that. These are lucrative defense contracts that I think the Turks want. Same thing for the Pakistanis. The Pakistanis are reliant on Saudi grants and Saudi aids. There is a lot of incentives to want to play a greater role. And also, if you think about how we started this conversation, talking about the decline of the Iranian threat that was hanging over the heads of everybody means that now the board is open for people to jockey, for different countries to jockey for more influence and position. So both the Turks and the Pakistanis see this as an opportunity to come into the Middle East, which is an extremely wealthy, especially the Arab Gulf, an extremely wealthy region, one of the wealthiest in the world, and try to be influential. The problem is that they are not able to provide anything that would, I think, justify that level of influence. And what the region ultimately needs, what the Arab Gulf region ultimately needs is security. And I do not believe that the Turks or the Pakistanis are either capable or willing to provide the security they need.
0: I totally agree with that. Okay, so let's say in a best case scenario, real quickly here, that we defeat President Trump's the Iran conflict is won. Let's pretend like the IRGC is gone. The people of Iran are free. They're no longer a nuclear power. We have less than a minute. How does the Saudi Arabia, UAE, and Israel respond to that to make sure the area is stabilized? Big question. Very short period of time.
11: I think there is no alternative but working together in order to stabilize all of these regions that had Iranian influence for a very long time. This includes Lebanon, this includes Syria, this includes Iraq, this includes Yemen. We're talking about militias, armed militias that have been wreaking havoc for so long. If finally the head of the octopus is gone, there is an opportunity to finally transform the region from the conflict-ridden region it has been for decades, bring all of these allies together, Saudi's normalized relationship with Israel, and move towards a much more secure and prosperous region.
0: Thank you. I appreciate your time. Good stuff, man.
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0: Okay, this is what's in store. Thank you, Brian. Apparently, a new Converse sneaker ad featuring K-pop star Karina. I've never heard of her, but anyway, obviously she's a K-pop star. So somebody's listening to her. Your kids was deemed racist because it reminded black people of the KKK and lynching. Okay, this sounds like a joke, but apparently it isn't. Converse has pulled the ad, and they have apologized. Guys, this is what we're going to get if Democrats are in control. They talk about affordability. There's no policies that they're offering that are going to make your lives better. Capitalism is the best economic system in the world. It's why people risk life and limb to come to the United States of America and leave their little socialist havens. Because capitalism has moved or lifted more people out of poverty than any economic system ever, and it will continue to do so because capitalism, at the heart of capitalism, is a compassion for the human, for the individual human. You can go as far as you'd like to go, or you can be stifled if you like that too. Of course, there's corruption in capitalism because people are corrupt, but not all people. That's the good news with capitalism. If you go to one business owner not doing a good job, you can go to another. One company that's corrupt, you can go to another. It's not like you have choices in socialism. And by the way, again, a reminder, the government has to take away your money. But this is what we're looking forward to. Everything is racist. I was looking at the DSA platform just as a reminder. This is what you're in store for. And I'm going to go over more things in the next hour, including what's happening with this governor in Massachusetts. I think this is a very scary story, in my opinion, what she's doing. Not to mention, we'll talk about the holdout juror just a little bit that is now receiving all types of threats. The guy has had to go into hiding. It's absolutely insane. But that's what you have to look forward to when you vote for Democrats. We know that they're not going to make your lives. We know they're not going to make your lives better financially. All you have to do is harken back to the Biden administration, where there was no plan and no attempt to make life more affordable for you. So the DSA wants a 32-hour work week and paid family leave. Who's going to pay for that? So a business that needs employees to work 40-plus hours, maybe some overtime, in order for them to survive and be able to turn a profit, how are they going to afford that? This is the problem with Europe right now. Universal health care, including abortion and transing your kids. It's weird to me. And again, we'll get into this issue with the government of Massachusetts in the next hour. But it is weird to me that Democrats are so obsessed with abortion and transing your kids. But I would argue that the reason that they have to trans your kids is because they want another victim group and because they kill too many of their own babies. So they have to brainwash yours. That's why you have to know what's going on in your kid's school, government schools, college campuses. Parents, if you're a conservative, if you're a moderate, if you're a Republican, don't send your kids to these schools that are going to brainwash them. Roy Teixeira had a great Substack out how the United States of America needs more conservative-leaning Democrats, more Democrat moderates. He's absolutely right. Guys, I'm a conservative, but I believe in the two-party system. I frankly love the two-party system. I think it's the best system in the world. I know there's plenty of people out there that would agree with me. You can fight, as long as you have a fair primary, you can fight over ideas inside of a political primary, but we need some common sense Democrats because that's not what we're getting. Universal housing and rent control. How does government owns housing? Rent control? So they're going to tell, if you bust your butt, you go out, you buy a house, or you bust your butt and maybe you take equity out of your home and you buy an investment property because you want to be able to live off that retirement one day, have some money to live off of. And then the government comes in, we're going to control the rent. Well, now you can no longer afford to fix up that apartment. You're going to have a bunch of people mad dashing, rushing that apartment. You're going to end up having a shortage because all the crumb snatchers are going to go after the rent controlled apartments. The landlord isn't going to be able to fix them up. These are just dumb ideas that are going to make my life comfortable for a very few and miserable for the rest of us. Free education, K through college, and cancel student loan debt. So I'm going to pay for a bunch of snobby, you know, spoiled brat kids that were able to go to college when I couldn't afford to go to college. I'm going to work my butt off to pay for them. This is what the DSA is offering, more of the Green New scam, more of the Green New Deal, abolish police, abolish prisons. Look at what's happening in Austin, Texas. It's funny to me, that situation in Austin, Texas, where this illegal alien, I forget his name, 29 years old, running from the cops, was shot by an ICE agent. This guy should have been out of the country. And all of a sudden, within a matter of moments, you have protesters out there to protest against ICE. This is what we're up against. And please don't lie to me and say that illegals don't call illegal. You know, they commit more or fewer crimes than Americans. That's a straight up lie. We'll be back.
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5: Breaking news at Town Hall. I'm Bob Agnew in Washington. President Trump plans to meet with New York City Mayor Zohran Mamdani today.
3: The meeting set for Monday at Gracie Mansion, the mayor's official residence. President Trump travels to the city for the upcoming UN General Assembly. Mamdani's communication director says they'll discuss issues affecting the city. Mamdani is a democratic socialist and has often been a political foil for Republicans. The president called Mamdani a 100% communist lunatic during the mayor's campaign. Their previous meetings have been cordial. John Scott reporting.
5: A U.S. Immigration and Customs Enforcement officer shot and wounded a man Sunday afternoon in Austin, Texas. Local officials say the anti-ICE protesters quickly gathered at the scene afterward. Austin Police Chief Lisa Davis says they do want to work alongside state and federal investigators after the man was shot.
4: The city of Austin deserves answers in what occurred. The mayor is demanding some answers. The city manager wants answers, and we're going to get those. We're going to get all those questions answered, and we'll be as transparent as we can be. That's the reality. I like to come forward with a lot more information, but that is all we have at this point.
5: Homeland Security is describing the incident as what it calls an officer-involved shooting of an illegal alien from Venezuela, one who illegally entered the country during the Biden administration and had been issued a final order of removal. There are some new tensions flaring up now between North and South Korea's Rich Thomason reports.
23: An explosion has wounded three South Korean military officers inside the heavily fortified demilitarized zone separating the two countries. The South Korean Defense Ministry says the blast occurred Monday during an unspecified operation. The cause is not immediately clear. South Korean officials declined to speculate over whether it might have been caused by a North Korean landmine. The North has recently added mines and various frontline fortifications to the DMZ. Rich Thomason reporting.
5: More on these stories at townhall.com.
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5: A Nashville hospital is under fire after a drug mix-up. Here's correspondent Willie Nelson.
25: A whistleblower case out of Nashville says 4 joint replacement patients at Ascension St. Thomas Midtown were given the wrong drug and left critically injured, including paralysis. Regulators say the pharmacy sent potassium phosphate instead of the numbing drug mepivacaine and missed basic label checks. The hospital was placed in immediate jeopardy. A former nurse says those failures were reported for months and ignored. The hospital disputes that account and says new safeguards are in place. Willie Nelson, Washington.
5: World leaders are meeting under a global cloud of wars and bitter divisions for their annual meeting at the United Nations this week. And they're facing new fears that runaway artificial intelligence could threaten humanity itself, not to mention more constant worries like climate issues and escalating prices already making life difficult for civilians, citizens in this country, and others around the world as well. You'll find breaking news and analysis at townhall.com. The administration is charging one group of illegal aliens with fraudulent voting, amongst other things. Here's correspondent Laura Winters.
6: With 6 weeks remaining until Americans head to vote in the midterm elections, the Justice Department charging 16 people in multiple states with election-related crimes, including illegal aliens allegedly casting ballots in federal elections back in 2022 and 2024. The DOJ saying on its X page, if you are not allowed to vote in our elections, you shouldn't. And if you do, that's a crime. This isn't a partisan issue. Explanation point. Laura Winters reporting.
5: CNN, MS Now, and Politico have all filed lawsuits over being denied White House access. Reporters from the three news outlets had been blocked from the White House on Saturday. That came one day after President Trump said he was barring them because of the reporting he calls fake news. CNN was removed from its pool duties today. Those are normally shared by the major networks.
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27: 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Thanks for listening to Common Sense for the American People. I'm away today, but you are in the capable hands of one Mr. Carl Jackson, the pride of Orlando, Florida. Carl, take it away.
0: All right, thank you, Scott Jennings. It's an honor and a privilege to be in on the Scott Jennings Show again, coming to you live from AM 950, The Answer, Orlando.com. 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John McConnell's in my ear. Lou's got my back right here at AM 950, The Answer, Orlando.com. Brian producing the program. We got Matt, Ricky, and Rick Lowkey in LA holding things down for us. Okay. Let me do a quick recap. I actually didn't finish this list. I want to share because what I've been arguing is that when Democrats tell you who they are, believe them. I gave you some good news. Hopefully, Dick Morris is a good prognosticator when it comes to the senatorial races right now. I know, listen, we won't know until election day. So let me offer that caveat. But there's a good chance that Republicans will hold and even gain some seats if you believe Dick Morris on this. He's been looking at the maps and he is utterly convinced. Now, let me share this with you just to recap again. This is what the Democrat Party is made of. They're offering you affordability. These people are crazy. This is an election. Republicans have framed this correctly. This is going to be crazy versus common sense. The Republican being the party of common sense. Democrats, moderate Democrats, I know that you guys are common sense. I'm not going to sit here and say that. Listen, I know things financially aren't where you want them. I think in many cases, they're better than they've been. exception being diesel fuel, that is a big deal. I'm not going to sit here and pretend like it's not. However, those prices are going to come down. I am utterly convinced President Trump is weighing options, and he's going to have to eliminate the pressures that exist in order to bring prices down. And I'm sure that is going to happen soon. And that's got to happen soon, quite frankly. But just to recap, some of the things that the DSA wants, because remember, the Democrat Party has been co-opted by the DSA. So they want a 32-hour work week and paid family leave. Have no idea how they're going to pay for it. But they're going to make life more affordable for you, even though actually you're going to be the one paying for it. Universal health care, including abortion and transing your kids. Again, I'll get to this governor of Massachusetts momentarily. Universal housing and rent control, destroying landlords. Anybody that has worked hard, perhaps they don't have a college degree. Maybe they do have a college degree and they want to build up a portfolio of rental property in order to pay for their retirement. The government is going to come in and snatch those and tell people how much you can charge renters, and instead of letting the market do so. That way, homeowners can't afford to keep up the properties. There's going to be a shortage on homes because a bunch of crumb snatchers are going to bum rush the cheap houses. It's going to be totally insane. Take over private corporations as if these spoiled brats have ever run a company. They've just been sucking off the T-E-E-T of their parents, but now they want to tell you how to run a corporation. They want the Green New Deal reinstalled. We had a bit of that under Obama. All you have to do is look at the state of California and see how that Green New scam is a complete and utter disaster. We experienced another hoax last week, in my opinion, with this AI nonsense, when all of these companies gave these AI bots or whatever they are permission to leave the sandbox. They could have reined those things back in. They did not, but they wanted to scare you because this is about regulatory capture. We'll play some audio for you momentarily. The DSA, they want to abolish the police. Abolish the police? Are you crazy? Abolish prisons? Where are you going to put the bad guys? Oh, I know where they're going to put the bad guys. They're going to put them back into your neighborhoods so you don't get to feel safe. And then they get to feel morally superior, but you don't get to feel safe. Wow. Unfreaking believable. The best constitution, the best document ever known to man outside of the Bible, the Constitution. They want to eliminate that. They want a single body of legislature. They just want the House of Representatives because they believe that they can win the majority, bunch of crazies inside of the United States. And so they can just run from districts around the United States. Eliminating the Senate, eliminating the Electoral College, so there's no uniqueness or individuality between states. They want to replace the presidency with an executive body. Again, abolish ICE. They want ranked choice voting, voting rights for illegals, and the list actually goes on. And then I was telling you at the very top of the hour, or the last hour, that. They constantly argue, well, you know, when it comes to immigrants, they always use the word immigrants because they want to conflate legal and illegal immigrants. And they'll tell you, oh, listen, migrants commit fewer crimes. They don't commit as much crime as Americans. That is a doggone lie. Illegal aliens, they always conflate the two. Illegal, legal migrants. Illegal migrants. John Lott has been writing about this stuff. I encourage you guys to follow him. Crimeresearch.org. He's also been posting New York Post, The Federalist. He's been writing all types of columns debunking this nonsense and the cost of illegal immigrants. Instead of keeping them here in the United States, we could be deporting them at much cheaper rates. But these lefties are spending your money to keep a bunch of illegals inside of the United States that will kill you, that will rape your daughter. This is absolutely insane. And this is what we're looking at. It's not just there's an affordability crisis. Guys, you won't be able to afford jack squat if Democrats get back in charge. And I'm talking about likely for a very long time, because they have no intention of making life affordable for you. I almost can't believe where we are. I was talking about this stuff 10 years on radio, and I can't believe how correct I was. I got to give myself a pat on the back. I didn't think it could go this far. I thought we'd stop it. You got Ma'am Danny. President Trump is going to speak at the UN General Assembly tomorrow. Mamdani meeting, or President Trump meeting with Mamdani at Gracie Mansion to discuss New York stuff, according to Mamdani, stuff that'll be good for New Yorkers. I'll tell you what'll be good for New Yorkers. Apparently, Michael Rappaport. I like Michael Rappaport. Michael Rappaport is a Democrat. Michael Rappaport is a liberal. I actually really like Michael Rappaport, and I hope that he does run for the mayor. I was thinking you need somebody with some pizzazz. You need somebody with some charisma. You need somebody that really loves the city to run against Mamdani the next time the election is up for the mayoral race. So Michael Rappaport would be very good. I'd love. Do we have the cut? I'd love to see him run against Mamdani. Actually, we have a cut. Let's play cut number 19. This is Michael Rappaport. He's leading an anti-Mamdani rally. And again, considering a run for the mayoralship of New York City. Cut number 19, por favor, Mr. McConnell.
12: I'm absolutely considering running for mayor. I'm not playing around about it. If I find out and realize that there's somebody who is aligned with the thoughts of so many concerned New Yorkers that has a better chance of winning, I will support them. It's not an ego-based decision. I am a New Yorker. I'm a concerned New Yorker. And Zoran the Moron must be removed from office by in 2029 during that election. And if I'm the person to do it, I'm the person to do it.
0: All right. So I absolutely love this. Again, a Democrat. I would send that Democrat money. I honestly, I'm tempted to send John Fetterman money in the future. I believe that you need sane Democrats. We have a two-party system. I believe that iron sharpens iron. That's biblical. I don't want one-party rule. I don't want to, you know, like they have in the state of California, basically like they have in New York, and you can just run your state down, promising all these goodies, but never delivering, and people keep falling for the nonsense. You should be able to have open and honest debate. You should be able to compare policies. This is why I love the two-party system. I mean, it's just it's insane what we're living through, but we have an opportunity to fight back. Frankly, even if you don't like President Trump, I know a lot of people want to make these midterms about President Trump, and I realize it. He's putting his name on the ballot for good or bad, but this is also about you. This is about your future. This is about the future of your children, and you're playing with a party right now that is kicking butt and taking names, and that includes your name. And they are a scary party. They are a scary party. They've been co-opted by the DSA. They have no intention of making your life better.
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0: chief executive struck the panic chord in a recent essay, arguing that AI was advancing too quickly for researchers to continue building it safely. Then billionaire tech investor David Sacks struck back. In a post on X, Sacks rejected AI doomerism, landing a roundhouse punch, quote, "Stop pretending you need anyone's permission," Sacks wrote. "Stop pretending antitrust law has to be suspended so you can form a cartel. Stop pretending you need a regulatory approval process that supersedes product liability," end of quote. China's President Xi is not going to be satisfied with the silver medal in the AI Olympics. Neither should we. Unless and until Congress says stop and the president agrees with his signature, the private sector gets to run with the AI ball as far and as fast as it wants. I'm Hugh Hewitt.
1: This is the voice of the American patriot. This is the Big 1070, The Answer. Fighting the left with the best weapon we have, common sense. This is the Scott Jennings Show.
2: Well, ActBlue deleted whistleblower reports. You guys might remember ActBlue. They were taking money donations for the Democrat Party. Also, Black Lives Matter. You guys remember that scam where a bunch of black lesbians got rich. Black neighborhoods didn't get any better than they were. As a matter of fact, many black neighborhoods or urban neighborhoods were burned down to the ground and nobody talks about it anymore. You've got a political prisoner, in my opinion, Derek Chauvin, in prison for the death of a guy that overdosed by the name of George Floyd, because the Democrat Party is constantly looking for heroes during election seasons. But ActBlue deleted whistleblower reports. I read about this over the weekend at another location. But anyway, this on the tip sheet, a joint congressional report says ActBlue's information technology director deleted an internal message 5 seconds after a staff lawyer warned her to stop removing his request and accused her of violating company laws and policies. An attorney for ActBlue was like, "Hey, you're deleting messages. You're taking foreign money. You can't do that." And this chick is deleting in real time. The report released Wednesday by the Republican-led House Judiciary Committee, Committee on House Administration and House Oversight and Government Reform Committee, includes screenshots of internal Slack records and donation review logs. I mean, when you think about it, who's going to donate to Democrats if they really know what they stand for? Except a bunch of woke liberals, libtards, if you will, that want to feel some type of moral superiority to the rest of us. It's absolutely insane. Speaking of insane, where's it at? I want to get to some cultural issues. This stuff with Ed Sheeran, this stuff with the Massachusetts governor. I've been talking about this. Let's roll cut number 11, Mr. McConnell. This is the Massachusetts governor, Maura Healey. Cut number 12, por favor.
3: The price of oil is gone.
4: Everybody.
2: Okay, waiting on that. Okay, so while they wait to get that up, I'll just talk about this a little bit as we get the cup ready. So basically, you have this governor of Massachusetts. Now, remind you, what's happening in Massachusetts? Massachusetts has to be, I think Satan lives there. Okay, cut number 12, por favor.
4: Everybody in the state, when you have a baby, you're going to have a home visit. You're going to have a home visit within days, weeks, and that will be an opportunity for a healthcare provider to make an assessment.
2: Oh, isn't that sweet? Isn't that so nice and kind of the governor, a governor that doesn't even know what the difference between a man and a woman is in a state where abortion is now legal? And she happily signed it with a bunch of seals clapping behind her, where now you can have abortion up to the point of birth. You know, just turn the baby around, stick a needle in the back of the baby's head, and you're good to go in the state of Massachusetts. You got Lindsey Clancy, the lone holdout juror that came out and finally gave a statement over the weekend or right before the weekend saying, "Listen, I followed the law. I mean, these chicks basically were trying to tell me which direction to go. Eight of them were obvious activists on side of the juror. I was completely wrong. I said initially, hey, these people did their job. Nope, they didn't do their job. I was wrong. Forgive me. Bad host. Turns out they were complete and utter activists. Now, this guy, he's got a pass. He's got a record in the and all that kind of stuff. It doesn't matter. He did.

his job. He did his duty on that court, and he said the evidence presented to him proved that he, at least in his mind, that she knowingly killed, Lindsey Clancy did, knowingly murdered her three children. And so he stood by that. So he indeed was a hero. But you have that case. You got abortion up to birth. You got a bunch of woke activists sitting on the jurors box. Now, that's just as damaging. I hate high profile cases because I believe that it dilutes the jury pool. However, I think this is worse. Having activists that are jurists. A Massachusetts school district investigated over alleged secret gender transition. Perhaps I'll play that cut for you a little later, maybe if we have time. But you have a family whose daughter, I believe it was daughter, was quote unquote transitioning into a boy. They were led to believe that their daughter was staying after school, getting basically taking extracurricular or not extracurricular, but basically being tutored in math. Come to find out that the educators were helping this person along with a gender transformation, if you will. Absolutely insane. So instead of teaching these people's child, they were affirming her gender. Her gender dysphoria or whatever. And then the state takes the child away from the parents for saying, no, you're not going to mutilate my kid. That's Massachusetts. We'll be back.

0: 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The new documentary, Can You Hear Me Now?, examines modern prophets and divine messages shaping our political and cultural destiny.
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6: You know, Ronald Reagan believed self-government required something that government could never replace: responsibility in the hands of the people. In his 1981 inaugural address, Reagan warned against the idea that America had become too complicated to be governed by its citizens. Reagan asked, "If no one among us is capable of governing himself, then who among us has the capacity to govern someone else?" For Reagan, limited government was not about having no government. It was about remembering where responsibility begins: with individuals, families, communities, and the people themselves. Because when government assumes every responsibility, citizens gradually surrender their own. Self-government asks more of us than dependence ever will. And freedom requires a people willing to govern themselves before asking government to do it for them.
7: With SRN News, I'm Bob Agnew in Washington. The 2026 midterm campaign is heating up, and North Carolina is drawing some national attention. Today, Vice President J.D. Vance was in the Curry Convention Center to campaign for Republican Senate nominee Michael Whatley. He faces former Democrat Governor Roy Cooper in the race for the Senate seat that will be vacated by outgoing Senator Tom Tillis, and that race could have a big impact on the Republicans' slim majority in the Senate, still to see whether they can manage to hang on to it or not. Also at SRNnews.com, Jews around the world are celebrating Yom Kippur today. It is known as the Day of Atonement and is the holiest day on the Jewish calendar. Under the Mosaic Law, Yom Kippur is the day that the high priest of Israel would enter the Holy of Holies with the blood of an unblemished lamb and make atonement. And security is tight at venues around the world because of the recent rise in anti-Semitism. This is SRN News.
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13: I was looking again at this K-pop ad that Brian sent me. I don't know. I honestly, I can't stand the Democrat Party. I cannot stand the Democrat Party. Absolutely insane. I'm just reminded. I mean, every couple of years, the Democrat Party, they need a racial issue. They need some reason to get you mad or fearful or upset. That's what they do. That's what the latest AI hoax is. There's a story that I was reading. I forget what part of Washington it's in, but Microsoft is already there with AI data centers. They have been for 20 plus years. As a result, they have multiple local projects that are being funded, property taxes that have been relieved. This is what you're going to get with AI data centers. You have these other big companies that are concerned with the little guys coming up. I was watching a guy online just a few days ago that was like had all of these. Had an aggregate of a bunch of little AI startups, like where you could go, where you could invest, all this kind of stuff. And I'm like, yeah, of course, the big guys are trying to shut them out. I'm not saying there isn't reasons to be concerned or skeptical or somewhat fearful. I'm not saying that, but I'm not into the panic. The left always, they need racism. They need fear. This is exactly what they do. But again, one issue to be fearful of is what the left will do if they get their hands on power. We were talking about the Massachusetts mayor that wants this, what is it called, welcome family program instilled or implemented in the state of Massachusetts. You have a newborn kid. You'll have a nurse working with the state or for the state that'll follow up, kind of give you an assessment, see how you're doing. You know, they're couching this as, you know, since the Lindsey Clancy trial, we kind of want to make sure that mothers are okay. But what if these nurses go in and they're like, you know, this mother doesn't want to chop her son's penis off. I mean, the kid is 8 months old and he's already showing an aversion to his private part. So, I mean, it's absolutely insane. These people are scary and they've got to be stopped because they're going to go further and further and further. This is why I want conservative Democrats to stand up. We had a caller that was calling in about John. I've studied John Fetterman. I think I've said it more than anybody on air. I look at these politicians' records. I know that John Fetterman isn't a conservative, but he isn't crazy. I know he's a liberal. I know he's a far left liberal, frankly, if you look at his voting record, but he isn't crazy. There are some issues that we can agree on. And I do believe that he loves America. He has a different worldview than I do. Pray that the man gets saved. Pray that the man becomes a conservative. But the left is crazy. Cut number 8. This is a family who had their kid taken away in Massachusetts because the parents refused to buy into their kid's gender dysphoria. Cut number 8, por favor, Mr. McConnell.
14: You start with school policies that refuse to inform parents when a child rejects their sex and claims another identity. That's part of a system that starts everything down the rabbit hole. Now, in this case, the school then reported these parents to DCF. So there was a direct school to DCF pipeline in this case, as we have seen elsewhere.
13: Okay. All right. This is what you're in for. Again, my theme for the show, when Democrats tell you who they are, believe them. Affordability. Guys, I go to DSAUSA.org. There isn't one, if you do just a modicum of research, there isn't one issue they have and that the Democrat Party is adopting, because they have to adopt it or they're going to get their butts primaried by more DSA candidates in the future, There isn't one policy that they're adopting that'll make life affordable. By necessity, Democrats have to make your life more unaffordable because they want people on the government dole. They want people dependent upon Uncle Sam. That's how they roll. Here's some more. This is what else you have to look forward to. This is cut number 13. Colin Kaepernick is back. Colin Kaepernick, as I like to call him, he's back explaining to Ryan Clark, another woke sports host or former. I think he recently got fired by ESPN. Talking about the NFL Combine as a slave trade. Guys, if I had the talent, anyway, let's roll the tape. Cut number 13. Por favor, Mr. McConnell.
15: When did you truly start to have the realization that, hey, this does, in this sense, remind me of the slave trade? When you get to the point that it's like, yeah, strip down to your drawers. It's like, well, like, why do I need to do this? But also, I mean, I guess this is what I have to do and everybody's doing it, like, all right, this is part of the process. Now, there, at that point in time, there's conversations with players at a high level of like, yo, why do we have to do that? You have a high level sense of like, you know, it feels like it's a meat market. But at that point in time, I didn't have the historical perspective to be able to tie those together.
13: And you still don't, with your hair looking like a mushroom. The NFL is a blood sport. Strip down to your drawers. Let me see what type of shape you're in before I pay you these millions upon millions upon millions. This guy's a joke. He's a disgrace. This is a biracial cat that grew up in a white neighborhood with good white parents, and this guy has turned his back on them, the people that raised him, so that he can earn more money because he has no purpose in life. He's just a divider. He's insane. Thank God Nike stock is going down as a result. They've fallen off the S&P 100 because they promoted woke fakes like this that want to keep racism alive and well because that is all the left has. That's all they have. They got to make you scared. They got to make you hate other people. The NFL. Listen, man. If I had the skill, if I had the talent back in the day to be the NFL and get paid in the NFL and get paid millions of dollars, you want me to strip down to my drawers? You want me to run at 40? Okay, let's do it. Because you volunteered for it. Insane. Insane. And they're sitting like they're all deep. It's so deep. Then I realized that other people were doing it too. It wasn't until I had the historical context. What a moron. And I'm trying my best not to use that word as much anymore. But I can't stand people like that. I really cannot stand people like that. All they want, racial division. This is what's in store. Democrats get back, and life isn't going to get affordable. But they're going to tell you who to hate. They're going to tell you what to fear because that's what they always do. And they're going to go after your babies, like the Massachusetts governor. Here's another one. Here's something else you have to fear. You talk about cancellation. We heard all that controversy with Ed Sheeran and Macklemore. If we have time, Mr. McConnell, let's play cut number 14, por favor. This is Ed Sheeran weighing in on the Free Palestine thing.
16: I want to address the question of where I stand in the situation in Israel and Palestine. What happened in Israel and at the Nova Music Festival on October 7th was horrific and compounded centuries of Jewish pain. What is happening in Gaza is catastrophic and unjustifiable and disproportionate. My heart has been broken by the scale of devastation and loss of civilians' lives, of children's lives.
13: I actually feel sorry for Ed Sheeran, but I'm sorry. I'm not buying into this nonsense that this was a good move. He wanted to remain neutral. I get it. You're in an industry, lots of pressure. All of his opening acts bailed on the guy. He gave them an opportunity. He gave them a platform. He gave Macklemore a platform that the guy would never have otherwise. And Macklemore stabbed him in the back. He was getting so much pressure. He felt the need because of the left, because of the Democrats in his audience, because of the Jew haters in his audience. He felt the need to capitulate and take a stand. man, the best stand you could take, Ed Sheeran, is shut your pie hole. That is the best stand you could have taken. You want to remain neutral? You come in, you do exactly what Dolly Parton, that's why Dolly Parton was the bomb. You do exactly what Dolly Parton did. I don't do politics. I'm an entertainer. You want to bring people together? I'm an entertainer. This is what I do. When you come here, you're not worried about Gaza. When you come here, you're not worried about the IDF. When you come here to my show, you're not worried about Hamas. You're worried about entertaining. I think he dropped the ball. And I feel sorry for him. Because this is the predicament the left puts us in. You will comply. Or we'll damage your life. We'll destroy your career. This was a kid that grew up apparently wearing Coke bottle glasses, you know, a redhead, getting bullied. And now even in his success and in his fame, he's allowing the left to bully him. Have to make up the lie. What happened in, you know, what happened on October 7th was an atrocity. And then the response from IDF, from Israel, was disproportionate. You're doggone right. The response is disproportionate. That's what you do at war. You come and kill 1,200 of us. I'm going to kill 12,000 of you. What? That's how you do it. You know why you make war disproportionate? And frankly, I think the IDF is too nice. Knock, knock, bomb so people can beware what's coming. Forget that. You'll know once you're dead. That's insane to me. And again, I feel sorry for Ed Sheeran, but this, in my mind, was a bad move. And I know some, at least give him credit. He had a lot of courage. He remained neutral. He somehow he kissed the booties of both sides. I guess screw that. You got to stand up to these bullies. Are they going to keep censoring you? That's what you have to look forward to. Democrats constantly tell us in culture, in politics, in AI, fear porn, and climate hysterics, they tell us who they are constantly. The DSA, they tell us where they want to go. They tell us where they want to be. All we have to do is listen. Oh, I can't stand Trump. I can't stand the big orange man. Life is going to be so much better if Republicans aren't in control. I think a lot of Republicans suck, but they're not commies. They're not intentionally going after your wealth. Yeah, they spend too much money. I'm not going to lie. But they're not intentionally. That's not their platform. You can win some races in the primary to take the rhinos. I don't even believe in rhinos. They're just Republicans without backbones. But you can, metaphorically speaking, in a primary, take them out. Look at what happened with John Cornyn and Ken Paxton, whether you like it or not. Republicans stood up and said, no, we don't want this guy, John Cornyn. We want another guy that's going to represent our interests because John Cornyn has been too squishy too many times with us. Now, we have to pay a lot of money to make sure we win that race now. But nonetheless, you get the point. So anyway, we'll be back with more. Carl Jackson in for Scott Jennings. We'll be back in a few.
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28: 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This is the Big 1070 and FM 1033, The Answer. If the leftists haven't had enough yet, there's more. 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
29: The prior administration limited all kinds of journalistic outfits and journalists themselves that they deemed as right wing. Those have now been allowed onto the facility, and the president doesn't believe others are acting in good faith.
30: It's critical reporting. It is intended to get facts.
29: There's a big difference, Dan, I'm sorry, in negative reporting and garbage gossip journalism. That will sit on one anonymous source.
30: Okay. Well,
29: and
30: I just
29: puts
30: I
29: it out in the ecosphere,
30: okay.
29: And it's
30: I
29: been repeated by other journalists as fact.
13: All right. I mean, that is Mike Walz, head of the UN, and again, pushing back on this notion that it's wrong for Trump to ban media outlets. Now, personally, I don't want it. Here's what I would prefer. This is when I miss people like Caroline Leavitt, because I think that you should make these people ads. I really do, for the midterms. I think you should use CNN, MS Now. Caroline Leavitt is no longer there. I miss her already, because it literally you can post ads of these journalists asking the dumbest questions. And this is what they do. This is what they do. So many of them are in the pockets. They're a bunch of lefties. Over 90% of the media outlets are lefties, basically. And they're brainwashing a lot of these kids, a lot of these quote-unquote journalists inside of these indoctrination camps known as colleges and universities. And they produce a bunch of people like Dana Bash, who Dana Bash, apparently a Republican, or at least used to be. The chick is on the far left. These institutions have no credibility. My concern is I like free speech. I want an open press, but I want them to be called out. I want them to be called out. And I felt like we could use that if we had somebody like Caroline Leavitt still at the podium using that. Also, you have Senator Barrasso claiming that this is not unconstitutional in cut number 21. Again, Senator Barrasso says Trump media ban not unconstitutional. Cut number 21, por favor, Mr. McConnell.
0: Do you believe he is violating the Constitution with this ban, Senator?
1: No. I believe the press has an obligation to report fairly. When you take a look at this president and you take a look at the Hunter Biden laptop, if you want to really get into things where the press ignored the reality for a long period of time, said it was a Russian hoax. But the bottom line on all of this is not going to have an impact on an election 44 days from now. People are going to go to the voting booth. They're going to make a decision based on their life, their future, what they believe is best for them and their families.
13: Okay. And I mean, it's so true. All of the things that they refuse to report, and even the news and all the information that we have found out in the post COVID area, Dr. Fauci lying and all this kind of stuff about literally absolutely everything. These people just refuse to report on it because they want Republicans to go down. So I understand the sentiment. I just wish it didn't exist on either side of the aisle. I wish that people would report fairly without an agenda, unless you're an opinion person like myself, because I do have an agenda, and anybody that's an opinion person will have an agenda. But I do believe that there should be reporters and journalists that are out there just seeking the truth, willing to ask tough questions, because that's good for the American public. That's good for our republic. And so that is very, very that is very important. All right. Let me we only have a short period of time left. Man, so much stuff that I wanted to get to. haven't been able to get to. The time just flies when you're here having fun. Let me see. What else can I cover? Let me just mention some of the Trump accomplishments. I've mentioned them before, but this is only going to get better as time goes on. If Republicans are reelected, and I understand that there's a lot of Republicans that you don't like, that I don't like, but they are not commies, they are not socialists, that are going to make life absolutely miserable for you and make life absolutely unaffordable for you while they lie in your face. Largest tax cuts in U.S. history, no tax on tips, no tax on most Social Security recipients. The border crisis has ended. And can you imagine if that border crisis were to be unraveled? Thank God we have a fence, but Democrats will find a way to get illegals around it because they need their voting base. Significant reduction in human trafficking and the inflow of lethal narcotics like fentanyl. Inflation is down from the Biden administration. We are feeling a pinch now. I'm not going to sit here and deny it. But we know that those inflation numbers will come down. Manufacturing is returning to the United States of America. Jeeps are being made here now. Toyota is moving some of their stuff here. Crime rates in the U.S. are way down, too, including murder rates at a 70-year low. Capital investment has poured into the United States, creating more jobs. The Green New Scam is over with, all but over with. And we got Iran on the ropes. Till next time, don't grow where you're doing good. God bless.
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10: Breaking news this hour at Town Hall. I'm Bob Agnew in Washington. The Trump administration is charging a group of illegal aliens with fraudulent voting.
11: With 6 weeks remaining until Americans head to vote in the midterm elections, the Justice Department charging 16 people in multiple states with election-related crimes, including illegal aliens allegedly casting ballots in federal elections back in 2022 and 2024. The DOJ saying on its X page, if you are not allowed to vote in our elections, you shouldn't. And if you do, that's a crime. This isn't a partisan issue. Explanation point. Laura Winters reporting.
10: The 2026 midterm campaign is heating up, and North Carolina is drawing a lot of national attention. Some of that attention today coming from Vice President J.D. Vance, who was at the Corey Convention Center campaigning on behalf of Republican Senate nominee Michael Whatley, talking about the accomplishments in the second Trump term so far.
12: We took on Big Pharma, and drug prices are falling faster than they have fallen in 60 years. We banned Wall Street from buying up all of America's homes. And despite the efforts of congressional Democrats like Don Davis, we have delivered no taxes on tips, no taxes on overtime, and no taxes on Social Security.
10: Japan is in the throes of some very wicked weather and potentially deadly as well. Here's BBC's Kumran Mori.
14: We've had pretty bad weather the past week, but it seems like today is the worst of it. We're getting really the brunt of the heavy rain. Tokyo Metropolitan Police, from the morning, they've been sending alerts together with the local government, issuing evacuation orders for certain wards within Tokyo. There are people being evacuated to elementary schools and middle schools. There are some rivers that run through Tokyo, including Meguro River. And so they want people to make sure that they are safe.
10: That's BBC's Kurumi Mori reporting from Tokyo. More on these stories at townhall.com.
9: 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And there are some rough seas right now. 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
15: CNN, MS Now, and Politico issued a joint statement saying they're suing after their reporters were denied access at the White House. They say, left unchallenged, it presents a threat to press freedom and the public's right to independent journalism. President Trump said Friday he was barring the outlets because of reporting he found to be fake news.
16: I don't think somebody should be allowed to come in and write fake stories.
15: The reporters' entry badges were disabled on Saturday. MS Now reporter Akayla Gardner describes how she was turned away.
17: I want to say not just me, but also our photographer had their badge taken this morning, of course, after President Trump made clear that he wants to ban MS Now, CNN, and Politico.
15: Jennifer King, Washington.
10: On Wall Street, the Dow Jones Industrial Average is booming right now, up 426 points. The NASDAQ is up right at 600 points. The S&P 500 up 122. You'll find breaking news and analysis at townhall.com. President Trump is expanding access to America's public lands and waters with new executive orders aimed at hunters, anglers, and outdoor businesses. Here's correspondent Richard Boyd.
18: The orders promote hunting access, habitat management, youth and veteran programs, and more science-based fisheries policy. They also target regulations officials say restrict recreational fishing and burden coastal communities. America's outdoor recreation economy generates more than $1.2 trillion per year and supports over 5 million jobs. Conservation and sportsmen's groups are praising this move, saying hunters and anglers are among America's greatest conservationists. President Trump says he's putting the American outdoorsman first. Richard Boyd reporting.
10: A tiny wild cat newly identified as a species in Bolivia has become an unlikely tourist attraction. Visitors have flocked to a wildlife sanctuary near La Paz, just hoping to catch a glimpse of Tigrino, as he has been named. You'll find more of these stories at...
19: It's a gold rush at McLane Stadium this Saturday as the Bears host Louisiana Tech on Family Weekend. 2 p.m. for the countdown to kickoff. 3 p.m. kickoff Saturday from McLane Stadium. Tune in to Jeff Gandy, Bryson Jackson, and the voice of the Bears, John Morris, for all the play-by-play of the Bears and the Bulldogs this Saturday afternoon on the Baylor Sports Media Network.
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23: Welcome to the Hugh Hewitt Show. I'm not Hugh, I'm Kurt Schlichter, senior columnist at townhall.com, retired United States Army colonel, and recovering Los Angeles trial lawyer. I'm going to get right into it because I know you guys have questions. You guys have questions about what's happening in the midterms. And over the next 4 days, as I guest host for you, I'm going to try and answer them. Where do you go when you want an answer? You go to the source. I've got Attorney General of the great state of Texas, Ken Paxton, on the line. General Paxton, welcome to the Hugh Hewitt Show.
24: Hey, thanks for having me on. It's good to be with you today.
23: Well, I'm with you. I'm here at my Houston house, and I've got to ask a question that's on everybody's mind. Who's your favorite drag queen?
0: That is a question that I would have no answer to. I'd never even heard of any names until James Tallarico brought up the name Alyssa Edwards, who apparently I've discovered since he said it was his favorite drag queen, he or she, whatever, promotes child drag shows and has groomed other children. So it's kind of interesting that he had his favorite and that's who he chose.
23: Well, look, Attorney General Paxton, I am a Californian. I'm coming back here to Houston. I lived here for 4 months while I was an infant. I guess it took hold of me. And I don't put myself out as a true Texan like you do. You are. But I don't think that Texans are particularly enamored of somebody who has a favorite drag queen, somebody who wants to take our guns, somebody who doesn't like meat, except when he does, someone who wants to raise taxes, someone who, well, he's got some weird ideas about religion. And frankly, I don't think Texans are buying that. Am I off base?
0: No. This is the guy also who voted against every single bill that was put in front of him over 8 years to secure our border, whether it's to help law enforcement work with the federal government, whether it was to help law enforcement work locally, whether it was to protect citizens as states work together. He voted against every ounce of money that would have helped secure our border and keep our people safe. So, no, Texans just don't know what he believes. He was in the Texas House for 8 years. No one knew what he accomplished because he didn't accomplish anything good. He had a lot of really bad votes that were really antithetical to what Texans want. But because he made his name on the Joe Rogan show, no one knows actually what his views are. So he's running as a moderate Democrat, when in reality, he's a socialist Democrat and maybe a communist. I mean, we're talking about really, really radical. Nobody has ever run in Texas that fits his description, that radical, that left, that socialist.
23: Well, General Paxton, the Hugh Hewitt audience is a pretty sophisticated one, and they want to know about they want to know the answer to the big question: how are you going to win? Are you going to have the money to tell the people of Texas exactly who this blasphemous little imp is?
0: Well, look, we started out behind the eight ball because I had a runoff for 3 months where I had to spend money, a lot of money, and that went from March 3rd till May 26th. He was able not to spend money during those 3 months because he did not have a runoff. Unfortunately, Texas has a really long runoff. It's ridiculous, but that's what we have. And so he was able to go to California and raise, you know, half of his money. I think he raised about $30 million total. Most of his money, more than any other state, came from the state of California because they are trying to influence our elections in Texas. So his funding is coming from mostly out of state, and it's designed to elect a very liberal senator. So the key here for us is we're finally it took us a couple months to start, you know, accumulating enough where we could run ads. He started in July, like the beginning of July. We just started 8, 9, 10 days ago, and we're already making up ground. So we went from a few points up to a few point downs, and I think now we're at least even, maybe even a little better than that. We're moving in the right direction now that people are actually getting to see what, in his own words, what he actually believes, not what he's lying to us about, not what he's trying to cover up, but actually what James Tallarico believes. And I think the ads I've seen are talking about him pushing the transgender movement for all Texans and believing that it was abusive if parents didn't help their kids go in that direction.
23: Well, that's, you know, that's super creepy. Look, let's put our cards on the table. You are an anti-establishment candidate. You took out an incumbent senator, and he got pretty upset about it. Are you going to be able to count on GOP establishment money and get out the vote support to do what you have to do and win the state of Texas and thereby keep the United States Senate?
0: Look, they spent $225 million over the course of a little over a year. And much of that was negative advertising, maybe $180 million or so. And despite that, I ended up winning by 28 points. So I would love, we've tried to reach out to, you know, every supporter of John Cornyn, because we have to unite. Whether John Cornyn makes that decision, he certainly hasn't so far, but if we'd certainly welcome it. Had I lost the primary, I'd said many times that I would have been supporting him or anybody else, and it turned out it would have been him in the runoff. So I think it's pretty important that we pull every single Republican vote in, or we're going to end up with somebody so radical. I get being, you know, upset about a primary, but look at the overall, what's going to happen to this country if we lose Texas. We will not have much hope.
23: Well, look, my feelings about John Cornyn are no secret. And if you want to know them, you can go read my town hall column today. It's rather critical. But look, this guy has served as a Republican senator for, what, 30 years, almost 25. And, you know, he hasn't come and rallied around the flag after the voters made a decision. Have you had a personal phone call with John Cornyn since defeating him in the primary to talk about him coming and supporting you?
0: No, I've tried. I've sent text messages. I tried to call night of the election after I was told he would try to call me, although I didn't actually see the call. So I've not had that opportunity. I'd certainly welcome it. And I've made efforts to meet with them in D.C. or here, wherever you chose.
23: Like all Republican parties, there's an establishment wing and there's a kind of an insurgent America First kind of Tea Party wing. I'm now dating myself here in Texas. Are there other folks in the establishment that maybe can be prevailed upon to talk a little sense to John Cornyn?
0: Yeah, and I think some have tried to talk to him. And I think that, you know, I'm not saying it's impossible to get his help, but we are down to 4 weeks from today is early voting. So if he's going to help us, obviously, you know, now is a good time. So all I can say is, you know, I'm hopeful. I hope he does. I hope that we can mend fences and move in a good direction away from this radical socialism, communism, whatever you want to call it. Obviously, John and I are a lot more alike than we are like James Tallarico. So there should be some commonality here. We should be able to work together. And I hope that turns out to be true.
23: Well, I think all the voters do, too. And I think that would do a lot for John Cornyn's legacy if he stood up and stuck with the team. Let me ask you, the Republicans in Texas have had a pretty strong Republican machine. Greg Abbott, the governor, is running for reelection. Are you working with Greg Abbott? Are you guys within the bounds of the law coordinating so to maximize the output for Republicans in Texas? How's that relationship going?
0: No, it's. I think you know, he and other statewide leaders. This is probably the closest we've all been, and probably talking about, you know, overall strategy and where things are going. I think it's probably the best I've ever seen it. So, you know, I give the governor a lot of credit because he's definitely been pushing that direction and leading in that direction. So I feel like this is the best team effort we've ever had since I've run statewide. But this is my fourth statewide run. So I've done it for a while.
23: Well, look, James Tallarico is saying some pretty nasty things about you. Do you think you're going to beat this guy? We got about 15 seconds.
0: I have no doubt. Well, once we tell people the truth about this radical socialist and his actual views, and we show how dishonest he has been, we're going to win the state of Texas. We're not going to let it go.
23: What's your website so people can help?
0: KenPaxton.com. We definitely need people's help, so please go there and give if you can.
23: Thank you, Attorney General Ken Paxton. I'm guest host Kurt Schlichter. This is the Hugh Hewitt Show. Stick around. We'll be right back.
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0: Well, look, you know, my feelings about John Cornyn are not a secret, and neither are Hughes. Hughes believed it was a that the people of Texas should have taken what they thought, what he sees as a pretty much a sure thing with John Cornyn. I'm not sure, after being here in Texas, I'm not sure John Cornyn would have been a sure thing. He still would have been attacked up, down, sideways, and from both front and rear by by James Tallarico, if he in fact had won the primary. The other problem that John Cornyn would have had is there's a lot of people who really didn't like him, and you can tell that because of how John Cornyn actually did in the primary, and he did poorly. He got creamed. Ken Paxton cleaned his clock, and I understand that's got to hurt. You served your country, you served your state for 5 terms. You're asking for a sixth, and then this other guy comes along, and you get dumped, and it can't be fun. But you know, man up. You got to man up. You know, Texans don't sulk. I don't call myself a Texan yet, even though I live here, but Texans don't sulk. Texans stand up and they fight for what's right. And James Tallarico is the definition of wrong. Okay? This is a guy who wants an open border. This is a guy who wants men playing in women's sports. Now, I know he's saying, no, I don't, no, I don't. But his bizarre minister from the First Church of Heresy, she seems to this. She's like, she's caught on videos and going, oh, well, as soon as he gets in, he's just going to do the opposite, which I think is really interesting that you have somebody from an alleged church who's excited because someone is lying to people. That's, I mean, I was a Methodist. That hardly counts as religion at all. But, I mean, wow. And, you know, James Tallarico doesn't like meat, and he doesn't like guns, and he doesn't like private property, and he doesn't like the oil industry, which he considers capitalist and a tool of white supremacy, and we have to stop all that. You know, John Cornyn, it's time to step up. It's time to put aside your pride and get out there and say, hey, I got my problems with Ken Paxton. You're allowed to have problems with, you know, your competitors. That's okay. You don't have to like him, but you have to love your state. You have to love your country. That's what we're asking for here. We're asking for him to do something. That's all right. I know it's going to hurt his pride. I know he considers it beneath his dignity, but it's none of those things. He's got to do it. He's got to do it. We got other fights out there too, other fights going on. I want you to hear somebody else who's been written off, like Ken Paxton was. I think Ken Paxton's going to win. Michael Whatley, he's running in North Carolina against Roy Cooper, and he's starting to hit his stride. All the smart people are telling you can't possibly win. Listen to what he says. I think it's cut number 9, and you tell me if this sounds like a loser.
1: My God, he was the worst governor in the history of North Carolina. He shut down our schools. He shut down our churches. He shut down our businesses. He vetoed legislation to keep boys out of girls' sports. Why would you do that? Why wouldn't you stand with our daughters and protect them? He vetoed legislation to tell sheriffs that they have to honor ICE detainers and get violent, criminal, illegal aliens the hell out of North Carolina. This is a man who has stood with the radical agenda, the extremist agenda, every single day of his life. This man campaigns as a moderate,

0: green, liberal.
1: Well, that's the brief. That's the story. We're running a midterm campaign against a bunch of freaking socialists. These are not your dad's Democrats. These are not guys who maybe went off to World War II and love their country. They're more liberal. They want to give people free stuff. But, you know, at the end of the day, when the flag passes on by on parade on the 4th of July, they don't feel like spitting and pulling out a Bic lighter. They stand at attention. That's not these guys. Roy Cooper? Roy Cooper wants to let criminals out. How do I know this? How does Michael Watley know this? Because he's watched him do it. That poor girl murdered on that train by that guy who'd been in and out and in and out of the rotating door, the revolving door of North Carolina justice under Roy Cooper. And he gets up and he murders her for no reason other than there she is. That's the world Roy Cooper wants. The Roy Coopers and all, James Tallarico and all of them, they're telling you, yes, you have to live like this. You have to live in fear. You have to live in decline. But you don't. Guys, you don't. It doesn't have to be like this. There's an alternative. And that's what we need to articulate as Republicans. That's what we have to get out there and talk about as Republicans. We have to talk about how there's an entire different way we can be living, the way we grew up, the way I grew up, the way you grew up. You know, I don't want to be the old guy out there shouting at clouds, you know, waving my fist at the kids on his lawn. But, you know, when I was growing up, if you committed a crime, they arrested you. Remember three strikes? I think that's a football metaphor. I hope I'm right, Dwayne.
2: Yes, just like there's four downs in hockey. Yes,
1: exactly.
2: You got exactly right.
1: We don't have to live like this, folks. That's the Republican message. We don't have to live like this. I'm Kurt Schlichter. This is the Hugh Hewitt Show. Stick around.
3: With SRN News, I'm Bob Agnew in Washington. 12 states and Hollywood writers challenging Paramount's buyout of Warner Brothers have agreed to settle their lawsuits against the mega merger. Today's announcement effectively paves the way now for the $81 billion deal to cross the finish line. Some new commitments will be part of it. The blockbuster deal brings together two of Hollywood's oldest studios, key TV networks like CBS and CNN, and streaming platforms. Critics say it's going to reduce competition in the industry and eventually be more expensive for TV viewers. A Venezuelan man shot by federal immigration officers in Texas is being held at a detention center after being released from a hospital with a bullet still lodged in his back. It's been a booming session on Wall Street. Right now, the Dow is up by 397 points, the NASDAQ up over 600, the S&P 500 up 121. This is SRN News.
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5: You know, Ronald Reagan believed self-government required something that government could never replace, responsibility in the hands of the people. In his 1981 inaugural address, Reagan warned against the idea that America had become too complicated to be governed by its citizens. Reagan asked, "If no one among us is capable of governing himself, then who among us has the capacity to govern someone else?" For Reagan, limited government was not about having no government. It was about remembering where responsibility begins, with individuals, families, communities, and the people themselves. Because when government assumes every responsibility, citizens gradually surrender their own. Self-government asks more of us than dependence ever will. And freedom requires a people willing to govern themselves before asking government to do it for them.
0: 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The new documentary, Can You Hear Me Now?, examines modern prophets and divine messages shaping our political and cultural destiny.
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0: Welcome back to the Hugh Hewitt Show. I'm guest host Kurt Schlichter. Always great to be here on Hugh Hewitt, doing my thing. Suggesting that you guys go read my town hall column today. It's on guys like George Will and John Cornyn, and it's not nice. I'm a little hard on them. I've gotten a lot of compliments on it. So it's my town hall. It's number one trending. Go check out my column on town hall today. Check them out every Monday, Wednesday, and Thursday when I do my town hall thing. 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Check it out. I want to jump right to Mike Rogers. He's running against Abdul El-Sayed in Michigan. And I want him to lay out his case for you. Cut number 16.
1: Good. Good, brother.
2: America deserved 9/11, dude. I'm saying it.
3: Do you think America then is worse than Al-Qaeda?
4: Pound for pound, yes, we have caused tremendous terror all around the world.
5: Abdul, are there any views that Hassan holds that you disavow?
6: I'm not here to disavow people's views.
7: Some of you have heard about my son. His name was Todd Beamer. He had little boys, aged 3.5 and 1.5. He had a wife, Lisa. She was 5 months pregnant. They took a vote and decided we need to fight back.
8: Then they responded to him, and he said, okay, let's roll.
7: Those 40 free people on Flight 93 were not victims. They were killed in action. When I hear anyone suggest America deserves 9/11, my question is, who would say that?
2: America deserved 9/11, dude. I'm saying it.
5: Abdul, are there any views that Hassan holds that you disavow?
6: I'm not here to disavow people's views.
0: Wow. Wow. What can I say to top that? That's one of the best political ads I think I've ever seen. And I've seen a lot of political ads. Let me tell you something. This is the case we need to make. And over the next 4 days when I'm here, I'm hoping to bring you some guests who are going to make that case for you. It is us against people who hate us. How can someone run for the United States Senate arm in arm with a creepy communist weirdo who says we deserve 9/11, who says who's just fine with 3,000 dead Americans. That's the case, people. That's the case our candidates are making. Great job, Mike Rogers. Let's keep up the fight. I'm Kurt Schlichter. We're going to be right back.
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0: from the Hugh Hewitt Show with the B-52s, both figurative and literally, maybe, if Donald Trump gets his way. But we'll be talking about Iran later. Right now, we're talking about the wildest of potatoes. It's tater time here on the Hugh Hewitt Show. We're talking Brian Stelzer, the sex machine, the man every man wants to be after they take a bong hit. Anyway, Brian Stelzer is in high dudgeon because Donald Trump has said CNN and MS Now and Politico, get out. You're done. You're over. You're finished. Out of the White House. You don't get any more of the special privileges. And boy, are they mad. They've actually filed suit. They drew a Trump judge. We'll see what happens. But, you know, the ins and outs of whether Donald Trump should be telling certain press agencies whether or not they can have special White House privileges. Let's put that aside. Let's focus on the media itself. Let's hear the case as made by Brian Stelzer. Cut number 14.
1: So we're turning now to Brian Stelzer. He's CNN's chief media analyst. Good morning, Brian. I know this has been busy news all this week. First, I want to start with what you are hearing from the White House Press Association. Obviously, there's been a lot of back and forth over the last few years with Trump. But what are they saying now?
2: Well, simply that this violates the First Amendment, that this ban of all of the steps Trump has taken to pressure the press, of all the steps he has taken to intimidate the press, this might be the most egregious. And that's why the White House Correspondents Association has very strongly denounced this and stood with CNN, MS Now, and Politico. It's why all the leading press freedom groups in the United States have come together to say this is unconstitutional. It's why some of CNN and MS Now and Politico's main rivals have also come out with statements supporting these three targeted news organizations. So over the weekend, Audie, media lawyers were working overtime. There is a lawsuit that's being prepared, and we're going to have more information about that very shortly.
1: Yeah.
2: But more broadly, what we are seeing is this pressure campaign from the White House that is reaching unprecedented levels. And you mentioned that newest development about the pool. I think we should explain that to viewers because it happened very late last night and into the early morning hours. And we actually don't know how it's going to transpire today. Normally, CNN would be showing up later today to be the pool reporter for all the TV networks in the country, not just at the White House today, but also for the president's trip to New York for the UN General Assembly this afternoon. There will be no TV pool coverage, though, because CNN has been kept out of the White House. And I actually expect later today, Audie, to hear from all the other major networks in some form of comment or statement or something, because quite frankly, this is a problem not just for CNN, not just for MS Now, but for ABC and NBC and CBS and Fox News. And even more broadly, it's a problem for all the local TV stations that rely on coverage of the White House. It's
1: so,
2: a problem for
1: Brian,
2: the New York
1: can
2: Times
1: I jump
2: and the
1: in
2: Washington-
1: for one?
0: Wow. Now, let's put aside here for a moment, just a moment, the idea that, you know, Trump isn't going to allow us in, so no one's going to cover Trump. Oh, no. You mean it's not going to be 24/7 about high gas prices and the Iran war and how Trump's going to lose the midterms? Oh, no. Throw him in that briar patch, Brian. But, you know, I have a memory, right? I can remember things. And I seem to remember that Brian Stelzer he felt a little different about attacks on the press when it wasn't him and his buddies. Let's take this cut from 2021, number 13.
2: There are, you know, these questions about Fox's, as Fox radicalizes and as it becomes even more and more of a political tool. Zerwick, you wrote a column recently for The Sun about this, saying Fox should be viewed as a political tool. And that raises a question. Should it be a part of the White House press pool? You know, should it be afforded the privileges that come with news gathering? Even though they do have some news reporters at the White House, you're saying they're primarily a political tool. So should that be reassessed, Zerwick?
3: Listen, I really do. I think it's a discussion we need to have. Look, you're not supporting democracy. You're not supporting the larger values of this culture. They don't even stand up as a opposition party, but there's nothing journalistic in what Lachlan Murdoch said. And you know what? I say, hey, you know what? Let's take them at their word. Let's not let them on the plane. You want to let the Proud Boys on your plane, on Air Force One? No, I don't think so. These guys are doing the same thing.
0: Well, wow. Now I'm having a little video signal here. You can't see my eyes rolling literally through the back of my head and into the video display behind me. As I try and deal with Brian Stelter's unbelievable hypocrisy. Holy cow. Just 5 years ago, he was celebrating Fox News being banned because of its content. Now, Trump says he's taking away the privileges of CNN, MSNBC, and Politico because of the content of their coverage. How is that different? Oh, I know. I know how it's different. Fox isn't their friend. Now, ironically, Fox has joined these media outlets in essentially boycotting the president's campaign swing. I'm sure Donald Trump's going to be heartbroken that he's not getting more media coverage when 95% of your media coverage is negative. You know, again, throw me in that Brian Stelter patch, because you're not. No, it's crazy talk, folks. It's crazy talk. Because the press really doesn't care about being a free press. The regime media, which CNN, MSNBC, and Politico are flagships of, wants a monopoly on the news. It wants to control the message. And it's very, very angry whenever it doesn't get to do that. It's infuriated. And Donald Trump isn't letting them do that. Donald Trump has already made them mad by bringing in all these other outlets. Town Hall's there. They don't like to. Who are they? They're peasants. They didn't get a journalisming degree at the University of College. We're not playing your game anymore. Here's the exact amount of time I'll devote to the concerns of CNN. Zip, zero, nada. This is Kurt Schlichter, guest hosting for Hugh Hewitt. We're going to be right back.
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0: Welcome back to the Hugh Hewitt Show. I'm guest host Kurt Schlichter. We have a lot more stuff coming up today. You're going to talk to Selena Zito a little later. Will Chamberlain will be along. And then somebody that you guys know and love from Salem. He used to be one of our hosts here. Now it looks like he's going to Congress. It's Chris DeGaul. He's going to be showing up here on the Hugh Hewitt Show. And I think it's going to be amazing. Some people go, Kurt, would you ever run for political office? Of course, I famously... worked for a short time for the Department of War, advising them on how to improve the Army War College, and got a ton of grief about it because apparently I was a Fed for actually trying to serve my country by ensuring that our troops had the very best senior leadership possible. No, I would never run for anything. A, I don't want to take the cut in power. B, I don't want to take the cut in prestige. B, I don't want to take the cut in pay. C, or D, well, I am qualified for Congress, Dwayne. I don't know my ABCs. But, I just don't want to do it. I would never do it. So, a guy like Chris DeGaul, though, he's younger, he's eager. He's got that sheen of innocence. I'm pretty excited about it. Look, we got a lot of great candidates coming up in the House and in the Senate. And I got to tell you, I am not a doomer. I am not conceding the Senate. I don't think we lose. And I've written about this at Town Hall. You should go check it out. And I'm not conceding that we have to lose the House. Kurt, you're crazy. We're of course going to learn that. The historical tides say that we must lose the House. Nothing is written. Didn't you guys see Lawrence of Arabia? Nothing is written. We have gerrymandered aggressively, as we should. We've got great candidates out there, like the aforementioned Chris DeGaul. And we've got a message. And our message is, we actually like America. We actually like our country. Now, that might not be fashionable. That might not be typical. That is certainly nothing that the Democrats like. And a little later, I'll probably play you some clips of Democrats running like Jim Fix, sprinting like Jim Thorpe away from the leftists in their party, trying to distract us from the fact that they are putting up people for high office who hate our country. I mean, you guys all saw that Mike Rogers ad with Todd Beamer's father, the guy who said, let's roll on Flight 93. Guys, that's the message. That's our brief. That's our campaign. Either love America or you vote Democrat. There is no other choice. I'm Kurt Schlichter. Stick around. We got 2 more hours of the Hugh Hewitt Show.
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12: 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Coming up next, the news with Mike Slater.
13: Thank you, Bill. It is Monday, September 21st, 2026. Here's what's happening today in America. Taking over Greenland, the General Assembly meets, major win in Germany, and 1 billion barrels. It's all coming up. Then Bill's going to be here with your message of the day. But first, the Foreign Minister of Denmark and the new leader of Greenland all spoke glowingly of the new agreement here. The Danish foreign minister said next week could be a good week for Greenland, Denmark, and the United States alike. The next week he's referring to is this week, when after the Danish parliament agrees to this, everyone's going to sign this agreement at the UN General Assembly meeting starting on Tuesday. Our president said, "I'm pleased to announce that the United States of America has entered into an agreement with the Kingdom of Denmark and Greenland that gives the United States permanent control over security and all other needs in Greenland, completely addressing all of our many U.S. concerns. There will be no cost to the United States. The United States will forever have the complete ability to do what is necessary in Greenland in order to secure and defend the security of Greenland and the United States of America." Speaking of the UN General Assembly, the mayor of New York City will meet with the president at New York's Gracie Mansion today. The two have met twice, but both at the White House. It's the first time in New York City. And the president of Ukraine said he spoke with the president and will meet this week as well. There were elections in Russia, and Ukraine sent 1,000 drones into Russia, many in Moscow. The mayor of Moscow said this is the largest attack ever on the Russian capital. Also admitted there was an attack at a Russian oil refinery and at a residential building. In Germany, there was another regional election. This just a couple weeks after the far-right Alternative for Germany party won overwhelmingly. There was another major victory for them in a different regional election. The prime minister of Germany said it was a disaster. The prime minister's party had their worst result in a state or national election since the end of World War II. They earned only 5% of the vote. The head of CENTCOM said U.S. forces have supported the passage of more than 1 billion barrels of crude oil through the Strait of Hormuz in recent months, while Iran has exported none because of our, quote, ironclad blockade. Our military has also protected more than 2,000 commercial ship transits. This volume of crude oil, cargo, and liquefied natural gas moving through the strait over the last 2 weeks is higher than at any point in the previous 6 months since this war began. South Korea has now come out and said that they will help free up the strait as well. I'm Mike Slater. Please subscribe to my podcast, Politics by Faith. Bill O'Reilly has your message of the day next.
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0: Welcome back to the Hugh Hewitt Show. I am guest host Kurt Schlichter. You know me from such resume-enhancing entries as retired United States Army infantry colonel, trial lawyer in Los Angeles, author of the Kelly Turnbull series of conservative action novels, and the upcoming American Warlord, which you ought to go get on Amazon right now. You can pre-order it. Comes out on Election Day. Is that auspicious? I certainly hope so. American Warlord, you should go get it. Of course, I'm a senior columnist over at townhall.com, and you should read all my columns, including today's I Talk Bad About John Cornyn and George Will. I think that's all you need to know. I think that tells you everything you need to know. J.D. Vance went to North Carolina. The Trump administration is not giving up on Michael Whatley. We've been told that Roy Cooper is going to win this handily, that we have no chance. Nuh-uh, we're not playing that. We played a little clip of Whatley going off on Roy Cooper a little earlier, and frankly, it was energizing. Let's hear what J.D. Vance had to say. First of all, let's hear what he had to say about the whining, crying media. Cut one.
1: Vice President, so CNN, MS Now, and Politico are now suing over the ban. Do you think it's appropriate for the president to be banning media outlets just because he doesn't like what they report?
2: Well, I take some issue with the premise. So he's not banning media outlets. What he's doing is saying we're not going to give you special access to the White House if you engage in what is effectively propaganda. We have to remember those three outlets account about 92% of the stories that they have on the President of the United States, on the administration, are negative. That's not representative of the American people. It's not representative of public opinion. So if you're going to engage in what is effectively far-left propaganda, why would a Republican White House give you special access?
1: Sir, you talked a lot about free speech over the years. How is this not an attack on free speech?
2: Well, they can still report on the Trump White House. They can still get the public reports. They can still, of course, talk to people in the administration and outside the administration. What the president has said is we're not going to give you special access inside the White House. The way that I think about it is if you go back to the Biden administration or the Obama administration, compare, let's say, Politico to Breitbart, if you actually look at the objective analysis, Politico and Breitbart are, Politico is as anti-Trump as Breitbart was anti-Obama or anti-Biden. Now, why on God's green earth would Donald Trump be expected to give Politico special access when nobody in the media expected the Biden administration or the Obama administration to give Breitbart special access? It's about basic fairness. They can still report. They still have the access to free speech. They're just not going to get an office in the White House anymore. And I think it's totally appropriate, unless, of course, they start to behave like real news organizations.
0: Wow, J.D. Vance is not taking any guff. He's bringing to the Democrats the kind of heat that we need. Let's try cut number five of J.D. on the tarmac.
2: It's not about American freedom, but it's about the liberation of Palestine and Puerto Rico, which always makes me laugh a little bit, because I try to imagine the founding fathers sitting down with their quill pen, thinking about the liberation of Palestine and Puerto Rico. Ladies and gentlemen, these people declare explicitly that they're going to Congress to fight for Mexico and not for America. They campaign with far-left surrogates who say that the United States is a terrorist state that is worse than Al-Qaeda. These are the choices on the ballot this November. From Colorado to New York to Michigan and everywhere in between, particularly here in North Carolina, we have got to reject the radicals. We've got to tell the Democratic Party that if you want to keep on sending radicals to the ballot, we're going to send those radicals packing, and we are going to elect American patriots to fight for us in Washington, D.C.
0: The closing message is, well, I'll let J.D. tell you. Cut number four.
2: Ladies and gentlemen, I think this election is actually very simple. If you want the Democrats to return to common sense, we've got to kick out the crazy. If you want the Democrats to hear your voice, that if they want your vote, they've got to stop nominating far-left radicals. You've got to vote for Republicans. If you want to tell the Democrats it's time to stop the madness and stop the craziness, you've got to vote for Republicans. So this November, let's get out and vote for Michael Whatley. Let's send a message to the Democrats. Cut out the crazy. We're taking our country back. God bless you all. Thank you for having me.
0: Well, that's J.D. Vance saying, cut out the crazy. And that's exactly what we have to do. That's exactly what we have to need. That's exactly what we need, because crazy is what we're facing. Let's hear J.D. on Roy Cooper, the ever obedient servant of the left. Cut number eight.
3: A few years back, your state legislature here in North Carolina passed an amazing piece of legislation with the help of Michael Whatley. It was simple. To require voter ID, because in the Republican Party, we believe, and frankly, most in the Democratic Party believe, that if you've got to show an ID to get on an airplane or show an ID to buy a six-pack of beer, you've got to show an ID to do the most important thing we do as citizens, which is to elect our leaders. And to their great credit, my friends, I know that we're all Republicans here, but North Carolina Democrats working with North Carolina Republicans in the state legislature, they got that bill passed. But we all know how it ended. Because far left activists, they got in Roy Cooper's face and they said that he was a bigot if he signed that legislation into law. So Roy Cooper, ever the loyal servant of the hard left, obeyed them, and he vetoed voter ID in the state of North Carolina. Your elections are less safe because instead of being a patriot, instead of having the courage to stand up to the far left, Roy Cooper bent the knee. So I ask a pretty simple question, ladies and gentlemen. Do you want a person in Washington representing you who bends the knee to the far left?
0: No, we don't want somebody like that. No, we're not going to have somebody like that. That's crazy talk. Let's hear cut number three from J.D.
3: Last 20 months. And I understand that. But my message to anyone who's still making up their mind is very simple. If you're unhappy with the pace of progress, don't hand power back to Democrats who drove our country to the ground in the first place. The choice that we're facing is stark. It is common sense versus craziness. It's about keeping taxes low. It's about rooting out fraud. It's about making it easier for hardworking American families to buy a home, to buy the medications they need, to put food on the table. It's about keeping the southern border closed. It's about putting criminals in jail. And it's about sending dangerous illegal aliens out of this country, which is where they belong.
0: Is that so hard? Is that so crazy? Is that so nuts? To say no to open borders, to say no to criminals on our streets. Why is this so difficult for the left? Well, I'll tell you, because deep down, they hate us. They think we deserve misery. They think that we deserve pain. They don't want to see us free. They don't want to see us prosperous. They don't want to see us happy. Because to them, we're bad people. We're thieves living on stolen, genocided land. When Hassan Piker says, oh, America deserved 9/11. America is worse than Al-Qaeda. And they say, no. Don't say that, Hassan. It's not because he's wrong, but he is wrong. It's because they don't want you to know what they really think of you. JD knows, and we know here on the Hugh Hewitt Show. I'm guest host Kurt Schlichter. We're going to be right back with Will Chamberlain.
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0: Welcome back to the Hugh Hewitt Show. I'm Kurt Schlichter. You can tell by the awesome bumper music, that's The Clash's cover the old Sonny Curtis song, I Fought the Law. I think it's

0: particle physics. Speaking of not exactly particle physics, I've heard a lot of people who are journalismists informing me that it is in violation of the First Amendment for Donald Trump not to provide accommodations for CNN, Politico, and what was the other one? MS Now at the White House anymore. What's your assessment of the First Amendment implications of Donald Trump having it about up to here with these fake news Nimrods?
1: So there is a line of D.C. Circuit cases that says that they have a right to go to the press briefings, right? Basically that singling out a single reporter to not be allowed into the press briefing room if they're like, that's literally their job, if they're the White House correspondent, that that's a violation of their freedom of their First Amendment rights. But I don't think that covers the right to have like a permanent station at the White House to do broadcasting from. And I doubt that those cases will be extended that far, right? That's a, you know, that's a convenience provided by the grace of the White House. And there are only a scarce number of those sorts of places. And there are other outlets that would want them. So, you know, not every outlet gets one of those spots, and there's no entitlement to that.
0: Well, you know, Will Chamberlain, you know, certainly there are potential questions that could be raised about the First Amendment implications of Donald Trump's actions. But my question is, as conservatives, why the hell would we raise them? I mean, aren't there about 5 million other things more important to us with, oh, I don't know, a midterm against communists coming up, that instead of jumping to the defense of our enemies, shouldn't we be out there, oh, I don't know, defending our friends and our own interests? I'm just saying.
1: Yeah, I don't really get why Fox News is doing this. I don't think much of their decision-making here. It's not like the left has any love for Fox News or has any habit of standing up for Fox News when Democrat presidents play stunts with them. So I don't really think much of, you know, our attempt, anybody's attempt to, like, come to the rescue, be the knight in shining armor for Politico and MS Now, of all places.
0: Well, look, I think there are – here's my beef. There are a lot of knights in pastel armor out there on the conservative side, allegedly conservative side, let me throw the air quotes up, who get an almost erotic delight out of informing conservatives that we're bad and not living up to our principles anymore. And this is the most important thing there is. Let's put aside all the stuff about castrating kids and redistributing the wealth. And, you know, keeping America from coming under Chinese domination, there's an aesthetically displeasing, obscure Republican candidate for some state office in, you know, East Dakota. And we've all got to focus on that for 4 days. I'm tired of it. How about you?
1: Yeah, me too. I don't have much time for this. It seems like it's not just them. It's part of there's like a broader operation going on among like conservatives who lost the debate. About like the value of like a purist libertarian conservatism 6 or 7 years ago. And they're now trying to like wield old clips against J.D. Vance and associates to try and prove that like actually he's a fascist or something. These are incredibly silly people, most of whom probably didn't vote for Trump. And they're just running a never Trump playbook without calling it that.
0: Is there any chance these people are going to come in? Look, Trump's going away. I mean, he'll still be out there for a few years, but he's going to leave power and there's going to be a fight for it. Do you see any chance that these kind of old school gentlemanly decline Republicans, the submissive Republicans, the Fredo cons, if you will ever take power again?
1: It's going to be a while. I mean, people need to understand that even if Trump's not the president, he still is going to be a Reagan-like figure in our party. He's just so popular even now. And, you know, with not like forever left in his presidency, he's going to be a Reagan-like figure in our party. And so the specter of Trump will linger over even after he's gone, like literally, like even after he passes away, the specter of Trump will linger over the party and people will be proclaiming themselves as honoring Trump's tradition or Trump's legacy. So, no, I mean, this whole Fredocon stuff is not going to work. It's not going to fly, like, and especially not in 2028. I mean, honestly, it's very easy for me to tell you who's going to be the 2028 presidential nominee. It's going to be whoever for the Republican Party. It's whoever Donald Trump endorses.
0: Yes. I mean, that's the Nicole Hannah Jones's kid could do that math.
1: Yeah,

0: Nicole Hannah Jones's kid could do it. Even Nicole Hannah Jones herself could do it.
1: Well, maybe. Let's talk about the midterms. They're coming up. We've got about 2 minutes left. I've been told that history and the weight of moral judgment are against the Republicans and that we're going to get destroyed in a blue tsunami. I don't think so. I think the Democrats are likely to do okay. I don't see them taking the Senate. I think we could keep the House. What do you think?
0: I have a similar view. We're in better shape than we were in 2018. You got to remember, 2018 was like the heart of the Mueller investigation and the heart of, you know, we were in a much worse position electorally because of how much crud Donald Trump was having to deal with in that first term. Everybody, you know, has memory hold that now, but you got to remember all the way back then. Now, I mean, people are mad about Iran, I guess, but it's hard. Here's a really interesting question that I don't see asked. Like, what exactly are people mad about right now that's happening vis-a-vis Iran? It's a naval blockade with some airstrikes. Americans aren't dying. What are you so angry about?
1: Yeah, we're eliminating a generational enemy that's killed thousands of Americans. I don't know. I'm for that. And even if I have to pay a little more of the gas pump.
0: I mean, we've lost 16 troops. That's, I mean, obviously an extraordinary tragedy, each troop that we lose. But that's roughly the number of troops we would lose during peacetime operations.
1: Well, look, there are 10-yard patches of beach in the Pacific and on in Europe where we lost more Americans than that. And I'm an infantry officer. I will never downplay the death of an American, but we don't have to be stupid. And Will, you're doing a lot to tell people you don't have to be stupid. Thank you. Article 3 Project. Listen to the Counterweight podcast, which he needs to have me on. I'm Kurt Schlichter. We'll be right back.
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0: With SRN News, I'm Bob Agnew in Washington. The Government Accountability Office says federal agencies spent $6.7 billion on paid leave for workers who left under the Trump administration's deferred resignation program. Moving forward, that should save about $20 billion a year in lower salaries now. Three news organizations whose journalists were banned from the White House last week are suing President Trump and three top advisors, calling the abrupt lockout a direct assault on the First Amendment. Politico, CNN, and MS Now said in a joint statement they are bringing the federal lawsuit in a bid to immediately restore their access. President Trump accuses those major networks of what he calls fake news and bias in their coverage. A tiny wild cat hidden away in the cloud forest of Bolivia has become an unlikely tourist attraction, drawing a stream of new visitors hoping for a glimpse of the new animal. More of these stories at SRN News.
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4: You know, Ronald Reagan believed self-government required something that government could never replace: responsibility in the hands of the people. In his 1981 inaugural address, Reagan warned against the idea that America had become too complicated to be governed by its citizens. Reagan asked, "If no one among us is capable of governing himself, then who among us has the capacity to govern someone else?" For Reagan, limited government was not about having no government. It was about remembering where responsibility begins: with individuals, families, communities, and the people themselves. Because when government assumes every responsibility, citizens gradually surrender their own. Self-government asks more of us than dependence ever will. And freedom requires a people willing to govern themselves before asking government to do it for them.
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8: Welcome back to the Hugh Hewitt Show. I'm guest host Kurt Schlichter. We are doing this split. I am actually in Texas. I am in Tallarico country. No, literally, Tallarico country. I'm in kind of a liberal area, and there are Tallarico signs. And, of course, on all those houses, there are also signs for every other communist on the ballot, and there are plenty of cats, and there's Ukrainian and other multicolored flags. You know who the people are. Now, the patriots, the Americans, the guys backing Kenny Paxton, you see the American flag up front. Well, I guess what's out in front of my house? Oh, yeah. Oh, yeah. it's Old Glory. And I'm so happy because being here in Texas, I can have my lovely bride Irina around. That was Blondie playing Dreamin', one of her favorite songs. So a little shout out to Irina there as we talk more here on the Huey Hewitt Show about what's going on. And you guys like John Kennedy? I don't mean John F. Kennedy. It's not like Zombie Kennedy. John Kennedy, that senator. He's kind of a funny guy. I have a funny story about him. We don't have enough time in this segment to get it. But let's just put it this way. He's not a country bumpkin. This guy was a high-powered, high-priced, very smart lawyer back in the day before he came to the Senate. But he's out in Nebraska on a stump speech for Senator Ricketts, running against some fake independent who's really a Democrat. And here's what he had to say about Iran. Cut number 15.
9: Because of the war in Iran. That's just a simple fact. The price of oil's gone up. And oil's in everything. And the price of fertilizer's gone up. I get all that. And I'm going to get off the subject here. We'll talk about Iran some other time. But we're achieving our objectives in Iran. And without going into the details, I think we'll be out of there in about 6 months.
8: I think so, too. I think they are having real problems. But, you know, if you're going to listen to one colonel, a combat arms colonel, retired from the United States Army, maybe you'll listen to two. Mike Waltz, who's a Green Beret colonel, who's now our ambassador to the United Nations, he had this to say, cut number 11.
10: Look at some of the things that you've done right now of late. In less than a month, Treasury has expanded sanction risk across five major sectors, sanctioned nearly 60 Iranian-linked targets, moved against banks in the UAE, Turkey, Russia, targeted financial networks supporting Iran's terrorist proxies, restricted access to the U.S. banks, increased the threat of secondary sanctions, anyone doing business with Iran. So that's a lot. What has it yielded?
11: Well, number one, military destroyed. Right. No longer have the capability to project power, really, even off their shores. But really what you're speaking to is Scott Bessent leading the charge on Operation Economic Fury and Operation Economic Outcast. The Iranian currency is tanking, Brian. 2.2 million reals to the dollar now. Inflation is soaring. Their foreign currency reserves are near zero. Their ability to subsidize even gasoline, they have these gasoline subsidies for everyday Iranians, gone. And now we're seeing they can't even pay many of their government workers and some elements of their military. So our foot is on the neck of the Iranian economy. President Trump is not going to let up, but he's made his goal clear. They cannot have a nuke. And by the way, that's not just a U.S. position. That is the U.N. Security Council's position that Iran can never have a nuclear weapon.
8: And of course, let's top it off with J.D. Vance, cut number two.
12: We continue to see a substantial amount of oil and gas flow through the Strait of Hormuz, despite the Iranians terrorizing ships every single day. What the president has said is Iran can't have a nuclear weapon. And of course, when we took action to ensure that Iran would not have nuclear weapons, they responded by terrorizing international shipping. We're, of course, going to try to protect the free flow of commerce as much as we can. That's what the United States Navy has done for the past 80 years. I don't want to get ahead of the President of the United States. I'm sure there will be further discussions on this stuff at UNGA this week in New York City.
8: Folks, we talked about with Will Chamberlain a little bit. What's the big problem with Iran? That we're defeating them? Because we are defeating them. Anybody who tells you that we are losing to Iran is himself a loser or a liar. Take your pick. It's one or the other. We've got these 7th-century savages on the ropes. It's time to drop kick them from the high rung in the corner. It's my world wrestling analogy. We are Hulk Hogan. They are the losers. I'm Kurt Schlichter. This is the Hugh Hewitt Show. Stick around, we got more to come.
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8: We're back on the Hugh Hewitt Show. I'm guest host Kurt Schlichter. A little psychedelic furs for you folks out there. Getting into the 80s, my favorite of decades, the 1980s, back when America was America. Well, I'm biased. I live in California most of the time. California isn't America. If you want America, you need to go to Selena Zito. She writes for the Washington Post, the Examiner. My gosh, she's got the book Butler out there about the assassination attempt on President Trump. Best political book of the last few years. Selena, welcome to the show. Always great to talk to you.
0: Always great to talk to you. And everyone should make sure that they buy Butler because it's being made into a movie right now.
8: A movie? That's cool.
0: A movie.
8: Man.
0: I know.
8: I'm,
0: right here in Pennsylvania. Right here in Butler. Get a book, y'all.
8: But, you know, Pennsylvania has Pittsburgh area has a remarkable history of film. It was the site of George Romero, who did Night of the Living Dead and Dawn of the Dead, two of my favorite movies for Halloween.
0: They're coming for you, Barbara.
8: They're coming for you, Barbara.
0: Flashdance and Hoffa and The Fish That Saved Pittsburgh. Yeah, it was some real good classics. Gung-Ho.
8: The Fish That Saved Pittsburgh. Boy, Selena, that is a deep cut. Wow. Well, let's get right into things. I've been told by all the smart people who never leave Manhattan or the Beltway that the Republicans are doomed in this election. There's a blue tsunami out there. We're going to get destroyed. Every commie, pinko, and malcontent on the Democratic ticket is going to be taking a Senate seat. What say you, someone with her fingers on the pulse of America?
0: Well, you know, first of all, I don't know that we're constructed anymore to have like a huge wave tsunami like you saw in 2010, right? When I think it was 63 seats that the Republicans won. If we do have a tsunami, I think it'll be like 20 seats and under, maybe 25. But even then, I'm very skittish in saying it's definitely going to happen, much in the way that I said in 2022 that the Republicans are going to have this massive win for Biden's midterm. There's a lot going on. There's a lot that, you know, people are unwilling to talk to pollsters in a very meaningful way. So I think the polls are off. I'm particularly sort of skeptical of Sherrod Brown winning Ohio. People tend to not go with retreads in a Senate seat. And so and he hasn't done anything to win those voters back who felt as though they should mistrust him. In Pennsylvania, there's four congressional seats that are basically 50-50 split. And, you know, like in presidential elections, Pennsylvania could control who holds the majority come January. And I would keep an eye on those four seats. I sat down with all eight of the candidates, the incumbents and the Democrats, and I think they could go either way. And I could even give an argument that Republicans may hold at least two, if maybe not all four of them.
8: Wow. You know, Selena Zito, I know what the polls say, but I also know that every time a poll comes up on my phone, which is fairly often, I send it to voicemail or I ignore the text. And I don't know any other conservatives who are eager to talk to pollsters. I just think we as kind of conservative populists are so alienated. We don't want to have anything to do with these folks, while the kind of, you know, Chardonnay drinking, no kings, pinko people are eager to explain how they're going to go out there and show that darn Trump what for. Am I off base?
0: No, I mean, Democrats are definitely, definitely enthusiastic. They're very, very excited online and to their friends. We'll see. Who shows up? Everyone is saying there is a malaise around Republicans and they're not going to show up. I don't think they're willing to go backwards, even if Trump has not fulfilled everything on their wish list. I don't think that they're ready to put their cars in reverse either, because they know what's coming if they don't show up and vote.
8: Yeah, I don't see, you know, if somebody said it's very important that Trump shuts down the border. When you vote 2 years ago, okay, he shut down the border. I'm mad at him because gas prices are slightly higher because we're destroying a generational enemy that's killed thousands of Americans, I'm going to vote for the people who will let the entire third world in. I'm just not seeing that, Selena Zito.
0: Yeah, I struggle. I mean, yes, people are mad about high gas prices. As someone who drives 60,000 miles a year, sometimes more, I don't particularly care for it. But then the answer to the other part of that equation is Iran. And anybody who has any sort of just minor knowledge of history knows what Iran has done to our treasure, which is our people, for four decades. And, you know, that's something that people consider and they think about more so than we give them credit for.
8: Do you think it would help if Donald Trump stays out on the road? We had lots of clips of JD in North Carolina. Do you think his plan to get out there and make the election about showing up, pretend I'm on the ballot, show up for me? Do you think that's going to work?
0: I mean, nobody sells their what they want to do and what they accomplish better than President Trump and Vice President Vance. There's no downside for them showing up. It gets people riled up. It reminds them why they did vote for him. It reminds them of the things that are important to them. So I think that's important to do that.
8: Well, Selena,
0: you need to
8: Great. You need to go get Butler and get some corn and everything she the Washington Post and the Washington Examiner. I'm Kurt Schlichter. This is the Hugh Hewitt Show. Stick around for more.
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8: Well, you're definitely going to want to stick around for the next hour of the Hugh Hewitt Show. I'm guest host Kurt Schlichter. We're going to have Chris Stegall on. You might remember him from back in the day when he was a Salem host himself. And now he's going to Congress, so we're going to talk to him. But first, I want to talk to you about the American Legislative Exchange Council. My friends at ALEC, A-L-E-C, have been doing work on behalf of free markets, limited government, and federalism for 50 years. They're the most effective organization in the country that you don't know about, but you should know about them. I've told you before, I've talked about ALEC many times as I've guest hosted here for Hugh Hewitt. The real action in American policy is in the states and the state legislatures. That's where the real policy innovation happens. Laboratory of democracy, right? It's the states. ALEC is the key to that. No organization in America does a better job than ALEC of providing the resources for reformers and conservatives looking to make progress out in that crazy place outside of New York and Washington called America. They've spent decades creating effective and trusted governmental solutions out there on the state level, and you should back them. The wins have been piling up in the states over the past 2 years, from lowering income taxes to education savings account to a huge series of wins pushing back against the woke ESG movement. Each year, among the many great things ALEC does, they release their easy-to-read report on the economic competitiveness of all 50 states. They call it rich states, poor states. Now, that makes sense. Rich states, conservative. Poor states, California, here I come. To find out how your state ranks and why, go to richstatespoorstates, all one word, .org right now. That's richstatespoorstates.org. You'll be glad you did. You know, it's always a joy to be here at the Hugh Hewitt Show. I always enjoy it. Like I've been saying, I'm doing it from Texas. And what am I seeing out here in Texas? I'm seeing it's still Texas, folks. I've been told and told that James Taurico is going to change Texas. He's emblematic of the new Lone Star State. But outside these kind of liberal areas, like the one I live in, I'm not seeing his signs. I'm not feeling the excitement. But how can you be excitement over Pete Buttigieg's mini-me? He's everything Texans hate. He's like all these candidates. He's just un-American. And I know that word gets thrown out a whole lot, but what do you call somebody who can't find anything good to say about his country? You call him a Democrat. I'm Kurt Schlichter. This is the Hugh Hewitt Show on the Salem Radio Network, Salem Television Network. Stick around.
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6: Time now for the O'Reilly Update message of the day. On this Monday, I'm thinking about the city of Los Angeles. It's estimated that $700 million of federal funding a year goes to L.A. And that means people who live in Maine, Arizona, all over the place, are sending Los Angeles a fortune. Some of it to deal with the homeless problem, which is getting worse. Now, Congress wants to talk to Mayor Karen Bass. She doesn't want to talk to them. She claims she cannot attend any hearing because of her so-called busy schedule. I guess that's spending money. Wait until the facts come out on this story. It's going to make Minnesota fraud look like shoplifting a candy bar. This is a massive fraud of taxpayer money out there in L.A. I talk about it in my new book, Confronting America. You simply can't have a money machine flowing into these states that are incapable of overseeing it. And California is the worst. They need to drag Mayor Bass before Congress. We're talking about a lot of taxpayer money. This is truly a scandal that is growing. Back in a moment. I'm Bill O'Reilly. I approve the message by writing it. You can reach me, Bill at BillO'Reilly.com, Bill at BillO'Reilly.com, name in town if you wish to opine. Now let's go to the mail. Gary Lane, Hawley, Pennsylvania. We are in Italy watching CNN, and the view is biased, of course. Why can't other broadcast networks get into Italy? Because CNN bought up all of the licenses to broadcast from the USA. Nobody can get in. I can't get in. Cost me $250,000 for a year, and I'd have to pay every year to get the No Spin News into Italy. It's a ridiculous scandal. Debbie Marcella, Buffalo, Missouri. I've watched most of President Trump's speeches and his chats with reporters. I'm a tad put off as he keeps saying gas prices are going down, as well as some grocery items. Where I live, fuel is remaining at the 350 level or close to it. I can't explain that. Okay, I don't know what he's basing that on. I don't know. Carol, concierge member. Carol is protected by us. Knowing that freshmen at the University of Michigan and others will not receive a first semester grade, and students all over the country are following this, the U.S. is raising fragile humans on purpose. I wouldn't argue against the college, a bunch of wusses, not everybody, of course, but the administration. 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

0: Welcome back to Hugh Hewitt Show. I'm guest host Kurt Schlichter, and oh, how the tables have turned. Yes, I am now welcoming to the Hugh Hewitt Show my pal Chris DeGaulle. You might know him as a radio host who's had me on, gosh, five or six iterations of his shows over 10 years. I was always the guest. I was also Mr. Funny. Here I come, dancing for quarters. Now it's your turn, Mr. Congressman. Welcome to the Hugh Hewitt Show.
1: I don't have anything to sell. I don't have anything. I got to write myself a book or something, Kurt. I don't have anything to sell like you do.
0: You mean like American Warlord, available on Amazon, coming out November 3rd?
1: See, some leopards never change their stripes. I knew you'd work something in. Surely you had a sales pitch. Good for
0: you.
1: Hey,
0: man, I don't have stripes. I have eagles, baby. Chris, it is so weird that I'm going to have, like, a buddy in Congress. Because you and I are actual friends. We've hung out. At one point, we drank together, and then you watched me drink.
1: I did very, very well with you for a long time. I couldn't keep up. I had to just submit and say I'm a lesser man. You carry on the tradition without me.
0: You are not a lesser man. You're a great man, and you're stepping up for the 6th District of Missouri. My gosh, you're going to be a congressman.
1: You know, Colonel, it's one of those things that I just, you're a very, very accomplished attorney. You're a brilliant author, commentator. Your voice is heard by millions all over the country annually, you know. And I did my best for a long while to do that. But my congressman, Sam Graves, who represents the 6th Congressional District, he's been at it for 26 years and done it very well. But I just got to a point where I finally felt like, you know, he's stepping down. It's time for me to step up. Because I love my home. I moved back to North Missouri because I love this place. And my kids live here. And my wife lives here. And my friends and family live here. And I've talked a big game for 25 years. And I just felt like I know, as Rush used to say, the American left, like every square inch of my glorious naked body. I know these people. I know how they battle. And we know the issues because you and I have talked about them for years. And I thought to myself, well, if ever there were a time in my life to step up and serve in the small way that I can, maybe now's the time. Donald Trump didn't need the job. I tell people on the campaign trail, I didn't need the job. I wasn't looking for work. But I think I'm best equipped in 2026 to do this job. So here we go.
0: Well, see, I mean, it's so crazy that one of your buddies is going to be a congressman. You know, a dude that you, like, text semi-obscene things to. And
1: you text them to me, just to be clear, if the FBI is monitoring, you send them to me. I don't send them to you.
0: You follow my advice as an attorney, which we'll not disclose here. But in a way, I mean, isn't it cool that, like, a guy you know can step up and say, I think I have something to say. I think I have some ideas. I think I can do good things for the country. And I'd like to throw my hat in the ring.
1: Yeah, you know, Colonel, I just feel like for too long, people have said, if you haven't held elected office before, you're disqualified from running. I've had that criticism lobbed at me a couple of times. Well, have you ever held office before? What do you know about running for office? And I remind folks, this country wasn't founded by people who held an elected office. That shouldn't be the qualifications. In fact, I think, and I've met some folks who are running around the country just like me, neurosurgeons, farmers, veterinarians, you know, some attorneys, very accomplished people in the private sector who have stepped up and said, I'm going to leave my life for a time. We're not looking for careers. I'm certainly not. I hope someday I'll go back to work doing this. But for a time, I don't know, what does that look like, a decade or whatever? I don't know. I mean, as long as the folks will have me and I like doing the job and do it well. But I'm not going to be one of these people, Kurt, that, you know, you wonder whether he's dead or alive and is being wheeled around at, you know, 88 or whatever the hell. I'm going to do this for a while and do it well, and then I'm going to return to my private sector life. And I think that's exactly, our founders designed the system exactly that way.
0: There's no other country on earth, and I've lived in several other countries on earth, where just a regular guy, I mean, yeah, you were on the radio, that's something, but you are For people who don't know Chris, he is one of the most resolutely normal people I've ever met. I like hanging around him because I feel like less weird. And it is a it is just so great that we have a country where regular guys who want to do regular things, I want to be with my family, I want to go to church, I want to, you know, just make my community a little better, can actually get to a place where they can exercise some power to do that.
1: And I think what you just said, and I really appreciate that, I take it as a high compliment, but the fact of the matter is the vast majority of this country, and certainly throughout North Missouri, Kurt, are normal people who really don't want for much. They're not running around with their hands out. They're not crying for government assistance. They really just want to be left alone. And every small and large business owner and operator that I meet, every farmer that I meet, with almost out exception, what they all share in common is an irritation that Washington, D.C. has gotten too big and complicated their regular, normal life that they love, and the country, then the state that they love. And so, to me, we need more normal folks who don't aspire to power. We know Democrats do. They run to acquire and consolidate power. A true, good, normal person, and that's most of this country, and certainly in North Missouri, they're good, normal people who want power dispersed. And the less they hear from Washington, and the less Washington is monkeying around in their lives, the better off they are. That's my goal.
0: Well, you know, Chris DeGaulle, I've known you for a decade, and one of the things that I think makes you super qualified for this job is that behind the scenes, you're going to whine about it like a little teenage girl. You're going to constantly complain about it. And that's good, because you're not going to like a lot of the things that go on. It's not going to strike you as right or good. And the fact that you could turn it into some kind of personal aggrandizement will not appeal to you. Luckily, you're surrounded by people like me and Larry O'Connor and, of course, your wonderful family who will, you know, if your head ever starts swelling, we will pierce it with a pin. But I'll turn Dennis Miller loose on you again. There's a story.
1: Listen, but I'll tell you this. You've been to D.C. plenty, you know, and I've said this to the team that's helping me get there, hopefully, and we win this election in November. I can see when you visit that place for any amount of time, you get it quickly, how it becomes a way of life, how people become very accustomed to it, the trappings of it, the bubble of it. It's not a real place. No. D.C. is like its own planet. People don't, they're not aware of the economy. People are just constantly spending money, dining out, building high-rise condos, paying $3,000 and $4,000 a month for rent. And it's like it doesn't faze those people. And it's not, money's not real. The economy's not real. And you realize quickly why people make that their lifestyle there. They buy homes there and they never return to their home state or home district. And I have said repeatedly to everyone I know and love, I'm coming home. I'm getting on the plane as fast as I can every weekend, and I'm going to come home, and I'm going to be in my church pew with my wife. I'm going to be leading my Bible study, and I'm going to tour and travel my district, because as long as I'm doing this, I'm a representative of the 6th Congressional District of Missouri, not Washington, D.C., and I never want to get comfortable there, never.
0: Well, we're going to do our best not to let you, and of course, I don't know if it's in your district. Is Parkville, Missouri in your district?
1: Yes, sir. Proud fighting Platte County. Parkville is right there in Platte County.
0: I lived there when I was a kid.
1: Best.
0: On Nottoway Drive, I went to Graydon Elementary. And,
1: awesome. Well,
0: and I know those people there. Go ahead.
1: Yes, and you know, well, just I was just at their headquarters, their Republican headquarters grand opening over the weekend there in Platte County. They are one of our biggest, most populated counties in the 6th Congressional District. And we're going to keep them red in November.
0: Well, they are patriotic Americans, lots of veterans, and they are exactly the kind of guy who will love having a congressman named Chris DeGaulle. Chris, congratulations. I know you'll do great. And don't worry, Larry and I will keep you honest. I'm Kurt Schlichter. This is the Hugh Hewitt Show.
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0: Welcome back to the Hugh Hewitt Show. I'm guest host Kurt Schlichter, and that's Alice Cooper. We're talking school. And more specifically, we're talking about Nicole Hannah Jones and her article yesterday in the New York Times. She's a staff writer there. Now, who is Nicole Hannah Jones? Why does she matter? She's a black leftist activist. She was behind the 1619 Project, the ridiculous notion that America's founding was really 1619 when the first slaves were brought here, and that slavery is the key to everything in the United States. It's historical revisionism. It's historical nonsense. But she's right there. She's, you know, pro-Black Lives Matter. America is racist. All you people are terrible. And actually she's been granted all sorts of honors because of it. She got Pulitzer Prize for commentary. She got a MacArthur Fellowship, which is, you know, free money to leftists. She's gone to Cuba. She's done a bunch of things. She's a very annoying person with pretensions of intellectual achievement. And the best thing she

doesn't apply to their own kids who they send off to private schools or some other kind of public school where they are not in and among the masses of kids. And the masses of kids are failing in the big blue districts. It is a disaster. It is a crime. I always say when I live in Los Angeles, right, the school districts in my neighborhood, a neighborhood where there are a lot of hate has no home here signs and much Okie Chardonnay is drunk by divorced, angry wine women who shout no kings at their TVs as they gobble Haagen-Dazs alone. They would not put up with nonsense in their kids' schools. Their kids' schools have to perform. The principals live in terror of the moms and dads. And they demand performance among the schools, and they generally get it. You go 5 miles to the east into Los Angeles Unified School District, it is entirely different. It is chaos. It is a disaster. Those kids are being totally betrayed by the leftist teacher unions, by the Democrats who run Los Angeles. They can't read. They can't write. They can't count. They can't do anything, and it ruins their lives. Into this, it's in New York, but the principle is the same. Nicole Hannah Jones decided because she wanted to show solidarity with other black children or other black folks, she was going to send her daughter, her precious child, into one of these schools. And she thought, you know, maybe I can help. We have resources. We can bring them these resources in and we can make this all work. And it was a complete disaster, a total disaster. You got to give her credit for being honest about it. She would go to see what was happening there. She'd walk into the lunch area. Teachers refused to intervene. Kids were running wild. Nicole Hannah Jones had to break up fights herself. And she would ask the teacher, what are you doing? Why are you teachers doing it? And they're like, nah, not our job, not our thing. We're not doing it. Her daughter would come home and eventually, you know, and Nicole Hannah Jones said, I'd like to see her records. I'd like to see what's going on. Eventually, she got them and found out that her kid wasn't even being graded. Her kid was turning in assignments, and she wasn't even getting, there was no feedback. There was nothing. Yet she was getting A's. Her daughter loved math. Her daughter loved math. This wonderful child, this precious child, loved math and thought, I love math because I do so well in it. I know it so well. I get all A's. And Hannah Nicole Jones looked at her son's math projects and realized her child was getting the wrong answers. Her child didn't know math. She wasn't great at math. She didn't know anything about math. The teachers were not teaching. The teachers were not grading. The teachers were completely checked out. Now, you can't blame this on anything else other than the woke Democrat establishment that runs these cities, hand in hand with the leftist teachers union. There's no one else to blame. It's not Trump. It's not Christian nationalists. It's certainly not white supremacists. I mean, this district, it's something like $50,000 a kid in tax money, 50 grand a kid, and the kid can't count. And Hannah Nicole Jones had a crisis. She said, what am I going to do? My daughter, and her daughter wanted out. Her daughter says, I can't study. I'm not learning anything. It's chaos in there. Please let me out. And Hannah Nicole, but my politics, it's so important. That's my substitute for religion. I want to have my daughter there. Finally, her maternal instinct took over and her daughter was allowed to choose a different school. The other kids don't have that. And here's Nicole Hannah Jones's moral failure. She has done nothing. She will do nothing for those kids left behind. The kids who her daughter put in their rearview mirror. And I do not blame her for doing that. You must take care of your children. You are not retired to sacrifice your daughter or son on the altar of wokeness. But those kids are left behind. And Nicole Hannah Jones will not take the next step to say, no, we've got to do something different. We have to deunionize these places. We have to take power away from the teachers. We have to discipline children, even if it means

0: if you have an all-black school, it's going to be all-black kids who get disciplined. You've got to accept that, and you've got to deal with it. You have to have order. You have to have standards. Do you want to know where black children do the best at academics in America, where they read the best? Is it New York, where they care so much? Is it Washington, D.C., where they care so much? Is it Los Angeles, where they care so much? Folks, it's Mississippi. MSSISSIPPI. It is Mississippi. Why? Why do black children in Mississippi succeed where black children in liberal Democrat areas fail? Why in the heart of the old Confederacy, way down in Dixie, are black children achieving and finding their potential? Standards. Phonics. No wokeness. That's the answer. That's the step Nicole Hannah-Jones must take. And then I'm sad to say, I believe she's too weak to. She's too committed to the lie that is leftism. I'm Kurt Schlichter. This is The Hugh Hewitt Show.
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2: With SRN News, I'm Keith Peters in Washington. Hundreds of flights have been canceled in the U.S. Northeast due to technical problems at a key regional air traffic control center. That halted operations at every major airport in the New York City area for several hours Monday, just as numerous foreign leaders were flying in for the United Nations General Assembly. The White House press pool is at the center of a free speech battle between President Trump and news outlets. On Monday, CNN, MS Now, and Politico announced a lawsuit over being barred from the White House and denied First Amendment rights. CNN was banned from its pool duty, leading the pool to cancel coverage of Trump's events. On Wall Street, the Dow up by 366 points, the NASDAQ rose 599, the S&P advanced 114. More details at srnnews.com.
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12: You're telling white lies. Well, I can see right through that disguise.
0: We're back on the Hugh Hewitt Show. I'm Kurt Schlichter. That's Jason and the Scorchers with white lies. And that's what the Democrats are telling. Lies. Lies, lies, lies to convince you that they're normal people. They're spam burgering it all over the place, folks, as they try and convince you that they're not creepy weirdos, that they're not going to turn your country into Cuba without the charm. Let's focus on our pal, Abdul Al-Sayed. He was at the university, and, well, let's hear it from him. Number 18.
13: Hi, my name's Allison. My youngest is a 17-year-old non-binary. They came out back when they were in fifth grade. The way the current administration has their finger on the health care for anyone in the LGBTQ, more specifically the transgender individuals, actually are having a lot of trouble here in Michigan right now just to get hormones. Even the University of Michigan a year ago stopped providing anyone under the age of 19 with hormones within their own facilities. Our state constitution allows them to have access to that sort of thing. How can we go forward and help fix this?
14: I appreciate your question, and I understand your fear. At the end of the day, healthcare is a human right. But also, healthcare decisions aren't things that the government should be able to make for you.
0: Wow. Wow. So you got this terrible mother wanting to damage her kid with chemicals to support a delusion that she no doubt fuels. And Abdul Sayed is all in on it, and he thinks it's a human right, which means he thinks you should pay for it. No, thank you. How would he get the money to pay for it? Number 20.
14: I think it is time for us to realize that our country was its most prosperous when we were willing to tax folks who had won at the game of capitalism to invest so that everybody else could play the game of capitalism. And, you know, a lot of people like to call me a socialist. I'm actually not a socialist.
0: Okay, let me get this straight. You think we should pay to mutilate kids chemically and probably surgically, and that constitutes an investment. You think I should take the money I earn and give it to that freakish mother who's torturing her kid by giving him chemicals to conform him to his delusion, and you think I should pay more money for that, Abdul Al-Sayed? No thanks. Well, now you're asking, well, Kurt, that's all pretty bad. Can it get worse? Of course it can. Abdul Al-Sayed is ready to accept that challenge. Number 26.
14: The question we have to ask ourselves is, what's the best way to do that? And whose life gets destroyed in that process? Because too often when government says that you cannot have reproductive care, you are creating a circumstance in which an adult or sometimes even a juvenile human is being reduced into simply a carrying vehicle for a fetus that has not ever breathed air in the world.
0: Here's my response. No, you don't get to kill babies. They're simple. You don't get to mutilate kids. You don't get to kill babies. Now, are these ideas Abdul Al-Sayed's, are they recent? No, apparently they are deeply held beliefs. Cut 19.
14: Anybody remember what I was saying 8 years ago? Do I sound any different now than I did 8 years ago? Or am I saying literally the same things? I had a nice lady at church walk up to me. She's like, "Abdul, you keep saying the same thing." I was like, that's a good thing in politics, right? She's like, "No, like, I'm like, you need to talk about new stuff." I'm like, "I'm not like a comedian. Like, I don't need a new bit."
0: No, he likes the classics. The classics of communism, the classics of tyranny, the classics of anti-civilizational abominations. More abortion, more mutilation of kids, more taxes. Your money taken to fund this sick garbage. That's what's on the ballot this time. Donald Trump's fighting our generational enemies. I'm not going to vote for him because gas is slightly more expensive. Get off your duff unless you want to be ruled by Abdul al-Sayed and his pack of mutilating monsters. I'm Kurt Schlichter. This is the Hugh Hewitt Show.
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21: This is Hugh Hewitt for townhall.com. Seems like every morning lately brings a new warning about artificial intelligence along the lines of, we're all going to die. Dario Amodi, Anthropic's chief executive, struck the panic chord in a recent essay, arguing that AI was advancing too quickly for researchers to continue building it safely. Then billionaire tech investor David Sacks struck back. In a post on X, Sacks rejected AI doomerism, landing a roundhouse punch, quote, stop pretending you need anyone's permission, Sachs wrote. Stop pretending antitrust law has to be suspended so you can form a cartel. Stop pretending you need a regulatory approval process that supersedes product liability, end of quote. China's President Xi is not going to be satisfied with the silver medal in the AI Olympics. Neither should we. Unless and until Congress says stop and the president agrees with his signature, private sector gets to run with the AI ball as far and as fast as it wants. I'm Hugh Hewitt.
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0: We're back on the Hugh Hewitt Show. Losers. That's why I think the Democrats are going to be. Look, I know what history says. I know what the polls say. I'm not buying it. I'm not feeling it. I don't have that. And I don't think the Democrats do either. Let's look at what they, let's not look at what they say. Let's look at how they say it. These guys are abandoning ship like rats off the Titanic. For these guys. And who wouldn't when you have crazy folks like Abdul al-Sayed? Let me play that abortion clip again. See what word is missing here. 26, please.
14: The question we have to ask ourselves is, what's the best way to do that? And whose life gets destroyed in that process? Because too often when government says that you cannot have reproductive care, you are creating a circumstance in which a adult or sometimes even a juvenile human is being reduced into simply a carrying vehicle for a fetus that has not ever breathed air in the world.
0: Hey, Dwayne, is there a word for an adult human?
3: Yeah, you know, this is like, you remember when in Happy Days when the Fonz couldn't say he was wrong? And he kept saying, I was, and he couldn't get the word out. There's a netter W word that Abdul el-Sayed can't seem to quite say out loud because he doesn't want to offend anybody by saying the word woman. He can't say woman. He has a woman problem.
0: We need to play I Am Woman for the next bumper music, but, yeah, and look, this is just weird stuff. And I think some of the Democrats instinctively know that. Let's listen to Cory Booker on at Cut 21.
23: We're seeing one of the big battles play out for progressivism in Michigan right now with Abdul al-Sayed, the candidate there, who did tell me he was a capitalist, by the way. But do you think Democrats are drawing a firm enough line between themselves and socialism?
24: Again, this is really what the Republicans want to do, focus on a few fringe people.
0: Well, you know, objection, Your Honor, non-responsive. Could you direct the witness to answer the question? Now, I understand why he doesn't want to talk about socialism. Because normal people are repelled by it. They're disgusted by it. They instinctively know it's an anti-human, anti-God, anti-American ideology for scumbags. They know that. They don't have to be told. And Cory Booker knows he has to kiss up to them because they have now taken an outsized amount of power in the Democrat Party. I love how he got, you know, oh, well, that's just the question Republicans want us to answer. Yes, because the answer hurts you with normal people. You are correct. I never thought I'd say it. You have correctly assessed something. You are right. Republicans want you to answer that. You desperately don't want to answer that. Let's see what J.B. Pritzker, not a guy who's good at dodging things because that involves rapid movement, but he was on This Week with Jonathan Carl This Week, and for a guy of his heft, he was tap dancing pretty strenuously. Cut 23.
25: I also want to ask you about this guy, Hassan Piker, who's gotten so much attention. He's out with more interviews this week. He's suggesting that it would be better if Iran had a nuclear weapon, if I have that correct, that America is a bigger terrorist force than Al-Qaeda. Is it time for Democrats just to say point blank, this guy, you know, we have nothing to do with this guy. We denounce this guy and don't want his support.
4: You know, I'm not focused on the streamers and what they're saying. There's a whole lot of them, and they got a whole lot of views.
25: He's got a pretty big following. And
4: I understand that. I'm just saying that what I think we should be talking about and focused on is how do we stop Donald Trump in his track?
0: Well, actually, but man, dude, slimming down some. I think he's probably buying Ozempic by the gallon. That's some pretty impressive weight loss. He's still, you know, hefty, but wow, I didn't realize it. But he really is running for president, since he can't run for anything else. But boy, did you? I mean, that was a pretty incredible dodge. That was some pretty darn amazing distraction. Well, you know, yeah. He speaks for a huge part of our party, and many of our candidates are personal friends with him and seem to agree with what he says. But, you know, I don't want to talk about any of that. I'll bet you.
5: Caitlin, you have new reporting about what President Trump's close personal aide, Natalie Harp, was showing him.
6: Yeah, Manu, because this was a huge question, why the president did this now. He is not someone who is new to complaining about his coverage that he believes is negative. And so it was really a question that we had, that we were being asked repeatedly over the weekend, ever since the president made this surprise announcement on Friday, which is why now? What had prompted this? And what we are told, my colleague Kevin Liptak and I, is that Natalie Harp, who is one of the president's closest aides, as you know, she's often in the Oval Office or on Air Force One traveling with the president and has worked with him for years now, was showing him graphics last week of negative Politico coverage. And the president was infuriated
0: We went for a different one. That was Caitlin Collins on CNN blaming the White House press bans, which really aren't bans, on Natalie Harp. I think that's what they want to talk about. That's what they want to, if you pardon the expression, harp on. Nonsense, distractions, anything but the truth. Anything but what their candidates really stand for. And what their candidates stand for is repellent. What their candidates stand for is disgusting. What their candidates stand for, no real American wants. I don't think America wants a guy who wants to steal their money, more of their money, to cut up kids or to pay for abortions. I don't think that's what America wants. And I don't think that's what America is going to vote for. I'm Kurt Schlichter. We got more to come on The Hugh Hewitt Show.
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12: You know, Ronald Reagan believed self-government required something that government could never replace: responsibility in the hands of the people. In his 1981 inaugural address, Reagan warned against the idea that America had become too complicated to be governed by its citizens. Reagan asked, "If no one among us is capable of governing himself, then who among us has the capacity to govern someone else?" For Reagan, limited government was not about having no government. It was about remembering where responsibility begins: with individuals, families, communities, and the people themselves. Because when government assumes every responsibility, citizens gradually surrender their own. Self-government asks more of us than dependence ever will. And freedom requires a people willing to govern themselves before asking government to do it for them.
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0: We're back on the Hugh Hewitt Show. You know, no day would be complete without mocking Chris Murphy, the senator from, gosh, what is it, Connecticut, Massachusetts, one of those blue states where they have seafood a lot. I don't really count them. I don't think he's the one who won the Tet Offensive personally. I think he's a different one. Anyway, he's all in about CNN and, you know, Trump's stomping on the First Amendment. Well, let's check in what he thinks should happen to us.
15: And so government should build a set of rules in which people feel more powerful. That's why the minimum wage is so important. And people feel so more connected. That's why, you know, rebuilding healthy institutions in your town should be a project that government is involved in. That's why regulating the internet so that you're spending less time alone on Instagram should be an important government project.
0: He goes on to use a non-FCC compliant term about Donald Trump and says that if we do that, less people will want to support Donald Trump. So he basically thinks the government should regulate the internet to ensure that people can't have political opinions that oppose his. Also, Trump's a fascist. And don't even get me started on that Welch woman he was talking to, the one who's had she's had more work done than a stretch of 405 freeway. I mean, yikes. And she's less attractive. That's our opponents, folks. That's what they want. They don't ever want us to have a say in our own government again. They don't ever want us to be able to run our own lives again. That's why it is so important to keep them out of power. Because given power, they never intend to give it up. They tried this democracy stuff, and it didn't work. And by didn't work, it means they didn't win. It's the same vibe you see with some bitter Republicans who lose a primary and refuse to come in and support the team. They don't support democracy. They hate democracy. What they support is their own power. And frankly, we can't take that risk. You've got to get out there and vote. Are you mad that Donald Trump hasn't done everything on your wish list? Newsflash, you're an adult. You don't always get what you want. He's never going to do every single thing you want. No one is. No one is until the second coming, but Jesus isn't up for a boat. I can't wait. I'm Kurt Schlichter. This is the Hugh Hewitt Show. Thanks for listening. I'm here till Thursday. Tip your waitress.

0: Only on Salem Now. The powerful new documentary, Remember the Alamo. Don't Sharia My Texas exposes an America under siege from within.
1: Clerics are openly calling for the takeover of this country.
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0: In a coordinated, decades-long effort, Islamic law is infiltrating American society. In the battle for Western civilization, Texas stands on the front line.
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0: And like they say, don't mess with Texas.
5: 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This time, we're going to win.
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6: Now the O'Reilly update brings you something you might not know. 23 years ago today, a TV series about organized crime in New Jersey swept the Emmys. The program will go down as the most acclaimed television program of all time. Here is the story behind The Sopranos. The pilot debuted in January 1999. The story centered around Tony Soprano, a suburban father struggling with panic attacks. He also happened to be the boss of a mafia family. Unlike films like The Godfather that portrayed the mob in a rather glamorous light, The Sopranos depicted average characters struggling with typical problems like anxiety, addiction, marriage, and raising children. The series featured 27 actors who previously appeared in Martin Scorsese's movie Goodfellas. Just 5 people on the show were not of Italian ancestry. The Sopranos was the biggest hit to receive an R rating from the censors. The F word is said at least 450 times each season. Throughout its 8-year run, 92 people were murdered, 8 by Tony alone. Despite the rough language and violence, the show would win more than 100 awards. In June 2007, the final chapter aired on HBO. The episode is the most controversial in television history. At its climax, the Soprano family sits down at a local diner. The camera shows a close-up of Tony's face, the sound of a door opening, then nothing. The audio cuts and the screen goes dark for 15 seconds. That's it. Well, the abrupt ending caused millions of fans to check their TV sets. According to series creator David Chase, the ending is up to interpretation. Some think it depicts Tony's assassination. Others believe the crime boss lives on. At its height in the 1950s, there were 5,000 mafia-made men in the USA. Today, that figure has fallen to fewer than 800. Back in a moment. 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
9: 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Harris County Commissioners approved a 7.9% tax increase. It could add about $193 annually for an average $400,000 home. The tax hike, part of a $3.1 billion budget for 2027, raising the county tax rate to 67 cents per $100 of valuation. In Sugar Land, the city council there also adopted a tax increase, 3.6%, adding about $59 a year for the median homeowner. Houston Rodeo broke ground on a new $300 million agricultural complex called The Farm at Reliant Park. Spanning 1 million square feet, it'll host livestock, horse shows, and youth competition. John Loretta, AM 1070, The Answer.
10: 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Major League Baseball, the Astros heading to Seattle Tuesday, a two-game series with the Mariners. Houston dropping all three games to the Atlanta Braves over the weekend. They've now lost seven of their last nine, and with six games remaining on the regular season, they are one back of Texas in the AL West. The Rangers, they have the day off today as well. They'll start a three-game series Tuesday against the New York Mets in Arlington. Rangers have won six of their last eight. Over the weekend, they took two of three from the Toronto Blue Jays. NFL Week 2, the Houston Texans fell to Cincinnati 20-6 Sunday, dropping to 0-2. Texans were kept out of the end zone, held to two field goals. C.J. Stroud, 353 passing yards. While the Cowboys, they defeated the Washington Commanders 37-20, their first win of the season. Dak Prescott, four touchdown passes.
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12: 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Welcome to the program. 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
17: 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I am Larry Elder. 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We have a lot to get to between now and the close of our three-hour action-packed live show. Why did President Trump ban media outlets from the White House? Let's see. We're going to take a trip down memory lane to maybe figure out why. Perhaps the bigger question is, what took so long? A Fox News reporter, who's president of the White House Correspondents Association, has criticized the ban. A man is shot by an ICE agent in Austin, Texas, and right on cue, immediately, without knowing or caring about the facts, protesters flock to the scene. Colin Kaepernick has compared the NFL Combine to the slave trade. I know. Trump says he doesn't want any more Somalians in the country. The states with the strongest teachers' unions are the ones with the worst student literacy scores. Is there a connection? Singer Ed Sheeran criticized for dropping an anti-Israel pro-Palestine rapper as the opening act of his show, made a statement in his next show about Gaza that reveals his utter stupidity about what's really going on in Gaza. All of this and more, 888-971-SAGE, 888-971-7243. I want to start first with an essay that was in the New York Times Magazine. Essay is written by a woman named Nicole Hannah Jones. She is a New York Times Magazine reporter, and she's the one who created the controversial 619 Project, saying that the sort of beginning of America began when the first slave arrived. And she, of course, is a proponent of reparations. So in her article, she acknowledges with regret that even though she had choices to send her daughter to a better school, a private school, she sent her daughter to a predominantly black, high-poverty public school in Brooklyn, both for elementary school and for middle school. Turns out, Daughter failed to learn how to read and do math at grade proficiency levels. She had the money for a private school. Had the access, had the resources, but they chose the Brooklyn school anyway, deliberately, hoping well-off other families would follow their example and put their children into struggling schools. Really? This is an excerpt from a debate here in Los Angeles, where I am, where the candidate for L.A. mayor, Antonio Villaraigosa, who probably lost because of this exchange. His wife is a public school teacher, but they don't have their own kids in public school. And it came up during this debate. Listen.
18: Mr. Villaraigosa, although the mayor has no direct control over public education, much of the last few years have been spent by the mayor and others talking about the saving of public education in Los Angeles. Your wife is a public school teacher in Montebello, and your children are in private school. If you were elected, would you put your children into the Los Angeles public schools?
19: My wife is a teacher. She's been a teacher for 18 years. I've said to her that I promise that I'm going to make fixing up our schools my number one priority, that I'm going to audit this school district, that I'm going to spearhead an effort to work with the school district to build the 100 new schools that we need. In answer to your question, I'm doing like every parent does. I'm going to put my kids in the best school I can. My kids were in a neighborhood public school until just this year. We've decided to put them in a Catholic school. We've done that because we want our kids to have the best education they can. If I can get that education in a public school, I'll do it. But I won't sacrifice my children any more than I could ask you to do the same.
17: I won't sacrifice my children any more than I would ask you to do the same. But this parent did. Why? To make a point. Show how unfair it is that affluent families are not putting their kids in struggling, bad schools. So I'm going to put my kid there, and that'll encourage other affluent families to do the same thing. Never mind what it does to the kid. And in her article, when her daughter was about ready to go to high school and could make her own choice, she chose a demanding, high-performance school. Nothing like the two that she went to for elementary school and middle school. And the parent wrote a long essay and said she was wrong. My kid ultimately caught up, but it was years and private tutors and all this to do it. Now, I recall when Barack Obama went to D.C. and Michelle Obama made a big thing out of trying various schools, meeting with various principals to determine whether Sasha and Malia would go to that particular school. You remember what I said? I said, I will wear a dress to work if and when the Obamas put their kid in a public school in D.C. Oh, she made a big deal out of meeting with the principals and kicking the tires. And ultimately, Sasha and Malia went to Sidwell Friends. I think it's about $40,000 or $50,000 a year, the same private school that Chelsea Clinton went to. You know why? Because they weren't going to sacrifice their children's education to make some sort of point. I went to four public high schools, one of which was a school called Fairfax. I went there for one semester for two classes. And they were Spanish and physiology. I got A's in Spanish and physiology at Crenshaw, where I was. And when I walked in, I can see that school at Fairfax, which, by the way, was probably 100% Jewish at the time, was night and day. The teachers were far more demanding, the workload far more rigorous, the expectations far higher. The students were far more academically interested. It was night and day. I came home,

0: I was crying. I told my mom how I was struggling. And she said, you know, I know that you should have been in a better school, elementary, middle school. And that way you would have been subjected to the same level of standards and expectations that these kids were. There's nothing I can do to get back the years that you could have spent and should have spent in a much more rigorous, demanding school. But maybe someday you can grow up and do something about it. Well, that is why I am such a strong proponent of school choice. And one of the many things that were good in this big, beautiful bill that was passed and signed by the president is school choice options were expanded dramatically for parents. 85% of black 8th graders, we talked about this for years, these are 13-year-old kids, are neither reading nor math proficient. What is that? 13 public high schools in Baltimore, 0% of the kids are math proficient, all located in the inner city. What is that? 30 or more public schools in Illinois, most of which located in the southwest sides of Chicago, which are black areas, 0% of the kids reading and math proficient. What is that? And this woman, who's a big proponent of racism, big proponent of things like reparations, I guess you're finally understanding what real urgency is in the black community. And that is the absence of fathers in the home and the lousy education kids are getting K through 12. But instead of spending your time on that, her time is on retribution, things like reparations for slavery, which is the extraction of money from people who were never slave owners to be given to people who were never slaves. It is ridiculous. Speaking of the Obamas, they produced a movie about a civil rights activist named Bayard Rustin. Bayard Rustin's idea was the March on Washington. It was his idea to recruit a preacher named Martin Luther King to give the I Have a Dream speech. It was his idea. He's an extraordinary man. Also happened to be black and gay, and openly gay in a time when it was a hard thing to do to be openly gay. He opposed what we call race-based preferences, and he opposed what we now call DEI. He was about merit. And he said, maybe somebody owed my ancestors some money for slavery, but they don't owe me anything. Interestingly enough, in that movie about Bayard Rustin, his ideas about DEI and about affirmative action and about reparations were not included. I wonder why. So this woman used her daughter as a lab experiment. Daughter couldn't read, couldn't do math, struggled. And when she realized, the daughter, that she was getting a substandard education, she demanded to go to a more rigorous school. 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
8: 888-971-SAGE, 888-971-7243. I am Larry Elder. We are Salem News Channel. Do you remember this call from our friend Magnificent Mark, number 89?
9: Hey, Larry. I just wanted to see what you think about Trump banning CNN, MSNBC, political, all the Democrat networks, as you call them. Let's see if Fox stands up for those networks, where they all stood up for Fox when Obama wanted to get rid, not allow them into White House briefings. Do you think Fox is going to stand up to him or be a hypocrite like most Republicans are, and not say anything? Let's see what happens, Larry. And why don't you talk about that today? Bye.
8: Well, we did talk about it that day. And let's see if Mark is going to call and apologize. Otherwise, maybe we should call him a hypocrite. Because the president of the White House Correspondents Association is a Fox News reporter named Jackie Heinrich. And she put out a statement. Quote, "The president said it plainly in the Oval Office, describing his own planned action as a ban on the free press. The Constitution protects the freedom of the press from government interference. That protection does not depend on whether the president likes a news organization's coverage, agrees with its reporting, or approves of the questions its journalists ask. This is about more than the rights of journalists. It's about the right of the American people to receive full and independent account of the activities, policies, and decisions of whoever occupies the nation's highest office. The White House Correspondents Association stands in defense of our colleagues at CNN, MS Now, and Politico who are being singled out for doing their jobs." End of quote. Now, Salem issued a statement about this.

This morning, the major TV networks announced they will cease pool coverage of President Donald J. Trump in solidarity with CNN, which had his hard pass revoked over the weekend by the White House. As longtime members of the White House Correspondents Association pool, SRN has notified the White House Correspondents Association that our network will refuse to join this incredibly juvenile stunt, which is actually more like a RICO violation by mobsters than actions of a legitimate American media. Access to the Oval Office and to the President of the United States pool events is a privilege, not a free pass to slant coverage against or for any occupant of the presidency. With this action, the major networks have shown their bias and petulance outweighs how they envision their responsibility to cover news under the First Amendment, for which they so quickly cry crocodile tears, end of quote. Now then, let's consider why Trump did this. Trump is angry, understandably, because of the way he's been covered. We've talked for years about the brutal way ABC, NBC, CBS Nightly News have covered this man. 92% of the news negative, both Trump 1.0 and 2.0. First 100 days of Trump 2.0, over 92% of the news negative. Now remember what happened in the first 100 days of Trump 2.0. What's the big thing that happened? I'm waiting. Big thing that happened is Trump closed the southern border. We were told for 4 years that either the border was open, was closed, which of course was a lie. They had to stop saying that. And then they told us, well, it's as closed as it can be given the absence of comprehensive immigration reform because of our quote-unquote broken immigration system. The man closed it within 30 days. 1 month, we had well over 200,000 people coming in, as the left-wing Jessica Karliff, one of the members of the Five, said to Bill Maher. And she said, I was lied to by the Biden administration. They told me the border was secured, and then I'd watch Fox News, where I work. I look at these drones and our coverage, and people were flooding the southern border. There was a poll, I believe it was in 2022, the year that 2.5 million people came into the United States from the southern border illegally. 2.5 million. Poll asked, how many people came in that year? The average answer was less than 250,000, which meant the average person was ill-informed by a factor of 10. Why? Because the major networks either were not covering it or were barely covering it and didn't start doing so until Governor Abbott of Texas and DeSantis of Florida put illegal aliens on buses and sent them to places like New York and Chicago and Martha's Vineyard, where Obama lives. Then, all of a sudden, the very same networks that were ignoring this issue had to start covering it. We talked last week about the economy. The perception is the economy is doing poorly. The Atlanta Fed is predicting the next quarter will be a 5.1% annual rate. 5.1%. From the earlier estimate, by the way, of 4.4%. When have you seen 5%? When? Now, that's a prediction, a forecast. It may not happen, but it's a big deal. I told you last week, even when you take into consideration the higher gas prices compared to before the war started, the percentage of money that gas costs out of the average income is smaller than it's been in other instances where there were oil shocks, because people's income is larger. A recent CEO survey finds confidence has been higher in the economy than it's been in years. 73% expect hiring to remain the same or to be increased. Crime is down. And a factor, the administration argues, and I think argues fairly, one factor is the deportation of so many criminal illegal aliens. Military recruitment hitting record highs. Why? In part because the administration has gotten rid of DEI. So people joining now no longer feel that they are in some sort of social experiment.

They're doing what armies are supposed to do and military are supposed to do. Be ready to fight and defeat the enemy. NATO allies are finally upping their percentage of spending. When Presidents Obama and George W. Bush complained, Trump complained and got it done. And yet, Trump is extremely unpopular. Why? 888-971-SAGE. Do not leave town.

0: With SRN News, I'm Keith Peters in Washington. A Missouri appeals court has ruled that the Trump-backed 2025 redistricting map must be used in opposition to the recent Supreme Court ruling. The Constitution does not permit Missouri to use a different congressional district map in the November 2026 general election than it used in the August 2026 primary election, the court said in its ruling. That decision is expected to be appealed to the Supreme Court. Hundreds of flights have been canceled in the U.S. Northeast due to technical problems at a key regional air traffic control center that halted operations at every major airport in the New York City area for several hours Monday, just as numerous foreign leaders were flying in for the United Nations General Assembly. More details at SRNNews.com.
1: 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Want to know how to do it? 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
8: 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Avoid the confusion.
10: I think Greg pointed
8: this
10: out
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10: reason this
8: truth.
10: Is a First Amendment
8: this
10: implication,
8: the
10: as these
8: 1070,
10: outlets are
8: the
10: saying in their lawsuit, is that once the access is established for reporters, you can't start picking and choosing who gets to ask them based on what they're asking. It's sort of a, you don't have access automatically to the White House grounds, but once it's there, you can't pull it back because you don't like how it's going. So that's the lawsuit that they're bringing right now. And one thing that's just important to point out is that, you know, when a new bar is set and when a new precedent is set, that one administration takes. It could bind future administrations. So while people might cheer this on, bear in mind the long reach of decisions like this.
11: Okay, so
12: 888-971-SAGE, 888-971-7243. I am Larry Elder. Still in the news channel, that is Jackie Heinrich, the president of the White House Correspondents Association. She's also a Fox News reporter. And you heard her say that she objected to this ban. Now, in her statement that I read earlier, I want to focus on something she said. Quote, this is about more than the rights of journalists. It's about the right of the American people to receive a full and independent account of the activities, policies, and decisions of whoever occupies the nation's highest office, end of quote. Let me ask you something. Has there ever been a president more accessible to the media, more readily available to disclose the activities, policies, and decisions, to use their words, that he makes? Mr. McConnell, would you find the Ann Compton clip that we played before, which he said that Barack Obama a couple times off the record went into profanity-laced tirades because he felt that the journalists were not properly understanding the difficulties he was having in terms of foreign policy? Let me know when you have that. And the reason this is important is because she said the reason he was angry is because he wasn't giving us access. You give us access so we know what's going on. But if you don't do that, you get what you get. Here she is.
13: I have seen in the last year Barack Obama really angry twice. Both were off the record times. One profanity-laced, where he thought the press was making too much of scandals that he didn't think were scandals. Another where he took us to task for not understanding the limits he has with foreign policy and the way he's dealing with the Middle East and Iraq and Afghanistan. And I don't find him apologetic, but I find him willing to stand up to the press and look him in the eye, even though it was off the record, and just give us hell.
14: Does he have a point?
13: From his point of view, he may, but we cover what we are allowed to cover. And when policy decisions and presidents are inaccessible and don't take questions from the press on a regular basis, I think they get what they reap what they sow.
12: You hear that? So the statement that Jackie Heinrich issues says, well, you know, we need to have access because the American people deserve to receive, quote, full and independent account of the activities, policies, and decisions of whoever occupies the nation's highest office, end of quote. Name a president who's been more accessible. Would Biden went a year and a half without having a press conference? President Trump has them all the time, several times a day. Signs the bill in the Oval Office. Reporters are there. Greets a head of state in the Oval Office in the White House. Media's there. Walking to and from Air Force One, media's there. Walking to and from media, Marine One, the helicopter, media's there. On the plane, media's there. Who has been more accessible? So if you're ticked off because you think it'll limit the ability of us to find out his activities, policies, and decisions, I ask you, give me a president who's been more available to answer questions about any topic that you guys want to raise, and they raise a whole bunch of topics. And they've been antagonistic. And a reason, in my opinion, why his numbers are so low is because a lot of people have no blooming idea what the man has done and the gravity of the things he's done. Starting out with closing the border. Average inflation under Joe Biden, 5%. Last month, 3.4%. Inflation hit 9% under Biden. Average family of four, as I've said many times, fourth year of Biden, spending $1,100 a month more for the same goods and services that family spent 4 years earlier. Are you kidding me? And I thought the issue was affordability. They've shown you what they can do when they're in charge with affordability. I'm Larry Elder.
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20: 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Fighting the socialist agenda every day. 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
12: White House. And, of course, the media are going absolutely ballistic. But maybe they ought to look in the mirror. Do you think they treated this man fairly? Do you think maybe he has a right to be angry? You say the issue is affordability. Have you reminded people what I just now said about what the average family of four was paying in Biden's fourth year for the same goods and services that they were paying in the first year, $1,100 a month more? Have you reminded people of that? Have you reminded people of the 9% inflation? We were told time and time again it was transitory. Have you reminded people of that? Have you reminded people of the estimated 10 to 15 million people intentionally allowed through the southern border? And now people on the left have the nerve to want to abolish ICE in order so they can stay? What is that? But Donald Trump is perceived to be some sort of villain, some sort of Nazi, some sort of fascist. It's just absolutely insane. One of the hosts on MS Now, Nicole Wallace, just said last week in response to J.D. Vance saying, give us 2 more years. 2 more years for what? So Americans could be shot and killed in the streets by ICE? What? Hundreds of thousands of people rounded up, deported, and there are going to be some instances, just like there are some instances every year with the cops. 1,000 people, on average, last several years, have been shot and killed by the police. 50 million encounters. Out of those 50 million encounters, millions of arrests. Out of all that, 1,000 people, most of them, by the way, resisting arrest, or resisting arrest with a weapon or with a, or violently. Every now and then, there are a few instances where it might be questionable. But it's a tiny, tiny fraction. So therefore, let's get rid of the police. Therefore, let's get rid of ICE, because occasionally there'll be some instance in which somebody gets shot or killed. It's insane. So these are the people that you want to put in charge. Again, I'm in California. Democrats have not lost a statewide seat in over 20 years. They have supermajorities in the two houses of legislature. Home prices, California, twice that of the national average. Gas prices in California, higher than any other state. Electricity, higher than any other state in the lower 48. 1% of taxpayers in the state of California account for nearly 50% of the state income tax, which is the highest source of revenue for the state. We have homelessness. We have more illegal aliens in any other state. Huge gap between the rich and the poor, which I thought they cared about. Horrible performance K-12 of our urban schools. And these are the people that you want to put in charge? 4, I think it is, of the 15 members of LA City Council are members of the DSA. One of whom is challenging the mayor and may very well win. And what are their ideas for affordability? Medicare for all, including for illegal aliens. Do you know how much that's going to cost? Guaranteed preschool. Any idea how much that's going to cost? How much more you're going to have to raise taxes to pay for it? There's no money tree. Government has no money. It taxes it, it borrows it, or it prints it. All of which have negative consequences. But this is what these guys do. Socialists. Democrat socialists, you really think that if you were in charge, the affordability problem would be better? Are you kidding me? Here's Trump on being asked why he banned those media outlets, number 48.
0: On the ban, what does that mean in practice? Are you taking away their badges? Are you banning them from the pool? What does this actually mean?
21: When you say the ban, which ban? You know, you know how many bans I'm involved in? I got more bans going. I've got more bans going than any human being.
0: On the three news outlets, sir, what does that mean in practice? Are you taking away their badges? Are you banning them from the pool? Are you banning them from the Oval Office? What does that mean?
21: Well, I still don't know what that
0: means. What do you envision the bans to look like in media outlets?
21: Oh, the ban on the free press, right? A very simple ban. I don't want them in my office. I don't want them here. I would say the ban would go as far as you can. And if they could straighten themselves out, you know, if they could straighten themselves out, I'd love it. Look, they're very dishonest people. They write in a very dishonest way. ABC Fake News gave me $16 million that was agreed to. $16 million that I won from ABC News because George Slapidopoulos wrote incorrect stuff. CBS gave me $38 million because they broadcast Kamala Harris on 60 Minutes And the question bore no relationship to what she said. You saw that. I'm right now suing BBC because they have the granddaddy of them all. They have where I said, walk freely and patriotically, having to do with January 6th. And they put horrible fighting words into my mouth with me actually saying it. I said, I never said that. And when we checked, it was BBC actually changed my language and they put words in my mouth. That's the furthest I've seen. So that we have numerous lawsuits. We'll be suing these people too. But the ban is because they are fake news. They cannot write the truth. And Politico is very bad. And Politico, frankly, I think what they did was illegal. They accepted the world's largest subscription. They got $8 million or something like that for a subscription to their stupid, lightweight paper. But I will say, Politico and MS Now, which nobody ever heard of, and CNN, which is doing very poorly. The reason they do so poorly is because they have no credibility. And if they had credibility, I wouldn't be sitting here right now. So we are banning them. Yes, we are.
12: We're going to take a look at some of the exchanges over the years Trump has had, particularly with Jim Acosta of CNN. Also going to review my exchange with the LA Times when I was interviewed by them when I ran for governor. Let them know how I thought I was being covered. These people are amazing. For years, they allowed it to fester that Trump had said there were good and bad Nazis on both sides in Charlottesville. He said no such thing. Now, my fellow Americans, Medicare keeps squeezing you. 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
1: 888-971-SAGE, 888-971-7243. I am Larry Elder. We are Salem News Channel. We continue our discussion about Trump banning certain media outlets from the White House. Man is shot by an ICE agent in Austin, Texas. And right away, protesters flock to the scene without having any idea of what happened and why. Colin Kaepernick, why he's back in the news is beyond me, but he is. Hasn't played in, what, 7 years? Compares the NFL combine to the slave trade. Turns out states with the strongest teachers unions are the ones with the worst student literacy scores. And singer Ed Sheeran has been criticized for dropping an anti-Israel, pro-Palestine rapper as the opening act of his show. So he made a statement in his next show, Sheeran did, about Gaza that shows he has no clue what he's talking about. All of this and more, 888-971-SAGE, 888-971-7243. Regarding Trump and his adversarial relationship with the media, my question is, what took him so long to counterattack? Here is Trump in 2023 versus CNN's Caitlin Collins, number 52.
2: So when they went to the Capitol, and they were breaking into the Capitol, smashing windows, injuring police officers. Why did it take you 3 hours to tell them to go home?
3: I don't believe it did. Oh, let me pull it out. I have to pull it out. So if you look at, on January 5th, the day before, I said, please support our Capitol Police and law enforcement. They are truly on the side of our country. Stay peaceful. Stay peaceful. This was the day before, and this was in the form of Twitter. Now use Truth, Truth Social. I think it's far superior, okay? I hope everybody's on Truth. If you look, January 6th, this is before 2:30. I am asking for everyone at the U.S. Capitol to remain peaceful. This is right after as it was happening. But what happened is they took it down. I don't know why. I think they took it down because it was so good. They didn't like it being up there. I am asking, this is, and we didn't know until I got it back, because now I have 90 million people waiting for me to go back, but I'm on Truth and I'm staying on Truth. Listen, I am asking for everyone at the U.S. Capitol to remain peaceful. No violation. We want no violation. We want no violence. Remember, we are the party of law and order. Respect the law and our great men and women in blue. Thank you. That was at 2:30. That was very early.
2: Mr. President, I looked at the same time.
1: And let's not forget, the man said on January 6th, I want you peacefully and patriotically make your voices heard. And don't forget when he was banned from X, banned from Facebook. Where were all the people talking about access to the president? Banned? 888-971-SAGE. Do not leave town.
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11: News this hour from Town Hall. I'm Keith Peters in Washington. There have been major flight delays in the Northeast.
12: Hundreds of flights were canceled in the Northeast due to technical problems at a key regional air traffic control center that is the same facility that caused numerous disruptions in the spring of 2025. This time, operations were halted at every major airport in the New York City area for several hours. The Federal Aviation Administration says a key circuit failed at an air traffic facility in Philadelphia. That circuit is due to be replaced as part of the overhaul of the nation's air traffic control system. A backup fiber line was also cut due to construction by Verizon contractors working along the Amtrak rail line in New Jersey. I'm Lisa Dwyer.
11: There's a settlement over the Paramount Warner merger.
13: This deal would bring together two of Hollywood's oldest studios, as well as key TV networks like CBS and CNN, streaming platforms HBO Max and Paramount Plus, and movie titles ranging from Harry Potter to Top Gun. California Attorney General Rob Bonta says Paramount agreed to significantly increase domestic production.
14: Production in the United States, and necessarily production right here in L.A., in Hollywood. More jobs, more economic activity, better for workers.
13: Bonta says the deal includes a news editorial independence board
14: to support CBS News' and CNN's continued editorial independence.
13: The settlement still needs final court approval. I'm Ed Donahue.
11: A long-running legal fight over Missouri's congressional map took another turn Monday when a federal appeals panel ruled in favor of new districts backed by President Trump, even though the U.S. Supreme Court has blocked those districts from being used in the November election. On Wall Street, the Dow up by 366 points, the S&P advanced 114. More on these stories at townhall.com.
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11: The Gates Foundation is convening dozens of organizations to help make artificial intelligence more accessible in underrepresented languages. Bob Agnew reports.
17: The collaboration follows last week's announcement that the Gates Foundation is committing $1 billion to expand access to AI. Among those taking part in the joint effort, Anthropic, Google, and OpenAI Foundation. The coalition aims to reach more than 3 billion people over 5 years by better coordinating their existing efforts. Bob Agnew reporting.
11: A top Federal Reserve official said Monday the renewal of combat in the Middle East in August was a key reason she supported raising borrowing costs last week, when she also penciled in a second rate hike for later this year. Susan Collins, president of the Federal Reserve Bank of Boston, said she agreed with the Fed's decision Wednesday to lift its benchmark interest rate. News and analysis at townhall.com. Tensions flare anew between North and South Korea.
18: An explosion has wounded 3 South Korean military officers inside the heavily fortified demilitarized zone separating the two countries. The South Korean Defense Ministry says the blast occurred Monday during an unspecified operation. The cause is not immediately clear. South Korean officials declined to speculate over whether it might have been caused by a North Korean landmine. The North has recently added mines and various frontline fortifications to the DMZ. Rich Thomason reporting.
11: Pope Leo XIV is set to return to Peru in November, retracing his steps as a missionary priest. This will be his longest trip yet, also taking him to Uruguay and Argentina. The Vatican released his itinerary on Monday. Leo, who has Peruvian citizenship, spent 2 decades there as a priest and bishop. More on the stories at townhall.com.
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1: 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I am Larry Elder. 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We're talking about the president suspending or banning CNN and Political and MS Now from the White House because he feels that they're not really reporters. They're biased. They're antagonistic. And my question is, don't these people realize that they have earned his anger and venom? Remember this? Number 41.
23: Thank you, Mr. President. I wanted to challenge you on one of the statements that you made in the tail end of the campaign in the midterms.
24: Here we go.
23: That this caravan was an invasion. As you know, Mr. President,
24: I consider it to be an invasion.
23: As you know, Mr. President, the caravan was not an invasion. It's a group of migrants moving up from Central America towards the border with the U.S.
24: Thank you for telling me that.
23: And why did you characterize it as such?
24: Because I consider it an invasion. You and I have a difference of opinion.
23: But do you think that you demonized immigrants in this election
24: I want them to come into the country, but they have to come in legally. You know, they have to come in, Jim, through a process. I want it to be a process. And I want people to come in, and we need the people. You know why we need the people, don't you? Because we have hundreds of companies moving in. We need the people.
23: Right. But your campaign had an ad showing migrants climbing over walls and
24: so on.
23: Well,
24: that's true. But they weren't actors.
23: They're not going to be doing
24: that. They weren't actors. Well, no, it's true. Do you think they were actors? They weren't actors. They didn't come from Hollywood. Right. These were people. This was an actual, you know, it happened a few days ago. And
23: they're hundreds of miles away, though. They're hundreds and hundreds of miles away. That's not an invasion.
24: I think you should let me run the country. You run CNN.
23: All right.
24: And if you did it well, your ratings would be much better.
23: If I may ask one other question, Mr. President, are you worried?
24: That's enough. That's enough.
23: Mr. President, I was going to ask one of the other folks.
24: That's enough.
23: Pardon me, ma'am.
24: That's enough.
23: Mr. President, I had one other question, if I may ask, on the Russia investigation. Are you concerned that
24: I'm not concerned about anything with the Russian investigation because it's a hoax. That's enough. Put down the mic.
23: Mr. President, are you worried about indictments coming down in this investigation? Mr. President.
24: I'll tell you what, CNN should be ashamed of itself having you working for them. You are a rude, terrible person. You shouldn't be working for CNN. Go ahead.
23: I think that's unfair.
24: You're a very rude person. The way you treat Sarah Huckabee is horrible. And the way you treat other people are horrible. You shouldn't treat people that way. Go ahead.
23: In Jim's defense, I've traveled with him and watched him. He's a diligent reporter who busts.
24: Well, I'm not a big fan of yours either. So
23: I understand.
24: To be honest.
23: So let me ask you a question, if I can.
24: You aren't the best.
23: Mr. President, you repeatedly, over the course
24: of. Okay, just sit down, please. Well, when you report fake news, no. When you report fake news, which CNN does a lot, you are the enemy of the people. Go ahead.
0: Mr. President, over the course of the last several days of the campaign, sir, at the end of the campaign, you repeatedly said that Americans need to fear Democrats. You said Democrats would unleash a wave of violent crime that endangers families everywhere. Why are you
24: because
0: pitting
24: very
0: Americans?
24: Weak on crime.
0: Why are you pitting Americans
24: Peter,
0: against one another, sir?
24: Peter, what are you trying to be him?
0: No,
24: Peter,
0: I'm just asking the question.
24: Let me just tell you, very simple. Because they're very weak on crime. Because they have often suggested, members and people within the Democrat Party at a high level have suggested getting rid of ICE, getting rid of law enforcement. That's not going to happen, okay? We want to be strong on the borders. We want to be strong on law enforcement. And I want to cherish ICE because ICE does a fantastic job. So, what they do for us is so really, it's so unrecognized how good a job they do. So we want to take care of them, and we want to hold them very close because they do a good job.
0: But the question, okay, to be clear, though, the question
24: is,
0: why are you...
24: Sit down,
0: but the question, but you didn't answer my question. Just very simply, the question is, why are you pitting Americans against one another, sir?
24: I'm not.
0: Is that how you view citizens
24: well,
0: of this country?
24: I'll tell you what. We won a lot of elections last night. We did very well last night.
0: And but in many ways,
24: I think it's going to have a very positive impact. I watched NBC this morning. They didn't report it exactly correctly, but that's, you know, very, very, that's the fact with NBC. Nothing I can do about that. But I want this country to have protection. We want security in our country. I want security, Peter. I mean, you maybe don't think it's so important. And I think when you don't have it, you are indeed unleashing crime. I feel that.
0: You said you would sign an executive order on birthright citizenship. Are you still going to sign the executive order on birthright
1: citizenship? You get the point. You get the point. And remember when Obama restricted Fox, banned Fox from an event? Number 85?
2: My imagination could not foresee some of the stuff that's going on right now. I believe there was just an announcement that the White House decided, you know what, CNN, MSN, MS Now, maybe the New York Times was included, you just can't come to the White House press briefings anymore because you're giving the current president unfavorable coverage. I'm trying to think what would have happened if I had said, you know what, Fox News, you're out of here.
1: Actually, Mr. Obama, you did. This is 2009, number 86.
3: This stir over Fox News. Well, let's use a sports metaphor because we're about to do an interview all about women, okay? Is this working the umps? Do you think it's appropriate for the White House to say what is and what is not a news organization?
5: You know, I think that understandably, since you're in the news business, this is something that you're very interested in. I think the American people are a lot more interested in what we're doing to create jobs or how we're handling the situation in Afghanistan.
3: Fair enough, but your advisors raised this issue.
5: Well, no, I think that what our advisors have simply said is that we are going to take media as it comes. And if media is operating basically as a talk radio format, then that's one thing. And if it's operating as a news outlet, then that's another. But it's not something I'm losing a lot of sleep over.
1: No, if you're operating as a talk radio outlet, that's one thing. If a news media, that's another thing. Trump is saying the same thing about CNN, Politico, and MS Now, that they're operating as left-wing talk radio. Obama accused Fox of operating as a right-wing talk radio. J.D. Vance points out that Obama and Biden also limited press access. Number 56.
21: Obama administration. Compare, let's say, Politico to Breitbart. If you actually look at the objective analysis, Politico and Breitbart are, Politico is as anti-Trump as Breitbart was anti-Obama or anti-Biden. Now, why on God's green earth would Donald Trump be expected to give Politico special access when nobody in the media expected the Biden administration or the Obama administration to give Breitbart special access? It's about basic fairness. They can still report. They still have the access to free speech. They're just not going to get an office in the White House anymore. And I think that's totally appropriate, unless, of course, they start to behave like real news organizations.
25: Do you have a status up?
1: And when Kimmel suspended Trump, Twitter suspended Trump, people like Jimmy Kimmel, they cheered. They were ecstatic. Number 64.
4: Trump has been suspended from Twitter, Instagram, Facebook, and even Snapchat. But don't worry, Mr. President, there are still plenty of apps you do have access to. You still have Spotify to drown out the sound of millions of people cheering as you leave. You still have Pet Finder, since you're on the outs with Mike Pence. You have Cameo, which will soon be your primary source of income. You can still play Among Us, a game where everyone accuses each other of being against them. You'd love it. You could play Pokemon Go. You and Donnie Jr. can hunt Pikachus together. And when no one else wants you, don't forget, there's always your old friend, the Domino's Pizza Tracker. Not only did Trump get banned from Twitter, Google, Apple, and Amazon removed the Parler app from their platforms. Parler is where all the right-wingers gather to post QAnon sense and misspell the word parlor. And no one was more upset about Parler going away than a sneaky little congressman named Devin.
6: But it's more than just the financial aspect of that. Republicans have no way to communicate. I have 3 million followers on Parler. Tonight, I will no longer be able to communicate with those people.
4: I mean, other than being on Fox News right now. Why does Devin Nunes always look like somebody knocked his ice cream out of his hand? Trumpers are complaining bitterly that they're being silenced. In fact, they won't shut up about being silenced. On their 3 propaganda TV networks, on 1,000 conservative radio shows, all over the internet, they are screaming about being silenced. They won't be silent about being silenced.
1: Okay. Refers to Fox as a propaganda network. Now, he's not news. Brian Stelter of CNN is. He said the same thing. He cheered. 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
7: 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I am Larry Elder. We are Salem News Channel. Trump's anger was triggered by the Russia collusion, 2.5 year, 3 year drumbeat, pushed in particular by outlets like CNN. And I think most people still don't understand the real story. Not only was there no collusion, no obstruction, the Obama intelligence community knew that the Russians were interfering. Nobody doubts that. But their goal was not to try and get Donald Trump elected. They never made that conclusion. They assumed, no doubt, like most people, that Trump was going to be stomped by Hillary. I think on Election Day, the New York Times placed her odds of winning at almost 90%. They just wanted to sow confusion and doubt in the integrity of our electoral system. So, shockingly, Trump wins, and then Obama calls in his intelligence community, including John Brennan, and asks them to draft up a new assessment. And the new assessment said that the Russians were interfering in order to get Donald Trump elected. Obama knew it was a lie, but he had them redraft this anyway. How do we know he knows it was a lie? It's because he knew that Hillary and the DNC paid for the so-called Steele dossier, that was a factor in getting some of these FISA warrants. And he knew that Hillary was doing it to divert attention from the scandal of her unsecured server in her basement. And he was fine with it. How many people know this? If you watch Fox News, you do. If you watch Newsmax, you do. If you listen to conservative talk radio, you do. If you read outlets like Breitbart, you do. But most people don't. Most people get their news from ABC, from NBC, from CBS, the Associated Press, LA Times, New York Times. And most people get their news from the algorithms that direct the news streams on their phones. And there was a study done. I'm talking about Microsoft and Apple and Google and YouTube, TikTok. And overwhelmingly, the stories come from these left-wing outlets. So people are ill-informed, misinformed. And that is one of the reasons Donald Trump is so angry. There was a study done by a guy named Tim Grossclose, who wrote a book called Left Turn. At the time, the top 18 sources of news, 18 of the top 20 sources of news were left-wing.

0: How many unarmed black men did the police shoot and kill in 2019? 50% of the self-described very liberal people thought the police killed 1,000 unarmed black men in 2019. 8% thought they killed 10,000. And as far as the self-described liberals, 39% thought the police killed 1,000. 5% thought they killed 10,000. The answer, according to the Washington Post database, was 12. Altogether 14, two of them were females. But 12 black men, unarmed black men, were killed. And unarmed does not mean dangerous, does not mean not dangerous, or does not mean not reasonably perceived as a threat. So this is how ill-informed much of the country is. This is why Donald Trump, in my opinion, has such horrible ratings. If, in fact, the primary issue is affordability, please tell me what happened with that issue under the previous 4 years. Magic, marvelous Mark is back. Mark, thank you so much for calling. I figured I'd hear from you today. Ready to say you were wrong?
1: Hey there. Yes, I want to say I'm very shocked and impressed that Fox for one time actually did the right thing, because I heard your recording where Obama did it, and I didn't think Obama should have done it neither. Even though I don't like Fox, Fox has a right to be at the White House. However, Larry, I got to tell you, you're very funny. The clip you played where the reporter was trying to ask Trump a question and Trump just insulted him before that shows what kind of president that is. But that's not what I called for.
0: Well, first of all, Mark, let's go back to your call. I think it was on Friday of last week where you said that Fox was not going to criticize President Trump. I told you Fox would, and it did. So I appreciate your calling and saying that you were wrong.
1: Yes, happily wrong.
0: Yes.
1: Okay, so as I said, Trump is Trump.
0: Let me just ask you this too, Mark. Do you think that Trump should have been banned from Twitter and Facebook and all the other social media platforms?
1: No.
0: I'm gonna play.
1: Sorry to disappoint you.
0: I'm happy. You know, Mark, you're not an idiot. I don't think you're an idiot. I don't think you're stupid. I think you're reasonable. I think that you are somebody who really wants the country to do well. That's one of the reasons I like you so much. When you're wrong, you say you're wrong. When you're often wrong, and sometimes you don't admit that you're wrong when you, in fact you are, but I'll accept that. Brian Stelter is, in your opinion. In my humble opinion, yes. Brian Stelter is the media critic on CNN. He was cheering that Donald Trump got banned from Twitter. The President of the United States can't communicate on Twitter because you believe that you don't like what he said about January 6th? Unbelievable. Jimmy Kimmel was ecstatic.
1: The guy on CNN, that's a professional, but Jimmy Kimmel doing it, I have no problem. It's comedy, and that's what you pay for. But, Larry, you read a statement from Salem saying that they think this is a joke, that the Fox stepped up and did this. But ironically,
0: no, it wasn't about what Fox. It wasn't about what Fox did at all. That statement had nothing to do with what Fox did. Had everything to do with what the pool reporters are doing, which is not covering President Trump because of what Fox did. Because of what Trump did about political and about CNN and MSNBC. Now they're not going to cover him. That's what Trump and Salem is part of the White House Correspondents Association. And Salem said, we're not going to participate in the boycott against Donald Trump because of this. That's what they said.
1: Well, and do you know why, Larry?
0: They think it's a stunt. They think it's stupid because you're mad that Trump has limited access to CNN. You're therefore going to cut off access to Trump at all from all these outlets. Why is that fair to the American people?
1: Okay, Larry, Salem Network, out of all networks, can possibly not be fair and criticized. They are so much in bed with corporations.
0: Oh, for crying out loud. Anyway, Mark, thank you for calling. 888-971-SAGE.
2: With SRN News, I'm Keith Peters in Washington. A long-running legal fight over Missouri's congressional map took another turn Monday, when a federal appeals panel ruled in favor of new districts backed by President Trump, even though the U.S. Supreme Court

0: court has blocked those districts from being used in the November election. A three-judge panel of the 8th U.S. Circuit Court of Appeals said Missouri should use the new Republican-drawn U.S. House districts in the November election, just as the state did in its August primary. Technicians have repaired data lines that failed at a key regional air traffic control center, and all the major airports in the New York area have begun resuming operations after hundreds of flight cancellations rippled through the U.S. Northeast. On Wall Street, the Dow by 366 points, the NASDAQ rose 599. This is SRN News.
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12: 888-971-SAGE, 888-971-7243. I am Larry Elder. We are Salem News Channel. Sophie is in Canoga Park, California. Sophie, you're on the Larry Elder Show. Thank you for calling.
13: Oh, thank you, Larry, so much. And as I was telling the screener, having to listen to Jim Acosta was the most emotionally traumatizing. It was awful. It was torture. The man is just disgusting. And there's no wonder that the president is banning this kind of a behavior. I mean, we all agree the president has a very particular way of delivery, but his policies are in our interest, mm-hmm. not the Democrats. Socialists, they're not about our interest. They're about in the interest of our enemy. So if the president has to use unpleasant delivery to make that point, then we're all for it.
12: Sophie, thank you very much for the call. I 100% agree with you. Now, when he was suspended president from all these social media platforms, CNN was ecstatic. Here's its Brian Stelter, number 53.
6: And the polluters are trying to deflect blame. Dishonest cries of censorship are filling Fox's airwaves with charges that these guys right here are being suppressed. The word censorship's been invoked almost 400 times on Fox this month alone, and more than 300 times on Newsmax. You know, post-insurrection, a book publisher decided that it did not want to be in business with Senator Josh Hawley.
12: Notice he called it post-insurrection. Water's wet. Sky is blue. What happened on January 6th was an insurrection. How many of the people there were charged with insurrection? I think the number is zero. Please continue.
6: Bush decided that it did not want to be in business with Senator Josh Hawley. So he's been on a national TV tour claiming he's muzzled. And Tucker Carlson is telling viewers that this network, CNN, is trying to force Fox News off the air, which is patently false. It's as predictable as the sunrise. Democrats win elections, and then Republicans say they are being silenced. But while some cry cancel culture, let me suggest a different way to think about this. A harm reduction model. Most people want clean air and blue skies and accurate news and rational views. And then in that healthy environment that looks beautiful, then we can have great fights about taxes and regulation and healthcare and all the rest. The vast majority of people can agree that disinformation about, let's say, the pandemic is unhealthy. It's harmful. So how can that harm be reduced? Well, big tech platforms say they are removing lies about vaccines and stamping out Stop the Steal BS and QAnon cult content. Now, do these private companies have too much power? Sure. And many people would say yes, of course they do. But reducing a liar's reach is not the same as censoring freedom of speech.
12: Okay. All right. Reducing a liar's reach, referring to President Trump, is not the same thing as censoring freedom of speech. He just referred to January 6th as an insurrection. Not a single one of the defendants was ever charged with insurrection. Yet that's what he calls it. That's what many of them call it. And you wonder why Donald Trump is upset. And Brian Stelter almost took the lead in saying that the Hunter Biden laptop story had all the hallmarks of Russian disinformation, when the study has shown that in swing states, a number of Biden voters would not have voted for Biden had they known about the Hunter Biden laptop story, which was also censored, shut down from Twitter. And the then owner of Twitter said we shouldn't have done it. It was, quote, not great, close quote. And you guys wonder why Donald Trump is steamed? And then all this stuff about ivermectin and hydrochloroquine and herd immunity? People who made those arguments lost access to their own social media platforms? Where were you? Joe Biden launches his campaign with the both sides lie. Where were you? 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
23: 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I am Larry Elder. We are Salem News Channel. White House has just launched Trump TV, effective today. This is just 2 days after Trump banned CNN, MS Now, and Political from the White House. So now, Trump TV. He announced it on social media. Luke is in Atlanta, Georgia. Luke, you're on the Larry Elder Show. Thank you for calling.
24: Yeah, good evening.
23: Evening.
24: Yeah, you played clips in the interview of President Trump on January 5th. How come you didn't play any of his speech on January 6th when he said that if you allow the proceedings of Congress to go on, you won't have a country.
12: You know, the point you're trying to make, I guess, is that on January 6th, you believe that Donald Trump was issuing some sort of call to violence. He was not.
24: What do you call it?
12: Well,
24: what do you call it?
12: Why, since you're accusing me of being selective, let me ask you, why didn't you mention...
24: I'm asking you.
12: Why didn't you mention that on January 6th, he said, I want you to peacefully and patriotically go to the Capitol building and make your voices heard? Why didn't you mention that?
24: No, he said... If you allow,
12: no, he said what I just now allow, said. He said, I want you peacefully and patriotically make your voices heard.
24: You want to play that?
12: Are you telling me he didn't say that?
24: He may have said that.
12: No, he didn't may say it. He did say it. It wasn't a May thing, Luke. Luke, it wasn't a May thing. He did say it.
24: Okay. Did he say that if you allow the proceedings to go on, meaning for his vice president to okay the results of the election, you won't have a country? Did he say that or not?
12: I'm sure he did. But he also said, I want you to peacefully and patriotically make your voices heard. He still believes, okay, Luke, that 2020 was stolen from him. The man still believes that. He has a right to believe that.
24: Did you acknowledge that he said that?
12: I acknowledge that he was very angry about the results. He wanted people to peacefully and patriotically go to the Capitol building and make their voices heard. That's what he said, which you have ignored. BBC, by the way, is being sued by Donald Trump because they also ignored that part of it, which is what you just now did.
24: Okay.
12: It's unfair. That's why I mentioned Brian, let me just finish this, Luke.
24: That's why I mentioned Brian Stelter
12: referring to it as an insurrection. Okay. It wasn't an insurrection. Not a single one of the defendants was charged with insurrection. Nobody was.
24: They were charged with seditious conspiracy.
12: Some of them were.
24: Okay. You know what sedition constitutes?
12: It's not insurrection.
24: What sedition constitutes?
12: It's not insurrection.
24: He referred to it as an insurrection
12: as if it were a fact, when in fact not a single one of these defendants was charged with insurrection. So it's not fair to call it an insurrection.
24: What would you call it?
12: A riot.
24: Okay.
12: A bunch of idiots went there, and some of them engaged in violence. And they should have been prosecuted, and many of them were. It was a riot. It wasn't an insurrection. Donald Trump didn't form some sort of posse to go in there and take back the government. It's ridiculous.
24: Should those idiots have been pardoned?
12: I wouldn't have pardoned all of them, no. I would have pardoned some of them. I wouldn't have pardoned the ones that attacked cops. And I said that at the time.
24: Okay. Well, all I said, I didn't ignore any part of what he said.
12: Yeah, you did. You didn't even know he said it. You said he may have said it, which means you weren't even sure.
24: No, yes. Exactly. I heard everything he said. I just made reference to one part that he said.
12: Why did you leave out the part where he said, I want you to peacefully and patriotically make your voices heard?
24: Because I was asking you a specific question.
12: Okay, so let's return to the top of our conversation, Luke. So you're aware that he said, I want you to peacefully and patriotically make your voices heard. You're aware he said that?
24: Yes.
12: Okay, you said he may have said it, but now you're sure he said it.
24: No, I appreciate that. I just answered your question.
12: I know you did, but at first you said he may have said it.
24: But now you're agreeing he did say it. Okay.
12: Is it relevant that he said that?
24: I think everything he said is relevant, including what I asked you, did he say? Because I think the weight of that statement, regardless of what you said he read about the day before, what he said in front of the audience that was there listening to his every word, he said, if you allow this process to go on, you will not have a country.
12: He didn't say interrupt the process violently. He didn't say bring arms. He didn't say bring guns. He said, I want you to peacefully and patriotically make your voices heard.
24: What do you think it means if you allow it to go on? Meaning you have the ability to keep it from going on. That's how I would read it.
12: I'm sure you did read it that way because you want to read it in the most negative way possible. The man said, I want you to peacefully and patriotically make your voices heard. And that line, by the way, was very rarely even mentioned during that January 6th insurrection committee that investigated him. They leave it off because it undermines their argument. Their argument is that Donald Trump wanted people to go there, engage in violence, when in fact he said, I want you to peacefully and patriotically make your voices heard. And you initially said he may have said it, meaning you didn't even know he said it. And now you're saying he did say it.
24: I already acknowledged you said that. All I said to you was, you can make
12: I think we jumped the shark, Luke. You made your point.
23: Donald Trump said some provocative things, no question about it. But he didn't tell people to go and engage in violence. He did not. And regarding the blanket pardon for all those people, I told you before I would not have pardoned all of them. Would have pardoned a lot of them. Brandon Straka, he was there. He was unaware there was even a riot taking place. Knock on the door by the FBI. Man gets prosecuted, has to spend a great deal of money defending himself. Yeah, I would have pardoned him. He pled guilty not because he did anything, because he couldn't afford the legal expenses anymore. January 6th was a riot. Wasn't a picnic. Wasn't a campfire. It was a riot. And a bunch of idiots engaged in unlawful behavior. Some of them engaged in violent behavior. But to call it an insurrection, when not a single one of these defendants was charged with insurrection, is unfair. It's an attack on Donald Trump, which is why they do it. Extremely unfair. And Trump, by the way, was never charged with insurrection. Case went all the way up to the Supreme Court. Supreme Court says there are official acts and unofficial acts. The president is protected regarding an official act. And he has a First Amendment right to give his opinion about what happened on the election. Hillary, for 4 years, as I said many times, has referred to Donald Trump as an illegitimate president, said the election was stolen. Former President Jimmy Carter said the Russians put him there. John Lewis referred to President Trump as illegitimate. A third of Democrats refused to attend his first inauguration. What is that? Batavia, Illinois, 2:40 in the morning. A woman sees a flashlight, a shadow outside her window. Police say the man in her backyard was a registered sex offender. A military man, a military court, by the way, convicted him in 2024. He'd taken a sailor's key card, let himself into her bedroom, and watched her sleep. He never met the woman in Batavia. He saw her on social media, researched her, and found her home address. 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
23: 888-971-SAGE, 888-971-7243. I am Larry Elder, Salem News Channel. By the way, I'm going to be on The Hannity Show tonight at 6 p.m. Pacific, 9 p.m. Eastern. We're talking about the ban that Trump has now instituted against CNN, MSNBC, Hee-Haw, and Politico. And we're revisiting some of the way he's been treated and some of the way other conservatives have been treated by the media, including the way the LA Times treated me when I ran for governor. Man is shot by an ICE agent in Austin, Texas, without knowing any of the facts or without even caring. A bunch of protesters descended on the scene. And singer Ed Sheeran, who dropped a rapper, an anti-Israel, pro-Palestinian rapper, as part of the opening act of his show, made a statement in his next show, sort of explaining why he did it and what he really thinks about what's going on in Gaza, which revealed his utter ignorance. All of this and more, 888-971-SAGE. Nathan is in Virginia. Nathan, you're on the Larry Elder Show. Thank you for calling.
10: I just want to say, Larry, I love your show, and I'm so glad you stand for the truth.
23: Well, Nathan, I appreciate that.
10: And these bunch of liberal bias, they never tell the truth. All they do is lie. They never tell the truth. They cut out everything that's right and want to throw nothing out there but wrong.
23: Well, Nathan, I appreciate that, and thank you so much for watching. I was just talking to Luke about this. Joe Biden launches his campaign. 2020. Launches it with a political ad talking about Charlottesville. And then President Trump said the words that shocked the world. There are very fine people on both sides. On both sides. Implying that President Trump was saying they're very fine Nazis and KKK members and Aryan brothers on both sides, which isn't even remotely close to what he said. He was talking about there are very fine people on both sides of the debate about whether there should be a Confederate monument in public square. And Jake Tapper ultimately said that that's what Donald Trump was talking about, but it took him 2 years to do it. So for 2 years, this lie has been drummed into the minds of so many people. Donald Trump also supposedly mocked a disabled reporter. No, he didn't. That lie drummed into the heads of so many people. And if I hear one more time someone talk about how the Trump administration was refusing to rent to black and brown people, a consent decree was entered into 1975. They admitted nothing, but they said they would change their practices. When a politician named Chuck Schumer told some people that wanted to get black people out of a neighborhood about a racist scheme to do so, nobody talks about that at all. Happened around the same time, by the way.
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